0: 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Here's Fox Sports Radio's Odd Couple, Rob Parker and Kelvin Washington.
1: Hour number two on a Magic City Monday. 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
2: We're going to
1: have a nice tribute to John Sterling.
3: Oh, yeah.
1: Who passed away, Yankee announcer. At one point, he did 5,060 consecutive games.
3: No, it's just ridiculous.
1: Which is crazy. And I never heard him sound bad. Like he always sound the same. You know what I mean? Like
4: now the 3-2 swung on a pop foul back here.
5: Ow!
6: Oh!
5: Ow! Ow!
6: Back here.
4: It really hit me. I didn't know it was coming back that far.
1: Do it
6: that
1: one
6: is
1: time.
6: Great. Was, that is
1: now,
6: great.
1: Like the way he does it, like the ball's
6: back
1: coming.
6: Here.
1: Right, here we go.
4: Now the 3-2 swung on a pop foul back here.
5: Ow!
6: Ow!
5: Ow! Ow!
4: It really hit me. I didn't know it was coming back that far.
6: Oh, that is great. Have you ever been almost hit or hit at a game?
1: Classic. I was hit during BP before a game.
6: Oh, yeah. You
1: remember that?
6: Yeah,
1: the dugout on the visitor side at Dodger Stadium. In the press box, a couple near misses.
6: Yeah, that's.
1: I've seen guys get their laptops broken. Like, you know, they have your laptop.
6: Come flying through.
1: Ball, and that ball comes in, you know, when you foul it off and it comes back. Comes back really, really hard.
6: Yeah. We took my daughters to a game. We're, you know, in our seats, and it pops up, and it's like, oh. And I kind of go, wouldn't that be funny if it hits us? And we just start looking, and I'm like, wait a minute.
1: It's coming.
6: And it hit the thing right under it. Bow! Pow! Hits it live. Oh! Like, if I would have reached over 6 more inches, right. I could have caught it.
1: Wow. Yeah,
6: so it's amazing how far those things travel. To your point, the velocity. Even up, if you're up.
1: It doesn't look like it's that hard, but when they hit that ball and as hard as they're throwing it, and it comes back with that spin, it is amazing.
6: They did an HBO Real Sports on it. Remember how MLB would not put the netting up for years? So they did it. What is it like to have a foul ball coming at you? And I forgot
1: But the thing that I've always been impressed by, and then we'll get to the Pistons and the Magic. There was never any doubt about the netting behind home plate because there's not enough time. That ball straight back at you compared to off to the sides where you have a chance to move. And a young girl got hurt really badly. And that's what made them.
6: Well, the old lady died. The bat. Right? It wasn't the ball. It was the bat. The crack. The bat.
1: No, there was
6: half.
1: A woman who got hurt.
6: Yeah.
1: Got, a little girl,
6: little girl
1: got hit.
6: That was bad, too.
1: That was.
6: Messed the player up.
1: Yeah. And that was when they decided with the netting. Mm-hmm. I don't like to sit behind the netting, to be honest. I would rather see a clear view, but I understand it. But the one behind home plate, I don't think there's ever been any time where there wasn't netting behind home plate. You know what I mean? It's too dangerous.
6: It just required you to pay attention too much. And people don't do that. They're drinking, they're drunk, they're having fun, they're talking, they're high five, ball hits you. All right, we'll switch
1: gears. All right, Rob G, the Pistons came back 3-1 deficit against the Orlando Magic, and they're moving on.
7: Yes, they did. And a big reason why they were able to come back from 3-1, just like they did in 2003, is because of one Cade Cunningham, the official MVP of the Odd Couple radio program.
1: Oh, really? Was he playing in 2003? I forgot that because I was covering that team.
7: Cade Cunningham went bananas in Game 7, 32-12, became just the seventh player in NBA history with at least 30-10 in a Game 7. But that's not it. Across the final three games of that series, when they went down 3-1, Cade Cunningham took his game to another stratosphere. He averaged 36-5-7 on 52% shooting, 61% from three, while playing tremendous defense in that series. And he is the reason why the Detroit Pistons are moving on to round two.
6: They are. He is, and they are moving on. And it was an incredible series specifically for him. Because this is one of the conversations we've had. We've had it a few times since I've been on the show, just kind of the basis of who's going to be the next face. We got, obviously, Wimby's going to be the face. We've had conversations. Obviously, Joker, you could argue, has been the best player for a few seasons as well. And so the conversation's been, who's that next star? Who's that next specifically American star? And I think this series was a great one, kind of a coming out party for everybody to see Cade Cunningham. He played well against the Knicks last year, but you can still, he had to get his sea legs under him, turning the ball over at times, looked a little discombobulated because it's the first go at it, going up especially against a team, a rugged Knicks team last year, and a guy like Jalen Brunson, OG Anunoby, and so on and so forth. And this was a great series for him. Specifically, to me, I looked at it as the league as a whole, saying you got some nice guys that you can say, hey, these guys are the future, right? You got Tyrese Maxey, who we're getting ready to see coming up against the Knicks as well. We already know about Ant Edwards. You already know about some of the young guys. You got younger guys, Cooper Flagg, and we'll see some other guys if LaMelo Ball ever stays healthy and can play. I love what Cade was able to do and kind of put the league on notice that, hey, I'm here to stay. And you can kind of bank on me to be that guy, not only in the Eastern Conference, but a guy that the league can say, man, he is one of our stars. He's one of our futures. Rob G just touched on it. Some guys aren't able to do multitude of things. He can score. He can obviously set his guys up too much. Obviously, they depend on him too much. And I also love that he plays defense and he cares about defense and he cares about showing up in hard work and effort too, because you know that ultimately matters. He wants to play. He wants to be there. He wants to compete. And he's got a tough nature about him. And I just love everything he brought to this organization. He's been through, you know, they won 17 games his first year. He was in and out of injury. They didn't win a bunch of games. And now they get to last year. They make the playoffs, look good last year, look great, number one seed this year. And then obviously struggled in the playoffs initially against the Magic and able to pull it out. But I just think it was great for the Pistons to find their guy. It's great for the league to have another young guy as you start to see the exit of your LeBrons, of your Kevin Durants, of your Steph in a few years, James Harden in another couple years, Westbrook, all those guys who the old brigade starting to phase out, and you want to have some of those stars, and specifically, again, American stars too. Cade Cunningham, to me, can be the face of this league when it comes to American basketball players. He's absolutely built for it. He has all the intangibles that you would need. To me, he's got the look. He's got the swag. He's got the game, mid-range, outside, dunk on you, play defense. I came away very impressed with this young man. The poise of him, 24 points down, game six, didn't flutter, didn't get scared, manned up, took that team to win that game, ultimately winning big in game seven. So I just walked away, obviously already very familiar with his game, very familiar with who he was, but walked away impressed. And again, I thought the league as a whole, he and Paolo Banchero, we were on the air when that game happened, both get 45 points. The league wants that. You want your stars, these young stars, to start to show up, start to shine, have big playoff moments, because we know the regular season is where you make your name. The postseason is where you make your fame. And Cade Cunningham just did that, and I was very, very impressed, and it was great to see from him personally and also the team come back, but he was spectacular.
1: I totally think it's way premature. In fact, he during this very series, he had 24 turnovers in three games, which set a record. So he didn't play great the entire series, and his team was down 3-1 to a very inconsistent team that all year was underperforming. So the idea that they came back and won is fine. I get it. They won. I'm not taking anything away from them. Wagner didn't play. They also needed them to go 0-27 from the field to even have a chance. They were down 22 points in the first half in a very important game, and they needed a fluke, an anomaly to even help them get to that situation. And it happened. The Magic deserved to lose. The Magic deserved to get their coach fired, all of that stuff. But I didn't leave with that. I still think Ant Edwards, who hasn't reached that place that people want him to reach, I know he's got another chance. He's been to the Western Conference Finals a couple times. I think he's ahead of Cade Cunningham. I don't believe that Cade Cunningham is the next American face of basketball. I think it's Ant Edwards when he can get in his situation. And we'll see what he does in this series or what the Pistons do. It's still a flawed team. And if they lose or he struggles or whatever, people will look at it and say, okay, it's another step. And he took another step this year. But to put him to the head of the class like he's going to be the face of the NBA from the American side, I just don't see him in that light. Not yet. They were very fortunate. And you wouldn't be singing that tune, say they lost in Game 7. Mm-hmm. You would look at that. There's no way you would even come close to having the conversation you just had. And that's how close they came to losing this series. And that's my point, is that it wasn't a dominating where he came out. And you always talk about this. oh, well, they really didn't play. You know, they really didn't play that well. I know they won, but it wasn't like that impressive. You can't leave that series and feel that impressed by Detroit. I thought I saw more flaws than I thought. I was shocked at the Magic even going up 3-1. They won two close games against Cade and that team. And then the Magic in game five were up by 22 or whatever it was. You know, like, I looked at that and I was like, wow. I was stunned by it, and only even more stunned when they missed all those shots in a row. Was it 24 straight?
6: I think it was 23 straight and one of 27.
1: In the fourth quarter, they were one for 20. I mean, like that's unheard of in pro basketball that a team could do that. And that's what fueled the Pistons.
6: Here's my rebuttal to that. Number one, anybody who becomes a star in the league, it's never easy. Part of what makes you great is the fact that you overcome things. Part of the fact that for him, again, coming in, only winning 17 games, going through the blues of the NBA. Also, when you're down, you shouldn't be down. I'll give you that. I think the Magic are better.
1: People picked them in five games.
6: Right. We all agree the Magic are better than that. I said the Pistons would win in six.
1: But Wagner being hurt the last three games, that also helped Cade.
6: No, don't disagree.
1: That's all I'm saying. And they still won the games, but let's not act like the Magic had their full squad. Okay. They didn't have a historic drought of shooting in a game
6: This is where we disagree. Not giving any credit to why the Orlando Magic, the last handful of games, didn't look great offensively.
1: No. It's because of that Pistons defense.
6: That's what they did all season long.
1: I'm talking about 27 straight.
6: The Pistons were one of the better defensive teams. They led the league, and I believe it was steals. They led the league in fast break points coming off the defense.
1: That's an anomaly.
6: And so when you put yourself,
1: that's not good defense. They had looks.
6: So the Pistons don't play good defense.
1: I didn't say that. I'm just saying that's an anomaly. You will never get that.
6: I hear you, but I just saw the Hawks look one of the worst games ever. My point is teams play great defense, and they did it again.
1: They just did it again in game seven.
6: Okay, anomaly me that. Then anomaly me what happened in game seven.
1: No, I'm talking about the game. One for 20 in the fourth quarter. Right. Give me another game in NBA history in the playoffs where a team went one for 20. That's all.
6: But what I'm saying.
1: I'm just saying that's all. That game is an anomaly. I'm not giving them defensive credit.
6: You don't have to. They took it. They did it themselves. And when it mattered most, they were able to get stops time and time again.
1: You talk about like they were the number one seed.
6: Yes.
1: Everybody had them. Oh, they'll just run through the Magic. Five game series. I heard all of it.
6: Mm-hmm.
1: And that's not what happened. They got down 3-1.
6: They came back and won.
1: Cade turned the ball over like crazy.
6: What did he do the last three games?
1: He set a record.
6: 36-5-7.
1: 24 turnovers in three games, which never happened.
6: And you know what else he had? 36-5-7.
1: Is that a record?
6: In those last three games. Actually, there is a record.
1: What's the record?
6: He became only the sixth player in NBA history to register a total of 225 points.
1: That's not a record.
6: 50 assists in a single NBA playoff series. Giannis, Luka, LeBron, Jerry West, and Oscar Robertson.
1: I asked you, was it a record? A record is he had 24 turnovers in a three-game stretch. Nobody in the history of the NBA has ever had 24 turnovers in three playoff games.
6: And they won.
1: That's a record.
6: I asked you about the record.
1: No, you gave me some. He's a sixth player.
6: Is it a short menu or is it not?
1: No, I'm asking you about the record.
6: Is it wins or losses now? No. Because I don't know. It's a short menu when you want it to be, but you don't want it to be a short menu.
1: It is what it is.
6: Then they win three straight.
1: I told you they won the series, but I'm not going to sit here and have you crown.
6: And he was spectacular.
1: Have you crown Cade like he had a coming out, and he's the best American.
6: He did have a coming out party.
1: He's not the best American player. I'm not buying into it.
6: You don't have to.
1: I'm not. This is like the typical, just like all of the Lions are great.
6: Wait, all of the Pistons are great.
1: Everybody from Detroit ain't great.
6: MVP candidate all year long?
1: No, he won. Was he going to win the MVP?
6: I said an MVP candidate.
1: Is he going to win the MVP?
6: He may.
1: Is he?
6: He may.
1: Is he going to win the MVP? Yes or no?
6: In his career?
1: No. Is he this year?
6: No, that's the point. He's a candidate. In his career, he'll probably get one.
1: Okay.
6: He was absolutely the best player in that series.
1: 99
6: and he balled out. I don't even see how that's debatable.
1: 8-7, I'm just talking about the best American player to face of the NBA. I'm not buying that. I think Ant Edwards is in line ahead of him.
6: I'm not mad at you saying it.
1: That's all.
6: Ant Edwards is right there.
1: 877.
6: He absolutely has a case.
1: 877-99 on Fox. What was the biggest reason the Pistons are moving on? Kay Cunningham's hot play or the Magic meltdown? We'll continue that conversation next with you. It is the Odd Couple on a Magic City Monday where we deliver insight, not noise, right here on Fox Sports Radio. Stick and stay.
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1: All right, let's get to it. That's no doubt about it. Stan in Grand Rapids. You're on the Odd Couple, Fox Sports Radio. What's up, Stan? G-Rap.
2: What's up, fellas? Great show. Great topic.
1: Appreciate you, my man.
0: Thank you.
2: Yeah, so let me preface this by saying I'm a longtime Bulls fan. Have been since the early 80s. Orlando is a team that is built for the playoffs. They're not a typical eight seed.
0: Mm-hmm.
2: They missed Franz. They missed his offense down the stretch.
0: I agree.
2: He's their best attacker and finisher at the rim. Off the dribble, most cases, Paolo can do it, but I think that's what they missed in Franz. But with all that, Kelvin, Cade was outstanding down the stretch in that seventh game in the second half. He realized the last three games of the series, he really stepped it up because Durin wasn't there. And
0: I don't know where he was.
2: And he hit his stride, and man, when he hit it, you could see it in his eyes. He was not. I mean, there were hiccups in those last three games, but he was not going to let that team lose. And in the second half of Game 7, I've seen few performances like that in an NBA playoff game, any game. He just put the team on his shoulders. Tobias was great, too.
0: He was.
2: They
0: absolutely
2: needed every bit of him. But, man, Cade was
0: Look at you, man.
1: All right. Ron G, put him on the list. Thanks, Stan.
0: Basketball people. I like to talk to. Put him on the list.
1: Yeah, another homer. Anthony in Spokane.
0: He's a Bulls fan.
1: Fox Sports Radio. He's in Grand Rapids, Michigan.
0: How you going to tell him what
1: another
0: he
1: homer.
0: Fan
1: They're all homers. All right, go ahead.
0: Bulls fan since the
1: Anthony
0: 80s.
1: In Spokane. You're on the Odd Couple, Fox Sports Radio.
3: Hey, I wish we could be mad about a team here in Washington. Maybe someday soon.
1: Yes.
3: Love the show.
1: Thank you, buddy. We appreciate it.
0: Appreciate you, brother.
3: So, it's got to be, you got to give Orlando all the hate. Right now, missing 23 straight shots.
1: Outrageous.
3: This is historic. I mean, you can have.

0: can't give you the two. You can give Detroit their, you know, their props.
1: I said that. They won. They won the series. I'm not taking it away from them, but let's not act like a historic offensive drought didn't happen after a team was up by 22 in the first half. It was ridiculous.
2: But y'all keep hanging on one game.
1: Yeah, that was the game.
2: There's five, six, and seven.
1: No, that was the game. They were up by 22. The series is over if they win that game. What do you mean? One game.
2: I'm saying.
0: It's historic, so you got to, it's a big stat. Yes. You got to keep that in mind.
2: I would totally, if this was 3-3, I'd give, and it was like game seven, okay, I hear you. But y'all act like they didn't have 3-1. You got three chances to close that thing out.
1: No. You can't do that. And then they were missing their second best player. Jabari in Michigan, you're on the Odd Couple Fox Sports Radio. What's up, Jabari?
3: What's up? What's going on with y'all?
1: How are you?
3: Happy Magic City Monday.
2: No doubt.
3: From Detroit, you know.
2: What up, though?
3: Yes, sir. All right, let's get some real common sense around here. So, last time I checked, I believe, Kelvin, wasn't there a point in time where Rob Parker said that the Magic were going to win the series?
2: Yes.
1: No. I never said that.
2: You did.
1: I did not.
2: Yes, you did.
1: I did not. I did not pick them before the series started.
2: No, during the series.
1: No. I did not. I did not.
2: He said at some point, and you did during the series.
1: No, you did not. No, I never. They should have won. I said they should have. I do not.
2: Elijah, HRU. You literally said they were going to win.
1: There was no tape.
3: But here's my thing. My thing is that you can't say that. No, listen. I'm not going to poo-hoo about the Magic going through 23 straight misses. I have never seen that ever before.
1: Nobody has. It's the most ridiculous thing I've ever seen.
3: But at the same time, for someone who on the radio show called the Pistons frauds, you can't call them frauds and then they come back from a 3-1 deficit and won the series.
1: Yes, you can. You know why? Because the Magic were bigger frauds. You could have two teams that are frauds. You could have two teams that are frauds. No, they're both frauds. The Magic were the number one seed, Jabari. You know that. When they were down 3-1, your panties were in a bunch. You were crying in your pillow. You went down. You know that. You were when they were down 3-1. You were like, "Oh, I can't believe it! I can't believe my Pistons. They were the number one seed.
2: I'm just proud of Jabari. That's how you fight back, Jabari.
3: Guy, man, come on.
2: That's how you fight back, Jabari.
1: Yes.
2: Number one, you did say during the series they're going to lose.
1: And just like Jabari, when you called up here about the Lions after they played Washington and tried to tell me that too, right?
2: Number two,
1: you forgot my number.
2: Don't be going back to stuff you said when you got presents. That you were wrong about.
1: You forgot my number. I don't got.
2: How you gonna have two frauds?
1: Easy. Two frauds. Both Jabari, of them frauds.
2: Jabari, you know number the Pistons. You know the Pistons won again.
1: Drew in New Jersey. Can we squeeze him in or no, Rob G? Yes. Drew, I don't want to hear no nonsense from you. You're on the Odd Couple Fox Sports Radio.
2: Drew, know what's up.
4: I don't think he's the best player, the best American player, but I definitely have him higher than Jason McIntyre. I think Jason McIntyre had number two, Cooper Flagg, number one, Steph Curry.
1: Cooper Flagg, number one. Can we stop, please?
4: He had Cooper Flagg two. He had Steph Curry, number one. And then he had, Tyrese Maxey, 11.
2: I just don't think we'll see enough of Steph to be that. I think those days are gone.
1: Was Ant Edwards not on his list?
4: Ant Edwards was, nine.
2: Okay. Rob G, tell your man Jason McIntyre, it's a wrap.
1: That's why I never miss straight fire.
2: Yeah. No, tell him it's a wrap.
4: But how do you get more? You get more credit at Jokic. Jokic had Anthony Edwards out of that series, and he had all the opportunity to win. This is a guy that you said.
1: Dude, he won a championship and two MVPs. Get off the phone.
2: What's that got to do with anything?
1: Get off the phone.
2: That's in the past.
1: That's nonsense. Get off the phone.
2: That's what I don't like about Joker.
1: Get off the
2: phone. Y'all give him no smoke.
1: He won a championship in Denver with no other All-Star.
2: Okay, well then give LeBron, give Steph, give anybody else, Giannis, who got a championship.
1: With no other All-Star.
2: Best player in the league.
1: Still talking about
2: can't get out the first round.
1: Please.
2: With Ant Edwards out, DiVincenzo out.
1: And they stole one on racism.
2: DiMonsu out.
1: It.
2: How many more people he want out?
1: Come on, Steve DeSega, get me
2: he
1: out of here.
2: He want Nas Reed out? He want Julius Randle out?
1: I want to go and fill in for Jim Rome right now. Steve. That's how bad I feel.
2: You won't never feel that bad.
5: Guys, Anthony Edwards be on the court at San Antonio tonight. He's returning after missing last week with a hyperextended knee, returning with apparently a minutes restriction, but the Timberwolves open their second round series against the Spurs in just about an hour. And underway at New York, the second round opener with the Knicks hosting Philadelphia, Philly up 17-16 early. The Mavericks' new team president is Masai Ujiri, ex of Toronto. The Bulls' new executive VP, Bryson Graham from the Hawks. He spent 15 years with New Orleans. Orlando fired head coach Jamal Mosley. The Pistons gave coach J.B. Bickerstaff a contract extension. In the NHL playoffs, a couple of second-round games tonight. In an hour, it'll be Anaheim's opener at Vegas. Currently, it's the Flyers 2-1 at the Hurricanes in the second period. Philly led 2-0 in the first 5 minutes. The Packers signed veteran quarterback Tyrod Taylor. Jordan Love is the starter in Green Bay. Malik Willis left for the Dolphins. Green Bay is cutting quarterback Desmond Ridder. In Major League Baseball, the Mets sent Colorado to a fifth straight loss, 4-2. The save to Devin Williams. It's a rain delay in Detroit right now. Top of the eighth, Red Sox leading the Tigers 5-2. Just one hit for Detroit. And Tigers, well, they took a hit today. Pitcher Tarek Skubal will have arthroscopic elbow surgery. He might miss a couple months or more. He'll be a free agent after this year. The Phillies have a home run from Bryce Harper and still lead 1-0 in the seventh at the Marlins. Phillies closer Joan Duran will come off the IL on Tuesday after a strained oblique. The late game has Atlanta 25-10 at Seattle. Braves closer Raisel Iglesias due off the injured list on Tuesday. Mariners catcher Cal Raleigh still out tonight with right side tightness. The Rays at home lead the Blue Jays 5-1 in the bottom of the seventh. Yankees still shutting out the Orioles 3-0 in the bottom of the fifth. Aaron Judge, a two-run homer first inning, his 14th of the year. Former Yankees announcer John Sterling passed away at the age of 87. Still a rain delay. Reds at Cubs not yet underway. Guardians tied 2-2 at the Royals in the bottom of the fourth. Dodgers out to a 1-0 lead, bottom of the first at Houston, although L.A., which has had a slumping offense for a couple of weeks, did leave bases loaded in the first. And on FS1, the Cardinals at home lead 1-0 over the Brewers, bottom of the third inning. Back to you.
2: Thank you, Steve. Odd Couple, Rob Parker, Kelvin Washington. Magic City, Monday, currently, as Steve was just updating you, but I'll just do it again myself. Knicks up 21-19, good game going, 3:20 left. First quarter in game one of the Eastern Conference semis. So we'll keep you updated on that. All right, Rob, again, you mentioned at the top of the show, big loss for the Yankee fans, but baseball fans as a whole with John Sterling's passing.
1: No doubt. It's John Sterling, somebody who I got to know, somebody I grew up listening to. And I think I put on Twitter today, when I was in eighth grade, I had to write a homework assignment. And it was like the typical life of Rob Parker. And so I write this thing about going to baseball practice, doing this, getting on the bus, all this other stuff. And at the bottom of it, it says, I get home at 7:30 and I listen to John Sterling's radio show until 8 o'clock and then I turn the game on. When games used to come on at 8 o'clock and I said, I watch the Met game or whatever game was on if it wasn't the Mets. And so I got a chance to show him that. You know what I mean? Once I got to know him and I was like, you know, you were in my homework assignment when I was in eighth grade. He's like, what? So I brought it in one day. Yeah. I still have it. In fact, I just took a picture.
2: I don't want
1: to
2: know the amount you spent on storage. How many storage?
1: I have everything. No more. I've gotten.
2: Because, dude, you have brought in everything.
1: I have everything. I have everything. So,
2: real question. What made you become that person? Like, so early on. Most people, I wish I would have kept. How did you?
1: I don't know. Like, there's certain things I just was like,
2: this could be something later.
1: Yeah, you know,
2: that's
1: like,
2: not, honestly, I wish I would have, dude. I was in the newspaper a few times playing Dermot.
1: You should have basketball. All that, right?
2: I'm looking around. I don't know where it is. Nobody in my family is really like that. And I wish we were.
1: I was
2: like
1: fortunate
2: that.
1: Because, like I said, I have stuff that's unbelievable. Like, you know, I've shown you the pictures of me and George Steinbrenner on the steps, me interviewing him on the steps of City Hall. You know what I mean? I'm 24 years old. Like, how do I have that picture? Me and Strawberry in 1983, all that. So I'm very fortunate. But John Sterling, as a guy, just a really great broadcaster, an original, and a nice person. Mm-hmm. And I remember a couple years ago, I was really impressed because he's getting older. This was like 2 years ago when the Yankees opened the season in Houston. And, you know, his balance wasn't that great whatever. Right. But I remember walking up, and he sees me, he's walking towards me. you know, at that time, maybe 85 or a couple of years ago. And he looked right at me. Robbie, how are you? You know what I mean? Like, didn't hesitate, didn't flinch. He was still sharp, you know, recognized people, great voice. But me calling him an original, for somebody to make up home run calls for every player, that's what separates him from, you know, everybody has a standard home run call, and they say it all the time. But to come up with all the different home run calls for all the players is what separates him from everybody 100%. Else. Nobody else had ever done that. And then you hear that when he was 6 years old, the only thing he ever wanted in his life was to be the Yankee announcer, which he got later on in life. He didn't get that job till he was in his 50s, but he got it.
2: It's there. By the way, you know this. I think we're both living embodiments of it. There's something to having that singular-minded focus. How many times we hear, I always wanted to be the fill-in-the-blank, the starting shortstop for the Yankees, the starting this, the CEO of that. And again, I'm not saying if there's 330 million people in America, that's going to happen for everybody, but there's something to people who can just latch onto that thing and just never waver, because life's going to throw you a few left hooks. Life's going to tell you no. People are going to doubt you. But if you stay the course, dude, it's amazing how many people have that story. It's funny I'm here because the only thing I ever really wanted to do was blah, blah, blah.
1: Michael Kays was, when he was 9 years old, he wanted to be a Yankee announcer. Yep. You know, I wanted to be a sports writer since I was 9 years old. Like, you know that.
2: Ooh, 100%. Same thing with me. Like, I just, once I locked in, it was like, though, this is it. And
1: this is what I want to do.
2: It, so many things in life will tell you, make you kind of go, no. You won't get, they won't answer. They're saying no. They won't call you back. They won't look at your tape. Whatever the thing is, life has a way of, if you just stay the course, you stay in it, you believe it. I tell you, you know, we both mentor a lot of people, speak to kids. You got a class at USC. If you just stay the course, I call it the weeding out process.
1: Oh, no.
2: Everybody's going to start falling by the wayside. They don't pay me enough. I did enough.
1: I don't want to work.
2: I don't want to work that hard. I got to overnight. I got to travel. I got to do this. I got to get coffee. It'll start weeding out. I don't care the industry. People will start falling by the wayside, and you'll look up, and there's only a few of y'all left, you know? So that's an amazing story, just him, the talent, and also him, the person.
1: All right, here we go. We want to celebrate John Sterling, and this is worth it. Here on The Odd Couple, one of the all-time great baseball announcers who was an original. Listen, and you'll know why he was an original.
6: Understandably, they don't think the Yanks can pull Wohlers. It'll be a 2-2. Swung on and hit in the air to deep left. Jones back toward the track at the wall. It is gone! A three-run home run, and the Yankees have tied the game. Jimmy Larritz did pull Wohlers, and he hit a three-run home run over the left field fence. And the gutty, gritty Yankees have come all the way back. 6-0 down to tie the game at 6. Do you believe that?
7: It'll be a 1-1 to Bernie Williams. Myers deals.
8: Swung on and driven a deep left. It is high. Goes far. And it's gone. Yankees win. Yankees win. Bernie Williams homers deep in the left field seats to lead off the 11th inning on a 1-1 pitch. And the Yankees beat the Orioles 5-4 to win game one of the American League Championship Series. Burn, baby, burn. He's done it again.
7: Here's the 0-2. Swung on and hit in the air to deep left. It is high. It is far. It is gone. Alfonso Soriano, having the greatest rookie year you can imagine, has homered deep in the left field seats, has given the Yankees a 2-1 lead.
9: Here's Chino. One on, two out. Pitch is swung on and drilled to deep right center. It is high. It is far. It is gone. The Bam Chino with two outs in the bottom of the ninth. He drills a game tying two-run home run. Oh, the Bam Chino delivers big time. And the Yankees on the precipice of defeat tie the game at 3.
7: Now Kim, 1-0.
8: Swung on and hit in the air to deep left. That ball's high. It is far. It is good. I don't believe it. Once again, deja vu. A two-out, game-tying two-run home run by Scott Brosius. Probably the most unbelievable feat in World Series history. Scott Brosius.
1: That's awesome. If you don't get chills, and you don't have to be a Yankee fan, it's just the excitement of baseball. You know, game-winning home runs and walk-offs and stuff like that. But what a beautiful man. What a nice man. What a great professional. Awesome voice and an original. So we wanted to salute John Sterling. Rest in peace. Passes away at 87 years old. It is the Odd Couple.
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0: the late, great John Sterling, who passed today at the age of 87. One of the greatest to ever do it for, of course, play-by-play for the Yankees. So that was pretty cool right there. And your story, too.
1: And he also did the Atlanta Braves.
0: Yeah.
1: You know, like he did the Braves for a number of years. And he also, when he first, like, in New York, I remember him doing the Nets and the Islanders. He did those as well. So he was well-versed. He did a lot of different things. But he was
0: and most
1: tremendous.
0: Do. Like, when you think of the late, great Vince Scully.
1: Right.
0: I mean, people just think that he did the NFL.
1: Right. But, but I'm telling you, John Sterling, he loved baseball. Like, you know, there's certain guys. Vince Scully loved baseball. They could do other. They're broadcasters. They're professional broadcasters. They could do anything. But they have a love for the game.
0: Yeah, you know, you could Bob Costas. You know people who
1: Bob Costas can do all everything. And you ask him, he's in the baseball Hall of Fame. Exactly.
0: Like, so you to your point, certain people have preferences. I can do anything, but this is my thing.
1: What's always crazy is Al Michaels. You know, was a baseball announcer first too.
0: The Reds.
1: He did the Cincinnati Reds.
0: Yep. 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So go check that out. Scooble, bad news for Tiger fans and obviously the Tigers, expected to be gone. He has loose bodies in his arm.
1: We're talking about 2 or 3 months.
0: Yeah, that 2 or 3 months, he could be gone.
1: Minimum.
0: And that's kind of the usual with that. They haven't given one themselves, but if you just do the math on what typically is, it's 2 to 3 months. You and I were talking a little bit for the show just about, it seems like they can't get pitching right in major leagues right now. They don't want you to pitch more than 100. That's like the number. But guys keep getting injured. I mean, you know, obviously my connection with the Dodgers, guys continue to be injured. Then you try to map it out perfectly. Well, he only goes 65 or 70. Guys keep getting injured. So it seems like there's a struggle. You've been covering it for years, for decades. I mean, how were guys able to go so long back in the day?
1: It's weird, but I think back then people weren't so specialized. Like now you're a kid, you only pitch.
0: Yep.
1: That's not how it used to be. You used to play shortstop every day and pitch every fifth day. You know what I mean? Every once a week as pitcher. You were a shortstop. You were a center fielder. You weren't a pitcher.
0: Right.
1: Now these guys are trained to be just pitchers. And so their arms, they let them throw curveballs really young. When I was in Little League, you couldn't even throw it. Like, it was, again, don't throw it. You know what I mean? You mess your shoulder up. But the other thing, too, that really stuck out to me was that so many people are always trying to avoid injury. It's just weird. Scooble didn't want to pitch more than one game in the World Baseball Classic. You remember the whole thing about here it is. This is a big year for him. This is a free agent, free agency year. Doesn't want to do that. And you still wind up getting hurt. And we've seen it over and over. I remember Clayton Kershaw was pitching a perfect game against the Rockies. 7 innings, 80 pitches. He was rolling. Dodgers took him out.
0: Yep.
1: Oh, yeah, we don't want him to get hurt. He got hurt that year anyway. And I'm just like, if you're healthy, you should play. And you can't avoid injury. I don't care. Like, the safeguard, don't throw this, don't do this. Come in, let's say, because nothing works. In the NBA, we talk about all the time. For all the load management, people are still getting
0: it's
1: hurt.
0: Crazy. It is crazy. I mean, we had to have arguments because people are like, no, you should give somebody a WAR who only played 61 games. No, the point was, the rule was to get guys to play 70 games, 75 games to be an MVP or to be this or be that. And that's not the case. Yeah, I'm more inclined to your point of just, you be smart. And if a guy is hurt, he's hurt. But go out there, pitch. Go out there, play. Go out there, perform. Because, by the way, this is what makes sports great. And this is what makes the greats great. They had to play hurt sometimes. Like, we wouldn't get those magical moments we love where Jordan's flu game or whatever, food poisoning.
1: Isaiah against the Lakers.
0: Isaiah on a broken ankle.
1: Right.
0: Scores 25 straight, whatever it is, in the third quarter. Like, we get these magical moments. Remember Byron Leftwich when his team was literally carrying him each play? He would throw a pass and then the lineman would pick him up to the next play. Like, part of sports is enduring so many, that's what makes it great. If everything is comfy, perfect, in the exact condition, then it's like, all right, then you're manufacturing it. And you can't always do that. Sometimes you got to go out there on with a bloody ankle.
1: Kurt Schilling. Even though that was pain or something.
0: They say it was pain.
1: Right?
0: We don't know if it's pain, ketchup. We don't know.
1: Ketchup, yeah.
0: But for the point of my point right now, let me have this moment.
1: But it made for a great story that night, didn't
0: yeah.
1: it?
0: Yeah. You know what I mean? How many times we talk about guys were playing? Terrell Owens on a broken leg in the Super Bowl.
1: He had some game, too. That was unbelievable.
0: 100-plus receptions. I think it was like 8-9 receptions, 100-plus yards.
1: That was great. 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
31: The New York Knicks at home tonight against Philly, shooting 65% from the floor. Second quarter, Knicks lead the Sixers 41-33 in their second round opener. 14 points for Jalen Brunson. Coming up in about 45 minutes, it's Minnesota at San Antonio in a series opener. Minnesota star Anthony Edwards will play tonight. He missed last week with a hyperextended knee. Orlando fired coach Jamal Mosley. The Pistons gave coach J.B. Bickerstaff a contract extension. Two NHL playoff games tonight in about 45 minutes. It's Anaheim's second round opener at Vegas. Right now, the Flyers, who are up 2-0 quickly, lead 2-1 at the Hurricanes at the end of two. The baseball, the Dodgers' Kyle Tucker has homered in Houston. He's a former Astro. LA up 4-2 in the top of the third. Baseball on FS1 is underway, and Cardinals lead 4-0 after four against the Brewers. Mets beat Colorado 4-2. I'm Steve DeSager.
32: One guy is happily divorced. One guy is happily married. One guy gets called daddy by his three beautiful daughters. One guy gets called daddy after a credit card approval. One guy won a state high school basketball championship. One guy only covered a state high school basketball championship. One guy's been inducted into three halls of fame. One guy has only mopped a hall. Does this seem weird to anybody else?
33: Crazy.
32: Can this sports writer and this sports fan share a radio show without driving each other crazy? 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
1: This is the Odd Couple. I just want to say that I'm surprised. I want to apologize that Calvin Washington, who, of course, after the Pistons not winning, still is not coming in. Oh, no, wait, the Pistons won, and Calvin's in. What a surprise. Dude, when you were down 3-1, I didn't see you for a week and a half. You win the series.
0: First of all, you're back into work, man.
1: Welcome back.
0: I was a backup point guard for the Pistons when they needed me. I didn't get any minutes, but that's why I was there, Jason.
34: That's Jason Smith.
0: Secondly,
34: and for you guys
0: see the
34: who
0: shirt?
34: Don't know, his show comes on after the Odd Couple.
1: Wow.
0: Thirdly, let's get it done. Jason, y'all win, we win. We'll see you next round. Let's do that.
1: Yeah, I'll see you next round.
0: Let's do it. I'll be here, actually.
1: I won't be home. I'll be here. You'll see me here.
0: No.
34: There you go.
0: And you know what, Alex? I command you to open the phone lines so I can call in when they lose. I tried to call in one day. All I got was, gank, gank, gank, gank, gank. I'm like, no, no, no. It was like the Mets lost by 8. The Knicks blew C.J. McCollum game. And I was
34: I'm about to call Jason now. The last time Jason Smith took calls, I think Steve Hartman bought a new golf shirt.
0: So they never. Come on, Rob. Come on. You know, in 1983.
1: We're going to make a bet now. Pistons Knicks, if the Knicks go farther, Rob Parker buys dinner for everybody here.
34: No, I'm not in.
0: No, you know he ain't doing that.
34: I got to buy dinner
1: for everybody. If the Pistons go farther in the playoffs, then Rob Parker buys dinner for everybody here.
34: I lose on both sides.
0: But here's the thing, Jason. The problem will be he'll order it and then he'll go to pay, and they'll say, sir, this coupon is expired. So then somehow me and you are going to be paying for it.
2: Alex, tell Kelvin my car, something happened, and he got to pay for it, and Jason, him and Jason can go split it. It's their teams anyway. And then next thing you know, me and you're going to be split it anyway.
1: You're probably right. Yeah,
34: well, Jason, thank you. And he comes on in the next 57 minutes.
0: Yep.
3: You never miss the show.
34: That's right. Jason Smith, Mike Harmon coming up right after the Odd Couple here on Fox Sports Radio. All right.
0: Calling me out.
34: 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And don't forget, we're on YouTube. You can check us out.
0: Do it!
34: Is Jason's show on YouTube, too? Live every night? Or
3: no.
34: Okay. I just wanted to make sure. I wanted to give him a
3: Elijah call. Asked for more money for that.
34: Okay.
0: He deserves it. Y'all deserve it.
34: I was just asking. That's it. But make sure you check out our show on YouTube.
0: What's wrong with you? Literally not dealing with you.
3: Rob, just because you can doesn't mean you should.
34: Okay.
0: I literally can't.
34: Just search Odd Couple.
0: Just put it on a t-shirt. I can't help myself.
34: Just search Odd Couple on FS.
1: Well, do it live!
0: Alex, I saw the little glimmer in his eye.
34: All right.
0: You couldn't get away with nothing. They knew when you were about to do something at home or in high school or middle school.
34: All right. I'm just, go check out the YouTube channel. And just search Odd Couple FSR and subscribe. Don't forget Gary Washburn from the Boston Globe, the national NBA writer. We'll have a postmortem about the Celtics and get some more insight from that. All right, Rob G, the Rockets. There's some talk about Kevin Durant and his future there in Houston.
4: That's right. On Monday, ESPN published their long-form postmortem on the Houston Rockets season about what went wrong, what went sideways, what led to them getting bounced much earlier than we all expected. And in it, they explained that Kevin Durant and his quote-unquote moodiness played a big role into why things didn't work out the way they thought they would. They also pointed out that despite, even though we made it a big deal on our show and other shows, the whole burner account tweets was maybe not as big of a deal as you might expect, but KD's moodiness, the lack of a second veteran presence in the locker room, Fred VanVleet was hurt, Steven Adams was hurt, kind of led to them spiraling out of control, especially in that first round series against the Lakers. Having said that, however, the expectation from sources in Houston is that not only do they expect Kevin Durant to be back next year, Ime Udoka is going to be back, and all the young core is going to be back. Houston wants to run it back with KD and company in 2026.
34: No way, no how. No, I'm not with it. Kelvin, we want to go back to our archives and talk about what I thought about KD and Houston?
3: Mm-hmm.
34: I wasn't buying it back then, and I'm not buying it now. Here's the problem. The burner account, the moodiness, you know, all that. I'm buying that. But his availability, too. Didn't I talk about that? When you have an older guy, look around. Look at what's happened to him time and time again. It's always something happening, right?
0: Yeah.
34: There's always an injury, can't play. They needed him in the biggest spot. It just didn't work out. You think he's going to get better and healthier as you go along, or does it get worse as he ages?
0: Yeah, he's going. I mean, that's just human nature. Well, allegedly, LeBron, but you're supposed to.
34: But you get my point.
0: Yeah.
34: I don't know. I mean, I understand. I guess they've invested so much, and they feel like, what else are they going to do? And let's run it back when we get everybody back and healthy. It's just that he's getting older. And everywhere he's gone, things have gone south. Like, really.
0: That's my issue, Rob, more than the talent. He's a walking bucket. He's going to be efficient. Mark him for next game, 68 games, 24 points a game, 5-5. You know what I mean? Something like that. That's just what he does. But the issue I have more than anything, and I'm disappointed in him, and obviously Fred VanVleet there might have helped, but my biggest thing is it can't be a locker room disruptor. There's something all the time. And everywhere he leaves, there's something. It's the Warriors thing. And maybe
34: look how better the Suns got after he left. And that was a shocker there.
0: And it's weird. This is going on. And some weird stuff with the Nets. And there's weird stuff with the Suns. And we know how it ended in Golden State. And now we're here in the locker room with Weary Houston. And I don't know if he cares too much. I don't know if he's too much of a recluse or like an isolated, I like to be alone kind of guy. But when, to me, what you see the NBA, and I've mentioned this before, you see the NBA has become, it's become a bunch of young guys you bring in when you finally find your core and you grow and you grow. The Pistons are doing it. The Warriors actually did it 10, 12 years ago. The Celtics did it. The Thunder are doing it and to the tune of winning, but also doing it. The Nuggets did it with Jamal Murray and Joker and so, you know, growing that team there. That's what you're seeing. Orlando Magic are doing it. That's the Spurs are doing it. So to me, that's what the Houston Rockets have. They have a nice young core, whether it's Şengün, Amen Thompson, Shepard, Eason, Jabari Smith Jr. They got a nice core. And I think they're too something to letting that core grow. Now, what you might want to go do is find your De'Aaron Fox. You know, find that middling veteran. Like he's 28 years old, is, you know, something like that. That veteran, been around, been in a couple of post games, post playoff series. Not necessarily this 37, 38 year old. But I think that's kind of what you're going to need. Your De'Aaron Fox, your guy that's got some experience. You know, if he were just an example, somebody like a Jamal Murray, I know he had a bad game, but somebody who can get you a bucket, can create, can get shots, something where you're like, we got a guy who's a veteran, can score, but doesn't have to be the old head. Again, because most importantly about all these teams I name, you know what they all have? Great chemistry. Locked in. Have you ever seen an interview with the Thunder? You can't even interview. All right, we're going to interview SGA after the game. It's 12 of them there. Let's interview this person. The whole team is there. The Pistons, everybody's there. The Spurs, they're locked in. And so I need that if I'm the Rockets. I want that unity. So as we go through the Bucks
34: and the Bruins. But you're not going to get that with
0: Kevin Durant. I'm trying to find somebody. Is there a – do the your man, Joe Dumars, and then want to get off of Zion? I mean, I know it might be a little crazy. Do the Raptors want to get rid of a Brandon Ingram? Do the, you know, just looking around, like, is there like that middling star, not a soup, not a big name like a KD, but somebody a little, and there's some other guys too that you can find, but just that kind of guy to help you solidify your roster for the Rockets. Cause they definitely still need an actual scorer and a creator, and they don't have that right now. And that was the problem. Whereas the Lakers had it, LeBron could probe, he can get guys shots, get Rui shots, get Kennard shots. And Austin Reeves can do the same thing. They don't have that guy
34: now. But the other thing, too, is his availability and injury.
0: Well, he played, I think, the second most minutes in the league this year, which is crazy.
34: Yeah, but when they needed him.
0: Yeah, right. And so.
34: I mean, he was there for the postseason, I thought, right?
0: Yeah, well, that's exactly what he was there for. So, but you're not wrong. He's only going to get older. He's probably only going to get more broken down. So I'm just disappointed that this season for him, this was supposed to be that season where, and obviously again, Fred VanVleet.
34: Because I mean, that was a big blow to them.
0: But to the same thing, the Pistons and the Rockets. You knew your flaw and you did nothing to improve it.
34: Right.
0: You knew you needed a scorer or a shooter and you didn't go get that guy. The Pistons knew they needed the same thing and you didn't go get that guy. So that I do find that to be peculiar as well. But yeah, I'm yielding some calls. I'm seeing what's out there that can fit this young group. That can get us to the next round or two, maybe a Western Conference final, you know, something competitive, because they got a bunch of young talent. Amen Thompson is spectacular. Şengün is an all-star caliber guy. Shepard, I think there's more to be determined, but you got Eason, you got Jabari Smith Jr. You got some pieces there. You just need that one more guy, you know what I mean, that can help solidify. So I'm making some calls, see what's out there.
34: Yeah, I don't know. Like, this was a bummer because you would have thought that he was going to pick up the slack or deliver during that time, and it wound up being kind of a wasted season.
0: It ended up being that. And I have to admit,
34: people had them favored over the Lakers. Yeah, with them banged up.
0: Yeah, because they got the guys, the horses. They just, and when you watch the games, you just, and it happens often in the postseason, right? Every possession matters. We saw it with the championship winning team in the Celtics. How are you closing? How are you getting a bucket when it matters most?
34: Yep.
0: And teams struggle with that, and you get exposed in the postseason. And the Pistons, they don't have a lot of guys who can do that, right? And so that's why
34: it ends
0: up being on Cade.
34: Is this his last year, you think, there? Like,
0: No, I think they're going to run it. They're going to say Fred's going to be healthy.
34: No, I mean, like, one more year.
0: Yeah. So this coming year. I think they're going to do one more
34: Because I don't think they're going to move off of him, but I would be looking just to see, and I don't know who's available.
0: Ime Udoka, I think they're going to stick with this whole, they're going to say.
34: We didn't get the whole thing in place.
0: There you go. Fred's going to be healthier. We're going to go pick up a nice free agent, you know, not some huge signing, but a guy like they had, Dylan Brooks. I know they had him, but they're going to go get an Aaron Gordon type guy. And then they're going to say, then our horses will grow another year and we'll see what we got. So I think that's some version of this is what they're going to run back next year. You know, obviously, plus or minus a veteran piece that they get in free
34: agency. All right, 877-99 on Fox, 877-99-6-63-69. Should the Rockets try to get out of the Kevin Durant business this offseason? Or are you still buying this? We'll continue this conversation next with you. It is The Odd Couple, 877-99 on Fox, 877-996-6369. 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
3: Especially if you men need a little extra pep in your step in the U.S. of A.
0: Well, consider us men.
34: That's right. Hey, let me ask you something.
0: Uh-huh.
34: Once you hit 40, did your energy just drop?
0: I ain't gonna lie. 40 and these kids, absolutely. And it's not like I'm doing anything different. You know what I mean? Still working out, still trying to eat better.
34: Exactly. But the weight sticks around a little bit more on you.
0: Stop looking.
34: Sometimes that shirt is a little tight.
0: Whatever. We all don't have trainers out here in these streets. And that's the frustrating part, Rob, because I feel like it shouldn't be sticking around.
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34: Your body changes, let's just face it.
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23: 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A win is a win. I don't care what y'all say.
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0: 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All right, Rob, 877-99 on Fox. We ask for calls. Kevin Durant, the Rockets say, despite it all, they want to try to run it back with him. Is it time to move on? Is he just going to be a merchant man, kind of a one-year, one deal with everybody at this point, the last few years of his career? Or do you say, if he was healthy, if Fred VanVleet was healthy, maybe they would have been different, the outcome. 877-99 on Fox. Who we got?
1: All right. Andre in Mississippi. You're on the Odd Couple Fox Sports Radio. What's up, Andre? How are you?
2: I'm doing great, guys.
1: Thanks for calling.
2: We're going to talk about this Kevin Durant situation, man. Hey, they might as well run it back. I mean, they the Houston Rockets. They the West Coast Atlanta Hawks, guys. They never do nothing. So, what do you expect out of the Houston Rockets?
0: That's a good point. I like that. I like that. I didn't think about that. The Hawks, every now and again, they pop up, have a good season, but don't do anything with it. You might be onto something.
2: They never going to do nothing. So, you can run it back. He's going to get his 25 to 26 points. And, hey, they're going to lose again probably in the first round. So, what's new with Kevin Durant? It's nothing new. He's going to go in the Hall of Fame, but guess what? He don't make his teammates any better. They never do anything. I'm not even buying Durant. If you give me a jersey, I will burn it.
1: Wow. All right. Hey. Thanks, Andre in Mississippi. Appreciate it.
0: Kevin Durant's second half of his career, Rob, it's going to be interesting. Like the first, you know what I mean?
1: But it doesn't matter.
0: No. First ballot Hall of Famer. Right. I'm just saying the narrative.
1: Spotty. It's spotty.
0: Yeah,
1: that's
0: for
1: why.
0: Years, he was the second best player. We all knew it for years. And now it's like, oh, man, Knicks just going crazy right now.
1: 23.
0: 74-51 at halftime.
1: All right, Tyron in Tennessee. You're on the Odd Couple Fox Sports Radio. What's up, Tyron?
3: Hey, guys, good to be with you again. Phenomenal show, and you guys are doing a phenomenal job. A joy to listen to.
1: Thank you, man.
0: We appreciate that. It means a lot.
3: Yes, sir. And I tell you, I'm about done with Kevin Durant. I can't believe Houston's making this call. To me, Kevin Durant has turned into a complete utter disgrace. I mean, my problem with him this series was he was unavailable. You know, he let a bone bruise, and a little knick-knack ankle injury keep him out. And here's why I know he could have played and he quit on his teammates, because he played in game two. Now, you think about this, Rob. You look at Anthony Edwards. He had a way more significant injury. And no one would have batted an eye had he missed this series. We'd all know, okay, he's got a severe knee injury.
0: Right.
3: This guy is back tonight playing his ass off. You know why? Because he wants to compete. He wants to win. And that's the difference. And Kevin Durant, ever since he's left Golden State, he's been a loser, man. Everywhere he's went, he's burnt the locker room down. They couldn't get rid of him faster. And to me, this is just another event for that. And I tell you what's going to happen next year. They're going to fail. They're going to underachieve. Adoka's going to lose his second job with another NBA team. Kevin Durant's going to get that man fired. But the bottom line is Kevin Durant is just, it's about time for everybody to be done with him. He doesn't move the needle. He's not a piece that's going to put you over the top. He's just right now.
1: I hear you, man.
0: Tell me how you really feel.
1: I know, no doubt. Let's
0: okay,
1: go.
0: I hope KD ain't listening to the Odd Couple right now.
1: Andre in Massachusetts, you're on the Odd Couple Fox Sports Radio. What's up, Dre?
4: How you doing? Thanks for taking the call.
1: I have to ask you this real quick. Did they burn down the Commonwealth? Are you all right?
4: Yeah, we're all right. You know, here in the Commonwealth, you know, the shell shock is.
0: Dre picked it, didn't you? Pick the Sixers, didn't you?
4: I did, because we made it clear. Right when you jettison Drew Holiday, you let the dynasty go as well, right there. So this is a long time coming, and that slow train has finally rolled through Boston. But they had a dynasty with that backcourt: Holiday, White, the JB and JT. Throw Crispy P in there, okay. But you had to score to win for the future. And new owner came in, wanted to worry about a couple pennies here, a couple pennies there, and he gave it away. So it is what it is. Now there's all this madness talking about going ahead and getting Giannis. You did it to yourself. Go back and get Drew Holiday like Golden State did with Gary Payton II. Drew Holiday is obviously much better. And just bring him back and try to start over. That's your best bet in terms of resetting. I have to concur completely with the previous caller. Listen, Kevin Durant is who we thought he is. You know what that is? He's Fugazi. Period.
1: Wow.
4: End of story. That's exactly what this man is. And it's been this way, as the caller said. First of all, he shouldn't have left Oklahoma City. Sam Presti, this is kind of on you. You shouldn't have got rid of James Harden. You should have got rid of Russell Westbrook, and it should have been Harden and Durant for their career. But that's neither here nor

0: there. He left to go to Golden State, but he doesn't feel secure in himself. He knows he jumped onto a super team to win those championships, and it's invalid, and he's been a nomad ever since in every spot that he stopped with. But that's not why this man has to go, and I can't mess with him. The other caller had it right. He played 78 games this year. He only missed 4 games all season, and then you sit out the 6 games of the playoff with an obscure injury? I don't buy it. This man is in his feelings. He's super sensitive, and as much as talented that he is, that's who he is. He can't get out of his own doggone head. You can't be trusted. So if I'm Houston, you got to go. I got to bring in an actual veteran like an Andre Iguodala to help these young guys, because that's not Kevin Durant. The man is suspect. I'm sorry. As talented as he is, I got questions about him in terms of his legacy. Thanks for taking the call.
1: All right.
2: Man.
1: I didn't know Kevin Durant was going to yield all this. Fired up about it.
2: That was some real stuff right there. He wasn't having it.
1: All right. Appreciate the calls. As always, didn't know y'all was so passionate about Kevin Durant, but that's good to see. All right, we got Gary Washburn on the other side.
3: Don't watch it.
1: Trending right now. He is. Steve, this here.
4: Let's update the second round opener. Hey there from New York. The Knicks lead at half against Philadelphia, 74-51. Knicks shooting 66% from the floor, led by Jalen Brunson's 27 points in 19 minutes on the court. Philly shooting 40% from the floor. Philadelphia just won a first round game 7 at Boston on Saturday. Minnesota in just a few minutes tips off its second round opener at San Antonio. Anthony Edwards of the Timberwolves will play tonight. He missed last week with a hyper extended knee. In Tuesday's series openers, well, Cleveland's at Detroit, and then Oklahoma City hosts the Lakers. The Detroit Pistons had trailed in the first round 3-1, but beat Orlando Wednesday, Friday, Sunday. The Pistons today gave coach J.B. Bickerstaff a contract extension while Orlando fired coach Jamal Mosley. The Mavericks' new team president is Masai Ujiri, ex of Toronto. The Bulls' new executive VP is Bryson Graham from the Hawks. 2 NHL playoff second round games tonight. Carolina at home, which won the opener of the best of 7, was down 2-0 in the first 5 minutes to the Flyers tonight. Carolina has tied it up 2-2 against Philadelphia, about 6 minutes to go in regulation. About to begin Anaheim's Game 1 at Vegas. The Packers signed veteran quarterback Tyrod Taylor and cut QB Desmond Ridder. To Major League Baseball, Boston was a 5-4 winner at Detroit. Jaron Duran, 3 hits, including a 3-run homer. Detroit as a team only had 3 hits tonight. And Tigers pitcher Tarek Skubal will have arthroscopic elbow surgery. He might miss a couple months or more. The Mets sent Colorado to a 5th straight loss, 4-2. Philadelphia was a 1-0 winner at Miami. Bryce Harper homered in the 3rd. Tampa Bay has won 10 of 11. The Rays beat Toronto 5-1. The Yankees are leading 6-1 over the Orioles, bottom of the 7th. For the O's, this would be a 5th straight loss. Aaron Judge, 2-run homer in the 1st, his 14th. Former Yankees announcer John Sterling passed away at the age of 87. Reds in the bottom of the 3rd, leading at the Cubs 1-0. There was a rain delay at the start. At Kansas City, Royals 6-2 over Cleveland, bottom of the 7th. And 2 other games to update. On FS1 in St. Louis, Cardinals lead 4-1 against Milwaukee, top of the 6th. And the Dodgers lead at Houston 7-2, bottom of the 4th inning. Back to you.
1: Hey, Steve, have a great night. Appreciate it. It is the Odd Couple. He's Rob. I'm Kelvin on a Magic City Monday. Last call coming up in just a moment. Right now, we are joined by Gary Washburn. He is with Boston Globe, national NBA writer, G. Washburn Globe on X. Give him a follow. G, what's up, man?
5: Hey, how's it going, guys?
1: It's going great right now. Well,
2: did they burn down the Commonwealth?
1: That's what I was about to say. Everything it's great for us. But
5: everything's a little shaky, Rob. But you know, they got to figure this one out. This is going to leave a mark. This is going to cause a major scar in the progress of this franchise. Blowing a 3-1 lead, and now fans are looking, and Philly's down 23 at halftime against the Knicks.
2: Right, so, I'm sure.
5: It doesn't look good right now. It hasn't hurt, you know, helped them at all, their disposition at all, watching this first half.
2: Well, here's my thing. I get it. The Celtics are about 3s. I get it. Okay? But when they lost to the Knicks, they missed 75 out of 100. Kelvin and I bring it up a million times.
1: That's crazy.
2: It's a crazy number, Gary. You know that. And then you're down by 1 with 3 minutes to go, and you go, what was it, 0 for 9 from 3?
1: From 3.
2: Like I get
1: only
2: that.
1: Down one. Only down one.
2: I get the 3 ball, but that, like, You could win that game. You don't have to shoot. The three wasn't falling. I just don't. What am I missing? Am I missing something?
5: Well, Rob, it's a byproduct of today's NBA and also the Celtics not really since Garnett having a dominant low post score or a guy you can really pick and pop and get you easy buckets. Like, they don't have an Embiid. They don't have a Towns. They don't have a guy who's going to eat up the paint and just get to the line, get fouled. So they play with what they feel like is going to win, obviously analytically, with threes being better and worth more than twos, and then getting open, clean looks, thinking, hey, if we hit most of those or some of those, it's better than just trying to take 17-footers. So, you know, analytically, it makes sense. It's just only – But when you look bad, you look real bad. When you look great, you look great. It's, that's kind of the agony and the ecstasy of it, you know.
2: Right.
5: In terms of they had 2 32-point wins in this series because threes went down. They looked unbeatable, and then when they don't go down, they look very beatable. And that's the tough part about this style is when it looks bad on the biggest stage. You know, you're going to get major questions about this, and that's what the Celtics are going to have to ponder this summer, whether to make some adjustments to this style or just run it back.
2: What I do love, real quick, is the person who came up, live by the three, die by the three. I mean, who said that?
1: It's big facts.
2: It really fits Gary. It just does.
1: 100%. Hey, let me ask you this. Joe Mazzulla, we don't talk about this a lot, Rob. I brought this up to you, of course, the other day you and I were talking about in baseball. Managers kind of get the, hey, here's your lineup, here's what you're doing, analytics say this, put this person here, do that. Is he in a situation where, I know he's the guy in practice and kind of in the locker room, but just as far as the philosophy you were just mentioning, because I feel like he's beholden to that, like, I can't switch it up, I can't do anything, whereas what makes coaches great is adjustments, right? I know this was the game plan coming in, but here are the adjustments we're going to make. It feels like they just singularly say, as a whole entire organization, this is it, period. Not, all right, that's what we thought first half. Let's switch it up a little bit. Am I wrong for seeing that?
5: I don't think you're wrong. I think it's a personnel situation. I think last year in the 24 finals, right, this team had Porzingis. He can make your mid-range jump shot. You had Drew Holiday. He can, you know, use his physicality and get you a bucket. You had Al Horford who could hit a short J. And you had even, you know, Luke Kornet who's playing well now at San Antonio, who could get you a layup. This team doesn't have many bigs who can just put in the work in the paint, especially against Joel Embiid. So it becomes a situation where you're just trying to do three is better than two. And then you have Jason Tatum basically playing on one leg. And I'm not saying he shouldn't have been out there. I think it was a smart decision to hold him for game seven. But he's not what he's going to be in 6 months. He's still in recovery mode as he revealed. He's still coming back from a major injury. And Jaylen Brown, defensively, they put more athletic guys on Jaylen Brown. Kelly Oubre, B.J. Edgecombe, you know, guys who can go for him step for step so he couldn't get around them. So they kind of had to start settling for threes. And in the three wins, everything was great. They were 40-plus percent. In the losses, they were 20-something percent. They missed over 100 in those four losses. And they missed, you know, the 13 for 49 and 13 for 50 in two of those losses. So it's a personnel thing. And this team is going to have to look itself in the mirror and figure out how to get better, because the East is going to get nothing but better next year when teams like Charlotte, Toronto all get that experience this year.
1: Yeah.
5: They're going to come back stronger next year. The Knicks, so the Celtics, if they're going to take advantage of this Brown-Tatum window, they're going to have to get some moves going and make some changes.
1: He is Gary Washburn on with the Odd Couple on a Magic City Monday. Make sure you follow him again. You can do that. G. Washburn Globe. He is, of course, with Boston Globe and national NBA writer.
2: Yeah. The series, of course, we just brought it up, the Knicks and the 76ers. I know it's one game. People can't get too crazy about it because we always, people overreact and think one game is going to be the series. Who do you like in this series? Is it the Knicks? The 76ers have a chance? They were able to come back against Boston? Mm-hmm. Or is that a fluke? Where are you on the 76ers?
5: I thought the Sixers played. I thought they're the team that they had been looking to be, and it finally happened. Embiid came back. Paul George looked like Indiana Paul George from 10 years ago. Tyrese Maxey, you cannot guard him off the dribble. He's that fast. Mm-hmm. Edgecombe's a freakish athlete, fearless rookie. Like, I just thought they put everything together at the right time. I did not see the Knicks being up by 23 at halftime and Jalen Brunson have 27 points in the first half. I mean, that's crazy. But I thought that they would push the Knicks to a long series. I still think the Knicks probably have enough to win the series, but I thought it would be a war. And it still might be a war, but obviously Philadelphia needs to make some defensive adjustments. You can't allow 74 points in the first half. Mm. But look at, New York's got 32 points in the paint, and Embiid doesn't look quite like himself as he did in Boston. So I think I think the Knicks are going to win in six.
1: Yeah, I mean, they look good. I'm wondering, too, if there's a little bit of fatigue with the Sixers right now. So we'll have to wait and see. I want to go here with you real quick with the Celtics. Are they happy with the Jays? Jason Tatum, Jaylen Brown, are they really, is that still, hey, this is our foundation? Or is there, we'll take some calls. What's Giannis talking about? Where are they with the Jays?
5: I think that if they're going to make a major move, it would have to be likely Jaylen Brown. I don't think they're looking to trade Jaylen Brown. I don't think he's on the market this summer or anything like that. I still think they feel like they can win with those two guys. You know, Jaylen's only 29. Jason's 28. So they're still in the mix of their prime, entering their prime. Mm-hmm. So it's not an age thing. So if you give them a point guard that can get them the ball in their spots, that can facilitate offense, that can hit a jumper, you know, it's basic basketball. Like Rob and I remember when the point guard used to run the show.
2: Yes.
5: The point guard wasn't a point forward. He was a guard.
1: Right.
5: He was Isaiah Thomas. He got you the ball where you need it, and he can hit you a jump shot. And a center, a guy who could post up and draw fouls and get to the rim and score. Like, it's basic old school basketball. I think that's kind of what we're going back to, right, is the old school and guys scoring in the paint and punishing guys. And the Celtics have to be more physical. And I think they got two, obviously, cornerstones with Tatum and Brown that they can move forward with. They just got to improve the core around them.
1: You know what? That's why I was good seeing. I told Rob this earlier, G. It was great seeing Jared Allen ball out for the Cavs and just being dominant, blocking shots. You know, he had, an 8 or 9 offensive rebounds. I think he had 17 total. He had, like, basically 20 and 20 kind of game. I mean, it's just a great reminder. You can be down low. You can be big. You can draw fouls. You can do sky hooks and jump hooks. And, you know, it's like I love seeing that style of ball come back every now and again. You know, everything had to be a three. That's all we see, Rob. Threes.
2: I don't like it. I hate it. I hate to be the old man punching at the clouds, Gary, but it is what it is. Hey, Gary, this is for you. Before Gary became like this huge NBA guy, you know, he was a baseball writer. Mm-hmm. Gary, this is for you.
3: And now the 3-2 swung on a pop foul back here.
6: Ow! Ow! Ow! It really hit me. I didn't know it was coming back that far.
2: No.
1: That is great.
2: Hey, Gary, you know great baseball announcer John Sterling passing at 87. What a voice. I'd call him an original from the home run calls for every player. We've never seen that before, right?
5: No, totally. And remember, Rob, he was the announcer for the Atlanta Hawks who announced Larry Bird's 60-point game. If you look at way back in the 85 when Larry dropped 60, John Sterling was on the call.
2: Yep.
5: So obviously he has major versatility there. So yeah, a tremendous loss. He always was a gentleman and obviously a great, great voice. I mean, and back when we used to listen to games on the radio, and that, I know that doesn't happen as much anymore, but growing up in L.A.
2: Oh, it was great. It's in the background of your life. Yeah.
5: And Chick Hearn. I mean, that was just gold. I mean, you can't ever get that back. But a tremendous loss.
2: Okay, we can't do John Sterling like that. Here's a good one for you. All right, here you go, Gary.
3: 3-2. Swung on. A pop foul back here.
2: What? Not that one, Alex. What
3: the deal. A ground ball to third. Donaldson squares, throws to first in time. Ball game over. Yankees win. The Yankees win.
2: There you go, Gary. We got to go out on a good note. Appreciate, no doubt. Appreciate you,
1: Thank you,
2: man.
1: Thank you, G. Appreciate it.
5: Thanks a lot, guys.
2: Okay.
1: No doubt. All right. There you have it. Last call. 877-99 on Fox. 877-99 on Fox. Last call is up next. Yeah, Alex. Ow. I love that.
7: 2-2 to Smith.
6: And now the 3-2 swung on a pop foul back here.
8: Ow.
1: Back here.
8: Ow.
6: It really hit me. I didn't know it was coming back that far.
1: Back here. I love it. He's a bad pop ball. Back here. Love it.
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2: Pow!
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4: Oh, you are so mean.
2: Why?
4: You guys stop laughing at it, Rob. That'll help.
2: It's the best.
4: It is, actually. Coming
3: well,
4: up
3: even
4: here.
3: In that situation, you hear his voice, how good he... I mean, seriously.
4: Does he say that to, like, his kids? Like, come down for dinner.
2: Hey, kids, it's now time for mac and cheese.
4: I always wondered, like, did Vince Scully,
3: what a great voice.
4: When
3: we talked about it earlier.
4: Perfect pipes.
3: You like know that's right. There's certain guys who have pipes. John Sterling, pipes.
2: Vince Scully.
4: That's what I'm saying.
3: No, there's certain guys who you just know they're meant to be broadcast.
4: 100%.
2: Steve Harmon. Living the dream.
4: All right, let me. Y'all
2: okay. Haven't pulled this polo off since 1972. Hartman and Papinga.
4: Not dealing with y'all.
3: Hey,
4: right,
3: you know when I was with the Raiders. You know, Al Davis gave me this polo. I said I'd never take it off.
2: Do you know I recommended that haircut to Al Davis?
3: Do you know those bell bottoms that Al Davis used to wear? I bought them. I made them.
4: Any other one y'all want to get out?
2: Ow.
4: Ow, that's okay, not my favorite part.
3: You know what? Can you just take that part?
4: Yeah, take the ow. We need the ow.
3: We'll use that if somebody says something. Ow.
4: Something that was painful, like that hurt.
3: Yeah.
4: Ow.
3: Like that.
4: Yeah, cut that out.
3: Ow. There we go.
4: If you miss any of today's show, be sure to catch the podcast. Just search the iCup wherever you want to hear.
2: Ow.
3: They're bad. Well, we're not bashing.
4: No,
3: Josh,
4: it's a great call.
2: This is love.
4: Please follow the podcast. Rate it 5 stars. We'll probably not get 5 stars today. Provide a review. Again, just search the iCup wherever you get your podcast. You'll find today's full show and best of version right after we get off.
3: All right, let's get the last call.
4: All right, let's get the last call.

0: You know, you're making me mad because you're trying to play innocent. You are the maestro of this. You're trying to...
1: Back here.
2: How?
0: Trying to play innocent.
3: Would you stop? All right, Andrew in Bakersfield. Oh, yeah. You're on the
1: You are the last caller here on the air.
0: I got to be wrong in this. You're not already awful announcing, and I'm be sitting right here, Rob G. Like, put me
2: Ow.
0: In.
2: Ow.
4: What's up, guys?
0: Yo, yo.
4: So, I'm all right. How are you guys?
0: We're good. Thank you. Appreciate it.
4: All right. Kelvin, so you're right. Detroit started playing defense, playing hard-nosed defense. And, Rob, I was kind of expecting more of a, I was wrong. I remind you, you had to end, both of you had to end your statements with, they're not out yet, but, you know, so if you remember what it was like that day and what it's like now that they won, I'm expecting more reaction, Rob.
0: Yeah, he's talking
4: all right,
0: to
4: that's
0: you.
4: That's all I got.
3: He oh, okay.
0: He wants you to say, I was wrong.
3: You'll be better catching a foul ball behind home plate.
0: Stop it.
1: 2-2 to Smith.
0: Oh, gosh.
1: And now the 3-2 swung on a pop foul back here.
2: Ow! Ow!
3: Oh, stop it.
2: What?
0: Elijah, at least when you send out the videos, yes, and the, just cover my
3: off.
0: Face.
3: Clip that off.
0: Just cover my face, all right?
3: Nah, hey, if you heard the tribute we gave to John Sterling, come
0: know,
3: on.
0: No, because you know people
3: no,
0: are.
3: I'm just saying.
0: You're
3: no,
0: 1,000%
3: what did we just do
0: correct.
3: At the bottom of that
0: you're
3: hour?
0: 1,000%
3: we
0: correct.
3: Gave him a beautiful
0: you
3: tribute.
0: Know people
3: I,
0: are.
3: And I know John Sterling. I knew John yeah. personally, and I love that dude.
0: No, just you're 1,000% having so fun. It's a great call, and even that call is hilarious. But
3: exactly.
0: You know how people are.
3: That's it.
0: You know, that's the problem.
3: Let's not, I just want people to know that we're not.
0: No, no, no. We're having fun. Hey, 93, my gosh, is 64. Knicks up on the 76ers. Man, are they tired, Jason? The Sixers? They'll come back?
3: Jason
0: or
3: says
0: is this
3: it's
0: just
3: too
0: what they
3: soon.
0: Do?
3: He doesn't want to celebrate.
0: Yeah, I like him. He is one of the, he's a realist in that regard.
3: Well, he's just been hurt so often.
0: Yeah, with especially with the Mets and the Jets.
3: The Jason Smith Show with Mike Harmon is coming up next.
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3: Did you hear that?
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26: U.S. Central Command says at least six Iranian vessels were destroyed after they opened fire on U.S. warships today in the Strait of Hormuz. CENTCOM leader Admiral Brad Cooper said they were Iranian small boats, and he added that he strongly advised Iran to steer clear of U.S. forces during Operation Project Freedom, so-called, the new effort U.S. forces launched to wrestle away control of the strait from Iran. An agent with the Secret Service opened fire on a man near the National Mall today, not too far from the White House. Secret Service Deputy Director Matthew Quinn says officers approached a suspicious individual that appeared to have a firearm. Quinn said the suspect ran away. He was shot by one of the officers after the suspect fired in the direction of Secret Service agents.
27: He's since been transported to the hospital.
26: The suspect's condition currently unknown. Tomorrow, primary day in Indiana and Ohio. Interest in Indiana's races grew after President Trump endorsed seven GOP primary challengers to Republican state senators who voted against last year's redistricting plan that would have probably led to an increase in Republicans in the U.S. House. Meanwhile, in the Buckeye State, Republicans will decide their candidate for the next governor to replace Mike DeWine. Three people are dead from a suspected hantavirus infection on a cruise ship in the Atlantic Ocean. Stuart Smith reports that health officials say another three people are being treated with hantavirus confirmed in at least one case.
28: They have told the estimated 150 passengers still on board to respect social distancing, wear masks, and avoid contact with other guests. The ship is currently off the coast of Cape Verde, an island chain off the west coast of Africa, but authorities there are not letting the passengers disembark, according to local media.
26: Hantavirus is spread by contact with rodents or their urine, droppings, and saliva, but not often via person-to-person contact. I'm Jim Root. The Texas prison system is tracking a spike in the number of cases where drones are flying contraband into the arms of inmates.
0: In 2023, we had 3 incidents. Last year, we had over 24.
26: Director Bobby Lumpkin told lawmakers that the modified drones carry a payload of over 200 pounds. And the cartels use them to smuggle in both drugs and cell phones. The Food and Drug Administration says it will allow some pancreatic cancer patients to access a new drug. The medication, daraxonrasib, is a 300-milligram pill taken once a day. The drug blocks a signal that causes cancer cells to grow nonstop. Daraxonrasib is being approved for use under the FDA's Expanded Access Program. Bruce Springsteen is set to be honored at the 2026 Tribeca Film Festival.
1: The singer will be presented with the Harry Belafonte Voices for Social Justice Award. The award is given to artists who use their platform to advocate for equality, dignity, and human rights. The 25th edition of the festival runs from June 3rd through the 14th in New York. I'm Mark Mayfield. Working out to
26: Dolly Parton is canceling her Las Vegas residency due to health issues. She made the announcement in a video post to her social media platforms.
2: And I have some good news and a little bad news. But the good news is I'm responding really well to meds and treatments, and I'm improving every day.
26: Parton was originally scheduled to perform 6 shows at Caesar's Palace in December of 2025, but they were rescheduled to September this year. In a video, she said it'll be some time before she's stage performance ready, adding that she'll see everyone sometime down the line. I'm Jim Root.
3: The collapse of Spirit Airlines still affecting thousands of employees and travelers. Kathy Park reports the discount carrier announced it has canceled all flights and is going out of business after failing to reach a deal for a government bailout.
4: The airline told travelers not to go to the airport, saying card payers will receive a refund, but offering no options for rebooking. Instead, directing people to a website for next steps.
3: Katie Nastro of the travel website Going.com says the absence of Spirit will decrease competition and cost travelers.
5: We saw ticket prices on average roughly 14% lower because Spirit was an option.
3: Transportation Secretary Sean Duffy is pointing fingers toward the Biden administration after the shutdown.
6: Duffy spoke on ABC's This Week.
7: Spirit tried to merge with JetBlue. The Joe Biden, Pete Buttigieg administration and DOJ tanked that deal. Immediately after that, they filed for bankruptcy. They were having financial problems. They filed for bankruptcy again last year. They were bleeding money.
6: Duffy said he's proud of other airlines stepping in to help Spirit customers who need to rebook travel. He also said Spirit employees now have special access to apply for jobs with other American airlines. The discount carrier announced on Saturday it was canceling all flights and going out of business. I'm Tammy Trujillo.
3: And GameStop is offering to buy eBay. The video game retailer made the unsolicited offer, suggesting $125 per share for the online marketplace. Shares of eBay surged more than 13% in after-hours trading following the Sunday offer. And another new report saying over 3 million people have lost federal food aid after new government rules were enacted last year. Scott Carr with details.
24: The Wall Street Journal reports enrollment in the Supplemental Nutrition Assistance, or SNAP, program has decreased by nearly 3.5 million people since stricter eligibility requirements were put in place last summer. One of the largest decreases was in Arizona, where the number of SNAP recipients has fallen by roughly 50%.
3: I'm Monica Nelson with your consumer and business news.
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0: Let's have some fun on a Monday. Oh my goodness, I'm so excited for this show tonight. I'm so excited for the whole freaking week. So let's just lay it all out there, shall we? 1 hour from now, as always, we are going to do Medal of Honor Monday. But the second Medal of Honor Monday is over. It's history time. This week, hour two is going to be dedicated to Napoleon's disastrous retreat / invasion of Russia. So much juicy, gory, horrifying history there. So many things applicable to today. So if you want politics for 3 hours, you've come to the wrong place this week. Hour two, it's history time. That's an hour from now. We are obviously going to address other things going on. I'm aware that oil refineries are burning in the United Arab Emirates, which is not good. We're blowing up Iran's boats. Looks like the war's back on. Well, we'll touch on that at some point in time. There are good things happening. I'm actually going to open some good things happening, things that are really, really going to be beneficial to our country, not just now, but in the future. Communists being violent. We'll talk about more about that. Young women, we are losing them at an alarming rate. Last one who leaves the blue area, turn out the lights, all that, emails, and so much more coming up tonight on the world famous Jesse Kelly Show. We'll even talk about how Jewish producer Chris acquired a new piece for his house, but that has to come later. For now, I feel obligated, because I brought this up last week before we get into the good news, I feel obligated to mention in front of everybody that my Astros and Chris's Astros won the series against Corey's Boston Red Sox. I just, what, Corey? I had to bring it up. I brought it up last week. I wanted to bring that up. Now back to the political news. We've talked many times before about your frustration or elation with Trump, depending on how you feel, super fan, whatever. It might be eased, or it might help you. I think what I'm about to say might help you if you understand that in our country, we have a very, very corrupt system, which obviously you get. Very corrupt system. A lot of very evil people in positions of power in this country, certainly all over the government. Mass importation of foreigners for decades and decades, costs going up, things getting dirtier. You got all that. You understand all that. And so the people of this country have been hungering for some sort of America First movement. We'll just call it America First movement. It is inevitable that there was going to be a leader arise when this many people cry out for something, then that something will come. It always happens in countries. We were crying out for somebody who would put our interests first, America first, the government prioritizing the American citizen. Who's ever heard of such a thing? That's the kind of country we've been craving, because we had the opposite kind for a very long time. Donald Trump comes down an escalator 10 years ago. It was more than that, but 10 years ago, comes down an escalator, walks up to the microphone. Everyone already knows who he is because he's Donald Trump, and stands up there and with courage says, Mexico's sending a bunch of dirtballs and rapists here. We don't need that anymore. Now, pause for a second, because you already know all this. This is baked into the cake, but we need to understand and appreciate, because I'm about to play something else he just said. We need to understand and appreciate this. When Trump said that, GOP politicians weren't talking like that. Yeah, Democrats were always open borders and scummy and things like that. That's true. But GOP politicians, certainly big ones on the national stage, none of them were speaking that way. The way you speak, plain, hard, truths, nobody was speaking that way. Donald Trump came down, he made that a thing. Now people speak this way. Trump is the beginning of an America First movement that will go on for a very long time after he's dead and gone and I'm dead and gone and you're dead and gone.
1: because the American people were hungering for it. He is not the end. He is the beginning. But when it comes to the end, we don't ever get there. Whenever that day comes, if we ever get there, we don't get there without a beginning. You see, if you think about it like a football field, yeah, you want to score a touchdown. You got to get a yard first, and then you got to get a second one. You don't just magically teleport into the end zone. You have to gain ground to get there. And we are gaining ground in ways that are significant. Just the way we speak about things. I mentioned Trump saying that about Mexicans 10 years ago. I want you to listen to this. Now, it won't blow you away because it's Trump and you've come to expect this kind of a thing. But I want you, as Trump is talking here, I want you to sit and think, how many GOP politicians on the national stage before Trump would ever speak like this?
2: Somalians ripped off that state for billions of dollars, billions, every year, billions of dollars, and they contribute nothing. The welfare is like 88%. They contribute nothing. I don't want them in our country, I'll be honest with you, okay? Somebody say, oh, that's not politically correct. I don't care. I don't want them in our country. Their country is no good for a reason. Their country stinks, and we don't want them in our country. I could say that about other countries, too. I can say it about other countries, too. We don't want them to hell. We have to rebuild our country. You know, our country's at a tipping point. We could go bad. We're at a tipping point.
1: I know by now you probably have some axes to grind with Donald Trump. I got all that. Maybe something he said or did. Maybe you're mad about gas prices or Iran or whatever. Epstein stuff. I don't know. Whatever. I'm sure your complaints are valid. All that's very, very valid. Do you understand how important it is that Trump, he is mainstreaming the way future America First leaders will talk? That without a guy like Trump who speaks like that, it would have taken longer and longer and longer to get the ball rolling. I heard that, and I'll be honest with you, I was just so incredibly appreciative that finally there's somebody with the guts, a politician. It's not me. I have a friggin' radio show. It's not you. You know, we're just normal people, you and me. That's the president of the United States of America, always having to worry about poll numbers and public opinion and this and that. To have a major politician stand up and speak like this in the most honest way, speak like this, is awesome. And it tells you he's gotten the ball rolling. He is the beginning. He has been the beginning. He is not the end and will not be the end. He's not going to save us. It's not humanly possible for anybody to come in and do that. And given the limits on presidential power, given the depth of corruption, given the size of our country, it's not humanly possible for one man yet to step in and clean it all up. It's going to be a multi-step process. After Trump, there will be another. And then after the next guy, there'll be another. And then after the next guy, there'll be another. But none of those guys who come after. And as I've said, the guys who come after will be smarter and meaner, because they always are. As you progress, they get smarter, they get meaner. They get smarter, they get meaner. We don't get any of those guys without Donald Trump getting the ball rolling and finally having the guts to get up and say, your country sucks, and I don't want anybody from your country in my country.
2: Somalians ripped off that state for billions of dollars, billions, every year, billions of dollars, and they contribute nothing. The welfare is like 88%. They contribute nothing. I don't want them in our country, I'll be honest with you, okay? Somebody say, oh, that's not politically correct. I don't care. I don't want them in our country. Their country is no good for a reason. Their country stinks, and we don't want them in our country. I could say that about other countries, too. I can say it about other countries, too. We don't want them to hell. We have to rebuild our country. You know, our country's at a tipping point. We could go bad. We're at a tipping point.
1: That's awesome. And I appreciate it. I appreciate that he was the beginning of this America First movement. I do. I appreciate it a great deal. A couple other things I also appreciate. They are exposing fraud and corruption, and we're going to touch on that. And then we're going to get to how and why communist Democrats are so violent. I'll get to Iran at some point in time. All that's kind of ugly anyway. History, of course, is coming. As you can tell, I'm a little bit excited for a Monday show. I'm also excited that you are going to find your next employee tonight. 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

0: President Trump's leadership, and then, of course, with JD and the head of the FTC, Andrew Ferguson, we are going to see the first ever effort in American history to reclaim the ultimately trillions of dollars that were stolen from taxpayers.
1: That's awesome. The Democrat Party is losing power. Every time we arrest another fraud ring of foreigners, the Democrat Party's power in this country goes down, and they know it. And it's wonderful. This stuff is awesome.
2: One in three hospices in America are in Los Angeles, not California, L.A. One in three. I mean, how many people are dying there? Obviously, it's fraudulent. This is massive fraud. Now, we've already delisted 450 hospices. That is an unbelievably large number. And guess what? In that first tranche, no one's complained. No one's calling us and saying, no, we are innocent. They know they got caught. They're just going to go off and scam somebody else, which is what's happening, by the way. There's been a sevenfold increase of hospices in Nevada.
1: All across the country, Democrat politicians have worked with foreign fraudsters to steal your money as you're barely making ends meet, trying to get by, racking up credit card debt. They're pillaging the United States of America. Pillaging it. They're pillaging you. And we are finally starting to do something about it. Let me ask you this. How much are you paying for car insurance? It's a lot, isn't it? Now that I have one son, teenage boy, on car insurance, and I have another son about to get a license, we are a bit sticker shocked every time we look at the bill. Oh, Chris, you just wait. Well, you want to know one of the reasons you're paying so much for insurance? I want you to listen to this. This was the Daily Carry, I think, podcast. This is a former insurance agent. You want to know one of the reasons your car insurance bill makes you want to cry?
3: We had Daniel Lamon on your show.
4: We did.
3: She was on my show. She talked about the reason why car insurance is so expensive in Colorado is because the uninsured illegal immigrants.
4: Of course it is.
3: And the fact that, like, she used to own a state or an insurance agency, and she would have people that would get hit by illegals that didn't have insurance.
4: Yep.
3: And then her own insurance company is having to pay out their own clients that were hit by illegals.
4: Yeah, she was an Allstate gal.
3: Which is crazy. Think about that. Your company that represents you is having to pay you because the illegals don't have insurance.
4: That's right. Yeah.
3: Yep. And that's why our insurance is so high.
1: The United States of America has been pillaged by the Democrat Party and the foreign collaborators. And we are finally starting to get some kind of a handle on things. And that's freaking awesome. And it's also why they're getting so uncomfortable. And one of the reasons why they're talking the way they're talking. Democrats are feeling their power base evaporate. When I tell you that the Democrat Party exists on FFC, fraud, foreigners, and cheating, please understand that Democrats all know this. They all know this. This is not news to them. They understand. They have to steal and hand the money out. They have to have hordes of foreigners. They have to cheat in elections. They have to do these things. This is well established inside the Democrat Party. Watching there be any kind of a crackdown on this stuff for really the first time in my life has them saying things like this. This is Eric Holder.
5: And so the next time there is that ability by Democrats, if we have the presidency as well as the House and the Senate, got to use that power. You know, one of the things that just kind of gets me is that progressives and Democrats have a reluctance, an uncomfortability with the acquisition and the use of power. And Republicans don't have those problems. Conservatives don't have those problems. And so the next time we have that power, we need to use it, not for the special interests, as Republicans have done, but in service to the American people.
1: Of course, you're laughing and you're mocking him. What are you kidding? That's all you do is use power. But again, the only lesson the communist ever learns is that he has not gone far enough. He hasn't hurt enough people, jailed enough people, killed enough people. He has not been tyrannical enough. When something is exposed, some of his fraud, some of his misdeeds are exposed in any way, he never has a moment and thinks to himself, maybe I shouldn't have done that. He doesn't have that kind of morality at all. The only thing he thinks is, well, I wish I could silence or even kill the person who's announcing my crimes. That's what he thinks all the time. That's how he thinks all the time. And right now, we have at least 2.5 years left where this kind of fraud is going to be cracked down on, even if they take back the House of Representatives in the mid.

0: terms, which looks likely. The fraud police are still going to be going across the country, and that's a good thing. Now, let's get through a couple bad things. I'm going to do some emails. We'll get through a couple bad things, like these violent Democrats. We'll touch on that again. Why? Why? How? Saw some little old lady over the weekend beating on a Donald Trump pinata while wearing a kindness shirt. What? I'll explain. Before I get to that, let me talk to you about feeling good. 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
1: 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A win is a win. 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

0: the Jesse Kelly Show on a magnificent Monday, half hour away from Medal of Honor Monday. If you miss any part of the show, you can download it iHeart, Spotify, iTunes. So this is Representative Justin Pearson, Tennessee.
1: Donald Trump is a white supremacist domestic terrorist who is seeking to destroy our democracy.
0: Okay. I want to talk about a concept we've touched on before on this show. Because I'm looking at all these headlines. Jesse, here's why this U.S. or here, Jesse, as I'm reading the headline, the headline wasn't addressed to me. Here's why this U.S. Senate candidate got arrested for threatening Trump. Okay. Palisades fire suspect was upset about past relationship and fixated on Luigi Mangione, that guy who allegedly killed the CEO in New York City, prosecutor said.
2: Okay.
0: I saw a video over the weekend. I mentioned it. You've probably seen it by now if you spend any time online. It was this old lady. I can't put an age on it, but maybe 80s, 70s or 80s, I would guess. And she looked like the kind of lady make you cookies, treat you right, spoil the kids, right? Just look like a sweet old lady. She was wearing a shirt that said, make America kind again. Make America kind again. And she was wearing this shirt as she beat on a Donald Trump pinata. I actually don't know if it was a pinata. I never saw it explode with the candy coming out. It looked like a pinata. It could have been just a Donald Trump balloon of some kind. But as she beat on it repeatedly, the crowd cheering her on, beating on an effigy of the President of the United States of America, wearing a T-shirt that says, make America kind again. Now, how's that possible? When that lady puts that T-shirt on and stares at herself in the mirror and she knows she's going out to act like an animal, how does she square that in her head? How does she justify that in her head? How does your liberal Aunt Peggy treat everybody around her so terribly while having a coexist bumper sticker on her car? How's it possible? Remember this term because it will explain why you see, quote, hypocrisy when in their minds there is no hypocrisy. And the term is liberating tolerance. Liberating tolerance. Not just tolerance, liberating tolerance. It was a term coined by a German communist. Herbert Marcuse is his name. I'm sure I'm mispronouncing that. Don't email me and lecture me. I know I mispronounce words. But Herbert is his first name. Herbert the German commie. And he talked about this. He spoke about it. And the idea is quite simple, you see. Because there are these terrible systems of oppression, we have to free the people who are stuck in these systems of oppression. And only the communist revolution can free these people. So to be truly kind, to be truly tolerant, what it means is you tolerate anything to the left. And even if you think somebody has a way left of you on it, pick the issue, you never address that because that is helping move the revolution forward and liberate the oppressed. So you may quibble about the details, but there's no need because it's to the left. The flip side of it is liberating tolerance means you don't tolerate anything to the right. Anything to the right must be stomped. It must be crushed violently if necessary. You look at an old woman wearing a kindness shirt, beating on a Donald Trump effigy, and you say to yourself, that's a hypocrite. What a hypocrite. But she is not a hypocrite in her mind. In her mind, she is a soldier in the revolution. She is trying to free the oppressed from a domestic terrorist, white supremacist.
1: Donald Trump is a white supremacist domestic terrorist who is seeking to destroy our democracy.
0: In that little old lady's mind, when she puts on the T-shirt and then picks up the stick, she's being entirely consistent. Why haven't they ever changed their rhetoric? No matter what happened, no matter how many acts of violence, people dying. You know, we bring up the big ones, you know, Charlie Kirk being assassinated, Donald Trump being shot in the head. But do keep in mind that there are all kinds of normal people who have been killed and assaulted by communists in this country over the last 10 years. And I don't mean one or two. Across the country, communists have killed people in this country in politically motivated acts of violence. Repeatedly. Why haven't they changed? Why haven't they changed their rhetoric? Why haven't they changed their actions? Because violence has always been an understood part of the revolution, a requirement for the revolution to move forward. They haven't changed their rhetoric because they want these things to keep happening. It's just that simple. You can try to convince yourself otherwise, but it's just that simple. Jesse, we own the airspace. He's talking about Hormuz. Can't we just fly some cargo planes full of cannonballs over the Strait of Hormuz and drop them in? I feel like we'd hit most of them, and the chain reactions from the explosions would ignite the rest. Okay, one, that's a really cool idea. Two, it's also a really dumb idea, and it would never work, but I still applaud you for sending in the email. It would never work. Remember this. Remember, because obviously hostilities have picked up. I don't know if you heard CENTCOM Commander Brad Cooper came out today, updated us on some things.
2: The cruise missiles were going after both U.S. Navy ships, but mostly after commercial shipping. We defended both ourselves, and consistent with our commitment, we defended all the commercial ships. We've had drone launches against commercial ships, all of which were defended against, consistent with our commitment. And then the small boats were all going against commercial ships, and all were sunk by Apaches and Seahawk helicopters.
0: Situation at hand is quite simply this. We killed a lot of people that led the country of Iran. Now there is not one established faction that is in charge. There are hardliners. There are more moderate types. There are whatever. So we don't have a guy to negotiate with. Trump has publicly expressed his frustration with this many, many times. We don't have a guy to negotiate with. So what's going on with the Strait of Hormuz? Well, Donald Trump is not a moron. Donald Trump understands that way beyond America, we are facing a global crisis because that strait has been closed. This is the Minnesota Fed president.
3: The energy effect and energy prices from the Iran conflict is already by some measures as big or larger than when Russia invaded Ukraine. So it's already having a big effect, and we're seeing it. You mentioned the PCE data. We're already seeing it in the inflation numbers here at home. I talked to the CEO of a global company headquartered in Minnesota that has supply chains all around the world just last week. And they have estimated that even if the strait reopened today, it would probably take 6 months for their supply chains to return to something like normal.
0: 6 months if it opened today. Donald Trump needs commercial shipping flowing through the Strait of Hormuz. You, the American citizen, need it. They need it in Africa. They need it in Europe. They need it in Japan. They need it in Korea. The entire world needs commercial ships flowing through the Strait of Hormuz. It has to happen. The problem is Iran knows this too. The Strait of Hormuz is the only card they have to play. This has been known for years. This is not new. It's the only card they have to play, so they can't give it up. Why do you think they're attacking UAE refineries today? Rumor is, I think it's beyond a rumor now, a South Korean ship was hit. Iran cannot have commercial shipping starting up again going through that strait because then they lose the only card to play. To say it's a mess would be putting it mildly, but that's the way things go. All right, we'll get back to some more emails before we do Medal of Honor and history and everything else. Let me do this first. There are criminals all over the world after your data. Have you ever bought anything online? 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

0: On a fantastic Monday, you can email us your love, your hate, your death threats, jesse@jessekellyshow.com. Of course, 10 minutes from now, it's Medal of Honor Monday time, and then it is history time. A titanic, terrible struggle with some really appropriate lessons for today. You might have to dig those out on your own, though. But a titanic struggle, Napoleon invasion, retreat from Russia. Now, let's do some emails before we get to other things. Hey, Jesse, I was wondering, all the crazy things in the recent assassin's memo or manifesto, where did he learn those lies? Well, obviously, I know this is tongue in cheek, but this is what we just discussed and what we will continue to discuss on the show. These are mainstream Democrat beliefs. Insane theories about Russia, Trump telling people to inject themselves with bleach, calling Nazis very fine people. Pick your lie. That lie is believed by Democrats across the country, not fringe radical nutters. The average Democrat lives in a world of make-believe, a world that has been constructed for them by the media and by Democrat politicians. That world of make-believe has turned them insanely violent, and this is why Democrats now, when they get with each other, certainly when they think they're safe, when there aren't Republicans around, they speak in violent ways that would horrify you if you've ever been in these circles. And I know right now you're probably typing me an email reinforcing my point. Yes, they can kind of control themselves when they're sitting there with you and they know how you vote, or when they're at a family reunion and they know they're the outcast. The second they go out for soybeans with three other Democrats, the average conversation, I've heard it 100 times, is, well, I hope they just kill him. Gosh, why can't they just kill him? Oh, I wish he would die. Oh, I want to kill that guy. Why can't he just, this is how they talk. It's how they talk. And how many people have to hear that before somebody acts on that? All these guys, remember, obviously, Charlie Kirk, we brought it up many times before, Charlie Kirk's assassination. Have you read any of the text messages from the assassin? They're publicly available. You can go read them. I'll tell you what's going to hit you if you haven't read them. He very clearly thought he was the good guy in this story. And you can tell, hey, I have no other choice. I believe he even says, this might be verbatim, someone has to stop him. This is how these people see themselves, and it's why they're so violent. It's a terrible place to be as a country. We really need to pray for healing as a nation, because this is a dangerous place to be when this high of a percentage of the population has become this violent. It's bad. Dear America's Community College doctor, I'm sick and tired of the venomous language the communists spew against those of us conservatives who proudly stand for family and freedom. All right. So before I get into the, I'm not going to get into the rest of that one, but you're sick and tired of it. Listen, this is never going to stop until there is a huge reformation of the Democrat Party, which could happen. It really could. I know that seems out of left field right now. It could happen. Parties have reformed many times before. But unless there is a huge reform movement inside the Democrat Party, I am sorry to tell you, you are going to have to get used to all this Nazi white supremacist kill them all talk that they say all the time. There's no motivation for them to change, you see. Anybody who tries to correct them, remember we talked about liberating tolerance just a little bit ago? Anybody who tries to step in and correct them about, hey, you shouldn't say that, or maybe that policy is too far, these people are destroyed from within the party. The only thing the Democrat Party accepts now is further left and further left and further left and further left. You cannot go too far left for the Democrat Party now. You can't, it's not humanly possible. Now that they are this insane, they can take the most ridiculous, insane, Maoist positions on any issue, and you're not going to see widespread condemnation from Democrats. In fact, you probably won't hear a word of condemnation from other Democrats because, again, liberating tolerance demands anything to the left is tolerated. Anything to the left is considered good for the revolution. It's considered something that moves the revolution forward. Anything to the left. What you do not tolerate, what you do not accept, what you must mash into powder is anything from the right. Anybody mentioning anything about being slightly reasonable. I mean, remember where Joe Manchin and Kristen Sinema are. Please keep that in mind. They were United States senators. Why aren't they United States senators anymore? Because they didn't want to nuke the filibuster so Democrats could pack the Supreme Court and do all the evil things. Well, the Democrat Party promptly rose up and bounced those people from power, destroyed them. Joe Manchin just flat out quit. Everything to the left is tolerated. Nothing to the right. Now, no more politics for an hour. Now, we are going to go talk about Medal of Honor, and then we're going to talk history. You want to do some history with me tonight? Before we do that, I want to remind you of this. We're going to win. I don't know why I feel the need to tell you this right now, and I don't know why I'm so hopeful. I'm not telling you we're going to win the midterms or win the White House in 2028. Part of what's giving me this kind of confidence is I see us getting bolder and growing teeth. Yeah, I know we have a bunch of weenies in power right now. I got that. We're working on that. But we are getting bolder and we're growing teeth. And these people are tearing each other apart. And they're going to continue tearing each other apart. I mean, Democrats are now having to run on fraud.
1: My plan to transform our state government into a government that is innovative, effective, and accountable. On day one, I will begin a top to bottom audit of our state government. That audit will look at state agencies.
0: 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Take heart, all right? No more politics for a bit. 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
7: Seven Iranian vessels were destroyed after they opened fire on U.S. warships today in the Strait of Hormuz. NBC's Alice Barr reports the U.S. began escorting commercial ships through the strait today.
8: The president calling it Project Freedom, and overnight U.S. Central Command said 15,000 American service members will help, using more than 100 land and sea-based aircraft.
7: U.S. Central Command leader Admiral Brad Cooper says Iranian boats destroyed by the U.S. were small boats. President Trump told Fox News today that if Iran targets U.S. ships in the Strait of Hormuz, they will be, quote, blown off the face of the earth, end quote. The Secret Service is investigating a shooting not far from the White House. The agency says an individual was shot by one of its officers. The suspect's condition is unclear, however. Reports say the suspect was armed. It happened near the Washington Monument, about a mile from the White House. A bystander was hurt, suffering non-life-threatening injuries. Reports go on to say President Trump's schedule was uninterrupted. JetBlue is expanding its service after Spirit Airlines ceased to operate. JetBlue is increasing their Fort Lauderdale-Hollywood International Airport flight schedule. JetBlue's expansion includes nonstop service destinations from Fort Lauderdale, including Baltimore, Charlotte, Columbus, Indianapolis, Nashville, Detroit, Houston, and Chicago. Florida's new congressional map is being signed off on by Governor Ron DeSantis. The new map could net Republicans up to 4 House seats come this November. While the new House map is being signed into law, it doesn't mean the process is over at all, as Democrats are already signaling they're ready to challenge the lines. The Washington State Supreme Court has ruled against a group trying to get voters to decide the millionaire's tax. The tax was approved by the legislature and the group Let's Go Washington trying to get it on the ballot. The 9.9% tax takes effect in 2028. I'm Jim Roop. Since Friday, several zoos have seen active shooter or bomb threats reported, a string of swatting incidents spanning several states.
9: 3 of the reports were in Ohio, while the others were reported in Colorado, Kentucky, Tennessee, and Arizona. Nothing suspicious has been found at any of the properties targeted in the incidents. It's not known if any of them were connected. The reports did lead to several evacuations for visitors and staff. I'm Michael Kastner.
7: 3 people are dead from a suspected hantavirus infection on a cruise ship in the Atlantic.
10: Health officials say another 3 people are being treated, with hantavirus confirmed in 1 case. Hantaviruses are spread by contact with rodents or their urine, droppings, or saliva, and aren't often spread via person-to-person contact. The CDC says hantavirus infections can cause hantavirus pulmonary syndrome, which affects the lungs. It kills more than a third of the people infected. I'm Tammy Trujillo.
7: A federal appeals court ruling which blocks doctors from sending the abortion pill through the mail has been put on hold. The order was made by Supreme Court Justice Samuel Alito, who set a briefing for this week. 2 companies that manufacture mifepristone had asked the Supreme Court to pause Friday's ruling. They claimed it would cause immediate chaos. Today's ruling means there will be arguments at the high court before its summer recess. Public schools across the state of Texas are now officially required to display a poster of the 10 Commandments in all classrooms. This is thanks to a federal appeals court ruling, but it's unclear exactly when those signs will actually appear.
11: The law doesn't expressly require school districts to go out and purchase the posters.
7: Jonathan Covey is with the conservative group Texas Values. He says he feels this Bible verse has influenced our legal tradition, and he hopes districts across Texas come into compliance quickly. I'm Jim Roop.
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13: A man convicted of first-degree murder will no longer face a death sentence after an appeals court ruled the state of Oklahoma can't prosecute him.
14: 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Patrick Murphy says the state can't prosecute him because the murder happened on his tribe's reservation. 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

0: Jesse Kelly Show, another hour of the Jesse Kelly Show on a spectacular Monday. So you know what time it is. We're about to do Medal of Honor Monday. And then when I'm done with Medal of Honor Monday, then we're going to get into some history, Napoleon, invasion of Russia. That's going to take longer than just today. Could wrap it up tomorrow. I don't know. It might last till Friday. I have no earthly idea. I don't plan the thing out. I'm just going to kind of tell you what happened. We'll see how it goes from there. We'll get back to politics next hour. All right. Now, nothing changes the fact that it's Medal of Honor Monday. Start of the second hour every Monday, we read a Medal of Honor citation and honor a hero. It is important. You can do this with your family. You can do this by yourself. And we do take email recommendations on top of your love and your hate and your death threats. If you have ones you like, you're welcome to. This guy says, "Dear Teufelhunden," that's German for devil dog. That's what the Germans called the Marines. "You always do Marine Corps or Army Medal of Honor recipients, but not enough Navy. The U.S. Navy Hospital Corps is the most decorated in the Navy. You should do Robert E. Bush. Show Doc Bush some love. Love the show. Change your socks and drink some water." And this is from a doc. All right. So before we get to the actual Medal of Honor citation, let me set up a couple things, because this took place on Okinawa in World War II in the Pacific. First, what's he talking about? Doc and things like that. All right. You know how the Army has medics? You ever seen an Army movie, a medic, where they're shouting that? The Marine Corps doesn't have medics. The, quote, medic in a Marine Corps platoon is actually not even a Marine. He's in the Navy. He's called a corpsman. Navy corpsman, right? Now, he does have to hump a bunch of weight with us Marines. He does have to sleep in the misery and experience all these things with us Marines. So, docs are kind of sacred in the Marine Corps. They're always considered honorary Marines. You guard your doc with your life because he will save your life. They're total studs. I mean, think about that. Who signs up to join the Navy and then goes, you know, I want to go roll around in the dirt in misery with the Marines? So these dudes are good, right? Now, on to Okinawa. Remember, Okinawa was the final stop before mainland Japan, and Japan knew this. And not only did they know this because of its proximity to Japan and because of how much time they had to make preparations, Okinawa was a fortress in every sense of the word. And the Japanese had learned through our campaign in the Pacific, they learned what we did, what we didn't do, what fortifications, what could they put up that would work? What could they put up that wouldn't work? So they had an entire war to learn what to do. And one of the things they learned was it's completely pointless to try to stop Americans on the beach. Why? Because we have so much naval power, just the naval guns alone. We have such incredible air power that any defenses you set up along the beach, our naval guns, our air power, we're going to wipe out, not all of them, because that's impossible, but most of them. So you don't waste valuable resources throwing a bunch of machine gun nests on the beach, because we're just going to strafe those and bomb those and they'll be gone. And now you wasted the men and the guns. Now they're gone. What they learned was, let them take the beach. They're going to take the beach anyway. Can't keep them off the beach. Suck them into the interior of the island. Pick a spot, or several spots, obviously. Pick a spot that you can fortify using the natural environment, and you fight them where you want to fight them. That is what made Okinawa a living hell, believe it or not. And when we landed in Okinawa, our guys thought it was odd. They thought it was beautiful. There was no fighting. It was completely quiet. If you go read books about it, you'll find the Marines, they'd buy a pig from the local villagers. They're drinking beer and having pig roasts for the first couple days. Life is good. This is cake, right? No. As we got closer to the interior of the island, we started to face off against things like Shuri Castle. You can go look it up. It's fascinating. And men died in droves. and the rain came down, and it was just a nightmare from hell. So, without further ado, this man was born in Tacoma, Washington, Robert Eugene Bush. He was born October 4th, 1926.
1: Ready, aim,
2: honoring those who went above and beyond. It's Medal of Honor Monday.
0: For conspicuous gallantry and intrepidity at the risk of his life above and beyond the call of duty while serving as a medical corpsman with a rifle company in action against enemy Japanese forces on Okinawa Jima, Ryukyu Islands, 2nd of May, 1945. Let's stop real quick, pause for a second. I mean, you can keep music playing, Chris, but remember Jima, like you've heard of Iwo Jima, they just call this Okinawa Jima. That's just island. That's what that means in Japanese. It's just island. Whenever you hear, they're all Jima because they're islands, right? Fearlessly braving the fury of artillery, mortar, and machine gun fire from strongly entrenched hostile positions, Bush constantly and unhesitatingly moved from one casualty to another to attend the wounded falling under the enemy's murderous barrages. As the attack passed over a ridgetop, Bush was advancing to administer blood plasma to a Marine officer lying wounded on the skyline when the Japanese launched a savage counterattack. In this perilously exposed position, he resolutely maintained the flow of life-giving plasma. With the bottle held high in one hand, Bush drew his pistol with the other and fired into the enemy ranks until his ammunition was expended. Quickly seizing a discarded carbine, he trained his fire on the Japanese charging point blank over the hill, accounting for six of the enemy despite his own serious wounds and the loss of one eye suffered during his desperate battle in defense of the helpless men. With the hostile force finally routed, he calmly disregarded his own critical condition to complete his mission, valiantly refusing medical treatment for himself until his officer patient had been evacuated and collapsing only after attempting to walk to the battle aid station. His daring initiative, great personal valor, and heroic spirit of self-sacrifice in service of others reflects great credit upon Bush and enhanced the finest traditions of the U.S. Naval Service. And in case you were wondering, he did not die. He lived, married, kids. He lived, I think, to 2005, died of cancer in 2005. So he went on and had a very long, happy life. You have to respect the doc who's holding up blood plasma in one hand and smoking Japanese troops with his pistol in the other hand. That's freaking awesome. And that is very much Okinawa, where we would take hilltops, then they would counterattack and take it back, then we would counterattack and take it back. And part of the agony of Okinawa is our guys kept dying for the same hilltop, and then they lose a hilltop, then they take the same hilltop. Chris said, did they shoot the medics? But he's a Japanese. They shot everybody. The Japanese would prioritize anybody they thought would uniquely. There were no rules of warfare the way they fought World War II. Yeah, nothing at all. They bombed Red Cross ships. I mean, Japanese didn't care about anything at all. That's why a bunch of those guys ended up having to go to the gallows after the war, because there were some war crimes, shocking number of war crimes. We'll put it that way. Now, have you ever heard of the Patriotic War? What a name, right? Many people have discussed, countless books have been written about Napoleon's invasion of Russia, disastrous invasion of Russia. And it's always labeled as that, Napoleon's invasion of Russia. That's what I've always known it as. That's what I call it. But in Russia, it was called the Patriotic War. Now, let me set this up for you. This is the year 1812. Yes, that 1812. You know the one where we went round two with the Brits? That very same 1812. During this time, there is a man who is, by any account, a brilliant, brilliant commander. And his name is Napoleon Bonaparte. You obviously have heard Napoleon. I'm not going to insult your intelligence. Napoleon is one of these guys, insanely capable, insanely cocky. He has a million great quotes. and I'm going to screw this one up, but it's pretty close to accurate. He said towards the end of his life, I fought 60 battles. I didn't learn anything throughout those fights that I didn't know before I went into them. He's like, I always knew what was going on. So it's 1812, and things are happening in Europe. And Napoleon is about to send one of the largest armies the world has ever seen into Russia. And for every 12 men that go in, two will see home again. We'll talk about that in a moment. Before we talk about that, let me talk to you about your mobile plan and how much you're paying for it. I want you to stare at your cell phone right now. And I want you to think to yourself, how much am I paying? Because whatever it is, it's too much. If you have Verizon, AT&T, or T-Mobile, you are paying way too much for your cell phone bill. Pure Talk hires Americans. Pure Talk is run by a Vietnam veteran. And because Pure Talk doesn't throw a store on every single freaking street corner, they can keep their prices down. They're on the same towers, so you're not sacrificing service. 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I was actually on the phone with the doctor earlier today, or the doctor's office earlier today, lost my temper and hung up because I couldn't understand anything.
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That's tough. That's tough. Life sucks sometimes. Jesse. This guy says, hey, daddy, always mad at me about something. So when we get through the midterms and don't lose power, will you admit you are wrong? I'm tired of your dooming. Sure. Are you going to? I bet you won't. I bet. Hey, Chris, you know what? I want you to save this email. No, I do. I want you to save this email because if things continue to go the way I think they're going to go, I want to know if we hear from this guy. That's what I want to know. Oh, I'm going to reach out. No, we are going to reach out. If I don't hear from him the day after, I want you sending an email every day. I want to hear from him. You see, what you want is mommy radio. You want me to tell you everything's great. Everything's not great. Everything electorally, as of this moment, points to a disaster. I'm not saying a disaster is inevitable, but right now, we are in some trouble. You want me to tell you everything's great. I can't do that. I'm not your mom. All right? Mommy, you'll pick you up, powder your butt. I'm not your mom. Menu Whisper, we are traveling and we came across Buc-ee's. 2 days ago, I saw your post on X about the Texas cheesesteak burrito. Incredible. Thank you for that info. Listen, you've never had it, Chris? Are you kidding me? Oh, Chris, all right. So here in Texas, there is a gas station chain called Buc-ee's. I know every state has its own kind of big gas station chain. And I like them all. You know, I've been to all of them. The Sheets, the Quick Trip, I love them. I'm a gas station man. What I'm about to say, believe me, is not me being a Texas resident now, an ugly Texan. And it is not supposed to be taken as an insult to you and whatever gas station chain you happen to love. Wah, all of them. I like them all. There is nothing like a Buc-ee's. Nothing. Honestly, you can go in there and get a tackle box. You can go get a smoker. Your wife can get a china set. It is an experience. This includes the food, which they make fresh in-house. They'll be pulling brisket off the smoker in front of you and slicing it up. They make their own beef jerky in-house. They're the whole pastry shop. Buc-ee's is different. They pay their employees incredible. I think they start at $15 an hour. Do I have that right? It's more? Chris thinks it's more. Okay. They pay their employees well. Everybody is polite. Everybody is professional. The bathrooms are enormous and immaculate. You know how much I despise public restrooms? You know me. I despise public restrooms. I swear, I don't think I've ever had an odor in a Buc-ee's bathroom. They're cleaning it all day, every single day. You've never seen anything like it. Now, they have a little special section, which Jewish producer Chris apparently has not seen. It's usually backed by the pastries, but I can't tell you because every Buc-ee's can be a little bit different. They have Texas cheesesteak burritos. It's exactly what it sounds like. I won't insult your intelligence. They put some kind of chipotle mayo in it, too. Chris, and it is cheesy and gooey. And the tortilla, I'm almost positive they make the tortillas in-house, too. It's so fresh. What, Chris? Chris said he's worried about the ratio. He's worried about the bread. The tortilla is the perfect size, and it's gooey, Chris, because it's been wrapped in foil, so it's just sitting there steaming. It's perfect. It's perfect. There you go. That's what you're getting to Buc-ee's. All right. Let's make fun of Randy Weingarten. I need that in my life. Hang on. Right now, the voices in our culture are loud, but the truth is often silent. And today, Preborn needs you to help speak that truth. Women facing unplanned pregnancies are often pressured to act quickly before they have time to pause, breathe, or hear the truth about life, dignity, and hope. At Preborn Network Clinics, a woman is welcomed with compassion and given a free ultrasound. She sees the life growing inside her, often for the very first time. And she's offered something the abortion industry will never provide, the hope of Jesus Christ.

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0: is the Jesse Kelly Show on a wonderful, fantastic Monday. Remember, if you miss any part of the show, you can download it. iHeart, Spotify, iTunes. Brandi Weingarten continues her quest to be a public speaker. And I just, sometimes I feel bad for people. I feel bad when people don't have anybody in their lives who will pull them aside and give them some hard truths. Maybe that's because I had a father who was more than willing to do that to me. But for instance, I have my oldest son, James. He's one of these artistic people where he can just draw things and it's really, really good by hand. He can do it on like designs on computers and stuff like that. His mind just works that way. It's really, really, really good. He definitely didn't get that from me. Had to come from Bob's side of the family. But either way, he's really talented. Then there's my youngest son, Luke. He didn't get any of that at all. And I mean, none of it. You have never in your life, you have never seen such bad artwork. Luke is a straight A student. I don't know if he's ever had a B. I think he's getting a C in art class right now. He's a freshman. He can't do it. He can't do it. Anyway, speaking of art class, he said, I'm going to take art class. He had options. I forget what they were. I wasn't really listening. And I said, really? Art class? I don't know what the other options would be, but you should probably jump on those because, buddy, you can't draw. You can't paint. You can't do it. I just had to give it to him right between the eyes, right? Brandi Weingarten continues to be a public speaker. And it saddens me that communist John Denver doesn't have anybody in her life to pull her aside and say, Brandi, no.
1: If we believe in possibility, if we believe in the promise of America, if we believe in strengthening public education, if we believe in public universities, if we believe that working people should have a right in this country to live and one job is enough and they have a dignified retirement and real health care, if we believe in all of that, will we go back to our schools and our local...
0: Voice is so bad. Send an email. Send someone else out to give that speech. Lady, you can't talk. It's terrible. What, Chris? I know. Well, that's a very good point. Jewish producer Chris brings up a very good point. Most people have a fear of public speaking. It's just inside most people. They don't like doing it. Totally get that. How is it that she doesn't? You know, there are so many people who fear public speaking, but they shouldn't. They actually speak very well. Brandi Weingarten should be mortally afraid of speaking in front of people, and she apparently loves it. She loves it. Just always screeching with that voice into the microphone. I'd rather hear Randy.
2: My plan, MACA plan, Make Affordable California Again, will recognize children who maintain GPA level 3.87, 3.93 will support first buying car upon graduation from high school.
0: I would rather listen to Randy speak than Brandi Weingarten speak. Speaking of evil people, you know how I've always told you these communists, they see themselves as kings and queens. They do. They think they are significantly better than you. They feel like they can talk down to us. They're smarter than us. This is Mallory McMorrow. She's running for Senate Democrat. I know that's a shock. In Michigan. Listen.
3: So do you stand by that sentiment that rural parts of America can learn from coastal elites?
4: I think we all need to understand each other better. Trump has succeeded in weaponizing us against each other, convincing us that we are each other's enemies. I've lived all over the country. I've met a lot of different people, and I stand by that. Was it the most eloquent tweet I've ever tweeted? No. I've tweeted thousands of times.
0: You rural rubes, you could learn from people like Mallory. Let's do some emails. Dear singer-songwriter, I have three big stories to come out. The U.S. is going to take Cuba. Trump is considering pardoning former Democrat Bob Menendez. Spoke to Julian Assange about a possible pardon. Prices are high. I don't care about foreign countries, and Bob and Julian are not exactly high on my list and well-liked people. Why does it seem like Trump is intentionally trying to throw the midterms? Just get out of Iran and go after higher prices and fraud here. If that happens, I'm hopeful we can possibly save the midterms. What say you? Says his name is Brian. Well, remember I played this earlier from Stephen Miller.
5: What we found since President Trump came into office is that the Democrats have set up a system to funnel hundreds of billions and ultimately trillions of dollars to migrants that are in our country, oftentimes from places like Somalia. So as an example, ICE recently asked a group of illegal immigrants that were in detention whether or not they were receiving Medicaid. Half of them raised their hands and volunteered that they were on Medicaid.
0: Now, part of my frustration is I think the Trump administration is doing awesome things, especially when it comes to fraud. And think about this. All the people out there hurting, and maybe you're one of them, can't afford things, can't make ends meet, can't get a good job. What if the news stories you got every single night were Trump finds more fraud, Trump finds more fraud, Democrats busted again, fraud? What if every single night you were hearing over and over and over again, Democrats are stealing from me and Trump is stopping it? What if that was the theme heading into the midterm election? You are not making ends meet. You can't find a job. Democrats are stealing your money, which is true, and Trump is trying to stop it, which is also true. What if that was the theme heading into the election? But of course it's not. It's this.
6: The energy effect and energy prices from the Iran conflict is already by some measures as big or larger than when Russia invaded Ukraine. So it's already having a big effect, and we're seeing it. You mentioned the PCE data. We're already seeing it in the inflation numbers here at home. I talked to the CEO of a global company headquartered in Minnesota that has supply chains all around the world just last week, and they have estimated that even if the strait reopened today, it would probably take 6 months for their supply chains to return to something like normal.
0: I want our messaging now to be about the wonderful successes we are seeing, and we are seeing them. But that messaging, the great things Trump is doing, it is getting drowned out. Now, as far as your question goes, does it seem like he's throwing the midterms? Look, I think if he had to do Iran over again, he would have waited. Remember, we know the story behind it. Netanyahu told Trump, basically, it's going to be fast and easy. Chairman of the Joint Chiefs said, no, it's not. Marco Rubio said, no, it's not. J.D. Vance said, no, it's not. And Trump went anyway. Now every day it's energy prices and gas prices and people are mad and we're losing independence. And I want our messaging leading up to the midterms to be Democrats are dirty thieves and we're stopping it. And that is true. But that messaging is never going to get through when people are paying $4.50 a gallon for gas. It's not. It sucks. Whatever. Let's move on. Do some other stuff. I want to talk about young women really quickly moving to the left. 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

0: Jesse Kelly Show. Final segment of the Jesse Kelly Show on a magnificent Monday. So there's yet another study. People think young men have moved to the right, and they have a little moved to the right. But the real divergence in our society is that young women have raced to the left at record speeds. I know this is a topic we've talked about before, so I'm not going to spend a lot of time on it. I just wanted to remind you, though, that communists go after women on purpose, and they always have. They are more emotional, more motherly in their nature. That's how God made them. These are not bad things at all. These are not bad things, but they make women easier targets for communist propaganda. That's why some of the most vicious tortures and murders in communist history have been women. They will go after the woman. If you can turn her into being the mother of the revolution, she will kill for you. She will die for you, like a mother does. This is a word of caution for parents with daughters. Yes, you have to look out for young men, and you have to teach young men the right way. There's no question about it. Your daughter is uniquely vulnerable. And on top of her motherly nature, women are more likely to seek out social acceptance for women. I never understood this until I got older. My older sister, I have an older sister, a couple years older than me. And for her, when we were in school, when we were younger, social acceptance seemed to be such a higher priority than it was for me. And I didn't want to be the outcast or the dork or whatever it was. Don't get me wrong. I wanted friends and things like that. But social acceptance is way, way bigger for women in general than it is for men. And so if all the other women around her are going commie, the chances she's going to tell them all to go pound sand are slimmer and slimmer and slimmer. Just a reminder to guard your daughters, because they are after your daughters. They are after her. They want her to be a prized communist recruit who will help them destroy everything as fast as they possibly can. Just guard your daughter, okay? Be very careful, and be very, very careful where you send her to school. Headline, Spamberger, that'd be Virginia's governor, won't roll out taxes on gym memberships and streaming services. Headline, New York City lost more residents across all income levels in 2025 as Americans flee high-cost blue cities. The pace with which blue states will now degrade, it is not going to be steady. It is going to be exponential. It is going to be exponential. Because the Democrat Party no longer has guardrails, which we've talked about many times before. I mean, Spamberger's there saying, oh, we'll tax your streaming services. Well, who's going to say no? If you don't want to be the Democrat who says, that's too far. That's too many taxes. That's how you get in trouble in the Democrat Party now. The Democrat who proposes the most insane communist things, they never get in trouble for being too far left, not with other Democrats. The only way you get in trouble as a Democrat is being to the right or even thought of as not far enough left. This guy isn't in trouble with Democrats.
1: As I've made very clear that our laws leave no room for interpretation about the fact that our NYPD will not participate in civil immigration enforcement. And I've also been very clear about my views on ICE raids as a whole. I think that they are cruel. I think that they are inhumane. I think that they do not serve any interest of public safety.
0: Think how benign ICE raids really are. You have federal law enforcement officers who arrest and deport people who are here illegally. Yet, you can't find me, I mean, maybe you can, but I'm not aware of it, a single Democrat politician in this country who speaks up for them, for ICE. Not one. Not one who even says, I mean, maybe the rapists, maybe we should send the rapists out. I do think we should probably deport the rapists. Those aren't great people. Can you find me a Democrat who says that? None of them do. You don't get in trouble in the Democrat Party by being insane and communist. You get in trouble if you even breathe a word of sanity. Crazy place to be, but that's where we are. All right, it's time.
2: My plan, MACA plan, Make Affordable California Again, will recognize children who maintain GPA level 3.87, 3.93, will support first buying car upon graduation from high school, will credit $505. Let's support our children. Let's have our schooling system. Thank you.
0: Absolutely.
3: And now,
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0: Japanese man sentenced for posting Godzilla spoilers online. I love this. I've long campaigned for jail sentences for people who spoil movies. I don't care what country you're in. I have some movie spoilers in my own family. There's just nothing worse. What, Chris? What? I spoiled Heat. No, Chris. Heat is 30 years old, and I gave you all weekend to watch Heat. And I gave you all weekend to watch it. There was a stern warning there, which you chose to ignore. Poll. Voters are wary of AI crypto as super PAC surge. Yes, AI is one of those things that's going to go crazy. It's going to run wild. The American people already hate it. They're worried about what's coming. And I suspect this is going to be a very difficult tightrope for politicians to walk because they want that AI money because there's going to be a ton of money behind it. But they still have to get elected. Working class Mainer Graham Platner got $200,000 from his father to buy his house, records show. He now claims he relied on veterans benefits. That's from Free Beacon. Yeah, communists lie about everything all the time. They just don't have any problem with lying. Of course you lie to achieve power. Whatever you have to do for the revolution. I shall be back tomorrow. We'll do more history and tackle whatever the world gives us.

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5: He destroyed several vessels that fired on U.S. warships in the Strait of Hormuz. He added that he strongly advised Iran to steer clear of U.S. forces during Project Freedom, the new effort the U.S. launched to wrestle away control of the strait from Iran. Cooper says the U.S. has cleared an effective pathway through Iran's mines for commercial ships to travel. The Secret Service is investigating a shooting involving one of its officers not far from the White House. Secret Service Deputy Director Matthew Quinn says officers approached a suspicious individual who appeared to have a firearm.
6: Upon making contact, that individual fled briefly on foot, withdrew a firearm, and fired in the direction of our agents and officers. They returned fire and engaged. That individual was hit.
5: The suspect's condition is currently unknown. This happened near the Washington Monument, a mile away from the White House. A bystander suffered a non-life-threatening gunshot wound in the incident. Mail order access to an abortion pill is being restored by the Supreme Court for now. Scott Carr has more from Washington.
7: The High Court issued an emergency order Monday to give the justices more time to consider the issue after a federal three-judge panel stopped a federal rule Friday that allowed mifepristone to be prescribed through telemedicine and then delivered by mail. That ruling's now been paused until at least May 11th. Use of the drugs become more widespread since the Supreme Court overturned Roe v. Wade. I'm Scott Carr in Washington.
5: Blake Lively and Justin Baldoni have settled their It Ends With Us legal battle. Likely accused Baldoni, her director and co-star, of sexually harassing her on the set of the film. She also claimed he hired an army of publicists to retaliate against her by seeding negative stories online. The parties put out a joint statement saying it's their sincere hope that this brings closure and allows all involved to move forward constructively and in peace. I'm Tammy Trujillo.
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9: One of the most famous stars in Hollywood history is dead at 36. Marilyn Monroe was found dead in bed under circumstances that were in tragic contrast to her glamorous career as a comic talent.
10: On August 4th, 1962, Marilyn Monroe died, clutching a telephone and surrounded by a deadly cocktail of prescription pills. The coroner's verdict, probable suicide, yet many believe it was murder.
11: There was really no basis for her to have committed suicide.
10: Now, the killing of Marilyn Monroe, hosted by me, Jackie Moran, will uncover exactly what she knew and what it cost her. This original 12-part series investigates the secret life Marilyn hid from the world, juggling affairs with Rat Pack crooners, president's men, and mob bosses. By the time of her death, Marilyn Monroe was at the center of a deadly power struggle between President Kennedy, Brother Bobby, the Mafia, and J. Edgar Hoover's FBI.
12: When she talked with Peter Lawford, she said, "Give my love to the president."
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14: 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Who would kill Marilyn Monroe?
10: The killing of Marilyn Monroe.
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5: 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President Trump marked the start of this year's National Small Business Week with a summit for over 130 small businesses at the White House. Small Business Week's been celebrated now for more than 60 years. Since late last week, several zoos across the country have seen active shooter or bomb threats reported, a string of swatting incidents spanning several states. Michael Kastner has details.
16: Three of the reports were in Ohio, while the others were reported in Colorado, Kentucky, Tennessee, and Arizona. Nothing suspicious has been found at any of the properties targeted in the incidents. It's not known if any of them were connected. The reports did lead to several evacuations for visitors and staff. I'm Michael Kastner.
5: Kentucky Derby winner Golden Tempo is back at his home base in Lexington as his owners and trainer weigh a possible run in the Preakness Stakes. His trainer, Sherry DeVoe, says the Preakness on May 16th is on the table. She became the first female trainer to win the Derby over the weekend. The Preakness is the second jewel of the Triple Crown, but two of the past four Derby winners, Rich Strike and Sovereignty, have skipped it. Meanwhile, the trainer for Derby runner-up, Renegade, said his colt is skipping the Preakness, but is expected to race in the Belmont Stakes, the final leg of the Triple Crown, on June 6th. I'm Tammy Trujillo.
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0: land of America and the gateway to the West. Good morning, good evening, wherever you may be across the nation, around the world. I'm George Norrie. This is Coast to Coast AM. Later tonight, space objects. They're all over the place. Here's what's happening. Well, the fragile ceasefire between the U.S. and Iran that has held for nearly a month is being tested after both sides fired shots in the Strait of Hormuz. The U.S. military blew up six Iranian boats after Tehran launched multiple cruise missiles, drones, and small boats at American Navy ships and commercial vessels. Passengers are isolating aboard a cruise ship on which a suspected outbreak of hantavirus has killed three people already after Cape Verde refused them entry. The island nation's denial to disembark came even as the WHO in Europe said the risks to the wider public remain low. People from Spain, Britain, and the United States are among the 23 nationalities of the 149 people aboard the ship, operated by Oceanwide Expeditions. As robo-taxis continue to spread and regulations to control them lag far behind, emergency first responders are saying that the situation is getting worse, not better. Let's check in with our expert, Lauren Weinstein, on what's going on. I hate these driverless cars, Lauren.
1: Yeah, and I understand that. We've talked before about the concerns that the public in general and emergency first responders in particular have about robo-taxis. And we've talked about the various stories of them freezing up, blocking intersections, invading law enforcement activities, slowing ambulances and paramedics from reaching injured persons, blowing past street stop signs, school bus stop signals, and more. And of course, the 800-pound robo-taxi gorilla is Alphabet's Waymo. Alphabet, as we know, is also the parent company of Google. Waymo is rapidly expanding into more and more cities. You might think that with these kinds of incidents and others, like Waymo depots keeping residents up all night with loud noises from robo-taxis coming in and out, and many other Waymo-related problems, that Waymo would be bending over backwards to be good citizens of the communities that they want to serve. But it's more apparent than ever now that at least when it comes to Waymo, they've inherited the move fast and break things arrogance that was a hallmark of Google in its early days before they grew up a bit and actually entered the period where they became world class user privacy and security experts. But it seems that we've now come full circle, and hubris is indeed the word for Alphabet and Waymo. Some of this is undoubtedly being driven, no pun intended, of course, by the related AI hype. But AI hype is being supercharged by the federal government pressing for AI everywhere. Massive electricity and water-hungry, often polluting data centers being pushed into unspoiled rural areas. Federal pressure being exerted on states to try force them not to implement their own common sense AI regulations. Those could help protect their citizens against AI slop, deepfakes, and AI-powered spam, scams, and malware. And we know why this is the case. Politicians in both parties know which side of their bread the butter is on, and big tech knows where to make campaign contributions. Some states have begun to fight back a bit against the rampant risks from robo-taxis. California, for example, has just declared some rules about giving emergency responders the ability to have some control over where robo-cars can go and when they have to immediately leave an area. And they've set a short time limit on how long Waymo robo-taxi remote operators have to respond to calls from emergency responders. But really, this is only scratching the surface of what's needed, because Waymo now clearly has no interest in what the public thinks about the sometimes dangerous mess their robo-taxis are creating. They're now actually refusing to attend scheduled public meetings to discuss these problems with the public, saying that they've already said all that they have to say. Total, absolute arrogance. They're Alphabet, they're Google, they're Waymo. They're going to do what they want to do, and they feel that nobody can stop them. That's the view of big tech generally these days. And maybe they're right that nobody can stop them on their relentless march to further enrich their billionaire CEOs, because so far, regulators and politicians, by and large, with a handful of exceptions, have been letting them run wild over our communities when it comes to robo-cars, robo-taxis, and AI more generally. It's clear that there seems to be a widespread feeling among these firms and their supporters that AI is at the top and ordinary people are at the bottom. So we see what the reality looks like. It's not the AI systems themselves that we have to fear. It's not evil machines plotting against us. They are, after all, just machines. It's the AI firms and the managements of those firms who need to be held responsible for what the AI push is doing. And it's up to us to care enough to elect leaders who can hopefully find ways to make that actually happen.
0: All right, my friend, we'll talk to you next week. Thank you, Lauren. Love your reports. By the time doctors detect pancreatic cancer, it's often too late to treat effectively. But a new study suggests that artificial intelligence, AI, might be able to find signs of this disease before the tumors are visible on a scan. An AI model developed at the Mayo Clinic in Rochester, Minnesota, detected abnormalities on patients' CT scans up to 3 years before they were diagnosed with pancreatic cancer. It's an incredible story. Seth Shostak works with the SETI Institute, Search for Extraterrestrial Intelligence. And now he's got his weekly report on what's going on in the skies. Hi, Seth.
2: Hi, George. Well, let me tell you, last night I was standing outside when my brother, this was in the evening, said he'd seen a large bright star low in the early evening sky and wondered what it was. I told him it was Venus, which is sometimes referred to either as the evening star or the morning star. That's because, of course, Venus orbits closer to the sun than we do. So, you know, you see it either as an evening star or a morning star. Now, Venus, as everyone who's been there knows, is covered in white clouds, which makes it even brighter than you might otherwise expect. And, in fact, Venus actually appears brighter than anything else in the sky, with the exception of the sun, of course, and the moon. It's easy peasy to find. You don't need a telescope or, frankly, much knowledge of astronomy. Just look to the west an hour after sunset. Your friends will be impressed when you point it out with confidence and say, "That's Venus, Bob." Well, Venus is also known as Earth's twin, our sister planet. Because of all the planets, it's the closest in size to the Earth. However, this is not the sister you'd like to get to know better, because Venus is 26 million miles closer to the sun than we are. It's a pretty toasty place. The average temperature on the Venusian landscape is about 900 degrees Fahrenheit. That is, as is often pointed out, hotter than the melting point of lead. Something to keep in mind if you visit Venus in a lead spacesuit. Let me try that again. Something to keep in mind if you visit Venus in a lead spacesuit. So, bottom line, maybe Venus shouldn't be on your bucket list, unless you're okay with kicking the bucket shortly after landing there. But I would encourage any listeners who have been to Venus to give me a call. Let me know. Send me an email. I'd like to know what it was like. And that's it for tonight.
0: All right, my friend. We'll talk to Seth Shostak next week right here on Coast to Coast AM.

0: May is celebrated as Star Wars Month because it's packed with anniversaries, starting with the unofficial holiday, May the 4th be with you. The month is considered a massive ongoing celebration for fans, often featuring releases on Disney Plus, special merchandise deals, and the tradition of celebrating the Revenge of the Fifth on May 5th as well. Star Wars, it's been around for a long time. In a moment, constitutional lawyer Jonathan Emore joins us to talk about the latest right here on Coast to Coast AM. 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
0: And welcome back. George Norrie with you. Jonathan Emore with us, constitutional and administrative attorney who has defeated the FDA more times in federal court than any attorney in American history. He is the managing principal of Emore & Associates, general counsel of the Alliance for Natural Health USA, Vice President for Legal Regulatory Strategies, and author of a number of books on law and government. Jonathan, welcome back, my friend. How have you been?
4: Great. Good to be with you, George.
0: Looking forward to this. What's new with you, sir?
4: Well, a lot of things. Litigating all over the country, but also against the Food and Drug Administration. So we're back in the business of trying to make the government account for its actions.
0: How would you grade the FDA on a 1 to 10?
4: I give it about a 5 in this administration. There's a lot of work to be done. If you judge them based on their own mission, one critical feature of their mission is to end chronic disease in America under Secretary Kennedy's regime. And I'm afraid they've not done enough. They've done some things, but they've surely not done enough to end chronic disease in America.
0: You've been looking at something called the Arizona Statement. Explain what that is.
4: So in February of 2025, a number of scientists and researchers and political people involved in health areas and public interest groups and attorneys all met in Phoenix to discuss the chronic disease epidemic in America, what needs to be done to solve it, and whether the steps taken thus far are sufficient. And they produced out of this a consensus document, which is called the Arizona Statement, which presents the principles that they believe they all agreed on are necessary to attain these objectives of ending chronic disease in America, as well as specific actions that they said needed to be taken. And it's a remarkable document. Everyone can take a look at it at arizonastatement.org. If you read it and agree that this truly is the Make America Healthy Again agenda, in the sense of being the thing that can solve chronic disease in America, then I would urge you to sign on to it. Any person can sign on to it. There's no charge. And our hope is that if we can get several million people to sign on to the document, we'll be able to present it to the administration as proof that these specific steps need to be taken now, and that if they're not, we really don't have any hope of solving the chronic disease epidemic in America. George, 76.4% of Americans identify themselves as having one or more chronic diseases. That's 194 million people in America. It's a massive number. And the trend lines show that number is even increasing year after year. So it truly is an epidemic, and solving it should be a national priority.
0: Jonathan, does this Arizona statement have teeth to it?
4: It does. It is unabashedly direct in that it calls for specific actions to be taken. For example, it calls for the end of FDA censorship of health information, nutrient disease information, well supported in the scientific literature, is locked out of the commercial marketplace by FDA prior restraints. You simply cannot say, for example, that prune juice is a treatment for chronic constipation on the bottle of prune juice, or that can land you in jail. That's called a drug claim that's only allowed for pharmaceutical companies with FDA approved drugs. This sort of censorship is denying people the information they need at the point of sale in the market to know why you need to consume one product over another in order to reduce your risk of disease. And so blinded in this way, consumers oftentimes base decisions solely upon the taste of a product or upon its convenience, without realizing that they're consuming things oftentimes that are detrimental to their long-term health.
0: And you believe America is suffering from what you call a chronic disease epidemic. What is that?
4: Well, when you look at the statistics from the CDC, for example, 59.5% of young people, 18 to 34, have one or more chronic diseases. That's heart disease, cancer, or diabetes. 78.4% of midlife people, 35 to 64, report having more than one or more chronic disease, and 93% of older adults. So as you see, all through our lives now, we're coping with heart disease, cancer, stroke, diabetes. And over the past 20 years, the prevalence of chronic conditions has skyrocketed, steadily increasing every year, year after year. In 2016, we spent $1.1 trillion, and now it's substantially higher, but that's the last major reported time period. 2016, $1.1 trillion on chronic disease in America. 3 in 4 Americans have at least one chronic condition. Over half, two or more, have two or more chronic conditions, over half of the population. So you can see, and you know, we're spending more than any other country on earth on this. $15,747 per person we're spending on healthcare, more than any other country in the world, yet we're 50th in the world behind Japan, Switzerland, and most of Western Europe in life expectancy. We have a life expectancy of roughly 79 years, and we spend the highest in the world on healthcare, 16.9% of our GDP we spend. We're 68th in healthy life expectancy in the United States, 68th in the world in healthy life expectancy. So our post-World War II efforts, while they've been magnificent,

0: Or does that state stand all by itself?
1: Well, the statement came out of this private organizational meeting in Arizona. I was there present. I'm actually one of the co-authors of the statement. And it is an independent thing, George. It's not government driven at all. It's a grassroots up approach rather than a government down approach. And that's rather significant because the government down approaches, the dictatorial approaches, simply do not work. They've utterly failed. And when bureaucrats decide for you what is in your own best interest, whether it's what kind of insurance you should have or whether it's what kind of food you should eat, the results have been catastrophic. What we need is a patient-centric system, a system where doctors can provide you the best care without having to worry about being second-guessed on their exercise of independent professional judgment, unless they commit fraud or do something potentially harmful, and where we are given full information on options. So this focus, the cool thing about this statement, is that everybody is empowered by it. So your freedom of choice is promoted. So that if there's a treatment that, for example, is for a terminal illness, said to be terminal precisely because FDA-approved drugs don't cure it, you're allowed with your physician, your family, and so forth to pursue it with fully informed consent without all these barriers to access. And this is the kind of flexibility people will oftentimes have in the rest of the world by default. They'll simply not have a government that is as heavy-handed as the FDA in their lives, and they're able to pursue it. Really, less government in the areas of pursuing your own health interests and your own measures to get the best care is really the best, and it's been proven over and over again. But our government has simply not learned it. Rather than becoming less involved, it's become far more involved in our lives. And the results have not been pleasing to us. I mean, look, we're failing to live as long as we should, and we're failing to live into later years in a healthier condition than most of the rest of the world. And yet we're spending huge sums, over 15 grand a person per capita, without the results. I mean, we're vastly spending more than any other country.
0: What are some of the benefits to those people who sign on to this?
1: Well, the benefits really are that we're acting as a people to tell our government that there need to be fundamental changes to allow us more access to health information that's being denied us. So end government censorship, more access to substances that our physicians and our healthcare providers think are good for us that they're afraid to tell us because of the medical boards and others saying they only have to follow a one-size-fits-all approach. The Center for Medicaid and Medicare Services reinforces that too. And ending that, and then ending really the monopolies in health that the government has supported. Big pharma, big food monopolies that are supported by policies and actions of the government. The FDA is really largely a handmaiden or a servant to these big interests at the expense of smaller interests, but most importantly, at the expense of the American people. So we need to end this system that favors the big company's interests and approves unsafe drugs, for example, over and over again. We had Dr. David Graham many years ago.
0: Hold on for a second, Jonathan. We're coming up to a break, but we'll finish up when we come right back on Coast to Coast AM.

0: 26. We'll handle everything, including the You're So Fine VIP lounge package. 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
1: We shall take your calls next hour with Jonathan E. Ward as we talk about our food safety system. Jump aboard, ask a question, share a story as well. The Paranormal Podcast Network keeps cruising along. 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
1: And welcome back, George Norrie with Jonathan E. Mort, our constitutional attorney. He's been on our program before. Jonathan, you were talking about another doctor, another case. You want to finish that story?
6: Well, so Dr. Robert Verkirk is the co-author of this Arizona statement with me. Dr. Verkirk is a really brilliant scientist and has been involved in nutrition for many years as the head of the Alliance for Natural Health. What we're finding with all of the input that we received from many doctors in this Arizona meeting in Phoenix in February of 2025 is that it's a combination of various regulatory strictures that are oftentimes intended for a public interest purpose that's not being satisfied, that's actually resulting in destruction of innovation in healthcare markets in the United States. It costs us billions to get any substance available for the treatment of disease. There are many things that are available that are far less costly than synthetic drugs that are approved at a cost of well over $1 billion that could be very helpful, not least of which are elements in the food supply that we have, nutrients, as well as basic lifestyle changes that we just are largely completely unaware of their physiological effects and health effects. We are a sick country when you consider that almost all of us have a chronic disease in America, and that that's unique in the industrialized world to the extent that we have it here. It begs the ultimate question, is the current system working? And it's failing. Then you ask yourself, why is it failing? And it ends up failing because we don't have the information that we need to make wise choices, number one. Number two, we don't have the innovations that we need constantly coming out to help us overcome problems as they arise before they become ultimate disease states. In other words, preventive innovation in the market, because there's no money in it. And then the third thing we don't have is an environment that encourages physicians to take extra steps and do extraordinary things to overcome chronic disease. Instead, we have a one-size-fits-all approach. You're diagnosed, you get a pill, you're diagnosed, we recommend surgery, you're diagnosed, you're given chemotherapy. But all of the other things necessary to keep us alive, doctors aren't communicating to us. And we go in an emergency setting to get a treatment when throughout our lives, we really should be living in an existence where we are consciously taking steps to remove risks of disease, mindful of the health information. So a lot of this is really a result of censorship. And if we get rid of the censorship, we get the information. And if we get rid of a system that just protects the big guys and lets them have drugs, and that is, what is a drug? A drug is anything that is indicated for use in the cure, treatment, prevention, or mitigation of a disease.
1: Mm-hmm.
6: And then we have these artificial barriers, George. We call things drugs and we say only those things that are identified by FDA and approved by FDA as a drug can be said to have a treatment or preventive effect. When we know that even things in food, even nutrients, have a treatment and a preventive effect. But if we make any statement about those effects, you go to jail because they're not approved by FDA as a drug, nor could they because they're not synthetic. You don't have a patent for them. So the whole paradigm that we've adopted is actually hurting us. We adopted it allegedly to help us get healthy. And it's actually causing us to live in a state of chronic disease through most of our lives.
1: How bad, Jonathan, do you think our food supply is with unsafe additives?
6: There are a lot of unsafe additives. There are numerous things in the agricultural process, the glyphosate, for example, used in a ubiquitous manner that may well substantially increase our risk of cancer. But, you know, again, they've gotten by with a lot of protection from the government. and an absence of accounting for what harms exist, right? So we have a lot of class action suits against those companies that use glyphosates. And that's just one example. There are numerous examples of ingredients in foods that are not safe enough for us to accept. There is a movement afoot, has been for many years, to go back to organic, which is good, to and to reduce the presence of additives in foods. This is all good. And a lot of credit should be given to Secretary Kennedy for driving that bus. But that's just one small part of a bigger issue, which is, are we being given the tools we need to exercise informed choice in the market? The only way we're going to end chronic disease in America is if Americans are equipped with information at the point of sale that guides them in making healthier choices. And when they make healthier choices, the results will be profound. There's going to be less incidence of chronic disease. There'll be less incidence of all manner of disease, and there'll be more, we'll live longer, healthier lives. And that should be the aim. But unfortunately, when you invest people with power in government and ask them to solve a problem, the last thought in their mind is that just giving the American people the information they need and letting them do their thing is the solution. They want to dictate the solution. And the problem with that is that there is no one-size-fits-all approach for every one of us, for all of us. There is, at the best scenario, is individualized, patient-centric care, individualized freedom of choice. The decisions we make while we are healthy will substantially affect our likelihood of getting disease and our length of healthy years later in life.
1: Jonathan, why is organic foods more expensive than non-organic?
6: Because it's more difficult to cultivate things. You have to use frequently less production per acre and more artful intervention with such things as naturally occurring enemies of various insects and biological conditions that otherwise result in a destruction of the fruit or of the produce. So it leads to a form of regenerative farming that uses less acreage for the production of the crops and uses a part of that acreage for natural means to combat the elements that destroy produce. And so mass production of food products relies heavily on fertilizer and on insecticides. And the development of a perfect looking crop, not necessarily and oftentimes not an adequate crop as far as its nutritional profile. We've depleted the soils in the United States by relying upon a system that has been heavily driven by reliance on pesticides and on fertilizer, which is incomplete. And these other methods tend to rejuvenate the soils and to enable healthier products to be produced. So that's the reason why you end up using the same amount of acreage, but you harvest fewer crops. So the cost per crop, per item is higher.
1: Jonathan, what would you say is your biggest concern with all of this? If you had to pick one major concern, what would that be?
6: Well, I think it has three legs to it. The biggest concern is the FDA, is a culture that has developed over the last century in which the agency is the patsy for big pharmaceutical interests, big food interests, at the expense of the American people and at the expense of competition and innovation. And we really have to re-incentivize by reducing the power of the FDA and opening up opportunities, a environment that encourages healthy living, healthy foods, healthy options, preventive care, and not the paradigm which we now have, which is emergency intervention with highly toxic substances at end life stages or at the beginning of chronic illness, with drugs being given to people for the rest of their lives. We are the most drugged people on earth, and yet we have the worst health outcomes.
1: Why?
6: Well, unfortunately, this is because of the industry capture movement, really. It has been a characteristic of the sprawling, enormous federal government bureaucracy that it has been controlled by the very elements that it's supposed to regulate. This is inevitable with this type of an environment where politics is the determining factor of who becomes an FDA commissioner, who runs the divisions at the agency. You end up choosing from industry, and you invariably choose people, even when they're not from industry, that have strong industry ties in order to run the gauntlet on Capitol Hill and get acceptable for the positions and to be approved by Congress. So you end up with people who are also interested in their ultimate future. And that means that when they leave the government, and they know they will, that they have good positions when they get out. And those positions in their areas are oftentimes given to them by industry. So it's a revolving door with industry controlling and with the agenda being determined largely by industry. And David Graham, as we mentioned before the break, Dr. David Graham, in his testimony before Congress, and there have been many other whistleblowers from FDA, he was the former acting director of the Office of Drug Safety at FDA. He said that the industry calls all the shots at the agency and that unsafe drugs were being approved, and that the individuals within the agency who would raise a red flag and say, hey, look, this is unsafe, were ostracized and punished, and they couldn't publish and so on. And they were investigated to see if they could be removed. Their careers were destroyed. While there's been some blunting of that since his testimony and since some reforms have taken place, we still have an industry-controlled FDA. And we still have an environment where the primary interests of the drug industry are protected, even at the expense of innovation and at the expense of American health. And so we have this, we have a magnificent, compared to the rest of the world, smorgasbord of drugs. You can get a drug for everything, for anything. And drugs are dispensed with liberality by healthcare practitioners across the country. And that is the emphasis. But that machine is broken and isn't working, and it's not causing us to live longer. And we're still suffering from chronic diseases earlier in life.
1: What agencies would be battling you about all this?
6: I'm sorry, what was that, George?
1: What agencies out there would battle you about all this?
6: Well, most of the trade associations that represent the big drug companies. So the American Medical Association is in bed with the big drug companies. They would argue that this is not, that preventive care is really not the ultimate solution. And there would be those in the government that would argue that if we give people, and they have argued in cases that I've defeated them in, they've argued that the First Amendment really doesn't apply to the FDA, they say. They say it's so complicated in the health environment, the government has to make a decision as to what works and what doesn't, and has to control the communication related to health information. Otherwise, the people of the United States would be helplessly led to their own ruin. For example, in the folic acid versus in the case I brought against the FDA for censoring the claim that folic acid reduced neural tube defect births, which is undoubtedly true, been proven over and over again, the government censored that information, and their argument for the censorship was in part that if you told people that folic acid, women of childbearing age, that folic acid taken 800 micrograms a day, they would consume vast quantities of it, vastly higher than the recommended dose, that they could not be trusted to use the information responsibly. And that that decision has been made for us by the Constitution, by the First Amendment. The federal government is disarmed of power over speech, not because we'll make, quote unquote, the right choices, but because it is our right to make choices.
1: Do we make the right choices?
6: Well, according to the survey evidence, we generally do. In other words, when the government, they had an experiment in the Reagan years, and it dealt with cereal, and they thought, what would happen if we allowed into the market claims about fiber being beneficial to health? And so they let it happen. And what happened was a lot of the sugary foods that existed that were predominant in the market at that time, sugary cereals, were replaced by cereals that contained much higher bran and fiber content and less sugar.
1: Jonathan, we're going to take a short break and come back and chat more with you and take phone calls. The lines are now open right here on Coast to Coast AM for Jonathan E. Mord as we talk about your food safety.
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14: What's the doomsday clock, Josh?
15: So the doomsday clock is a metaphorical clock that is overseen by the Bulletin of Atomic Scientists. It's a graphic representation of how close humanity is to self-inflicted disaster.
14: They moved the second hand on the clock forward to 89 seconds to midnight, which means it's the closest that clock has ever been to midnight since they started.
15: In 1947, when the U.S. and Russia were starting the Cold War, it was 7 minutes to midnight. 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The furthest away it was from midnight was 1991, after the Soviet Union dissolved. 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
17: President Trump is holding a summit for small businesses. Speaking from the White House on Monday, Trump said small business is vital to the U.S., calling it the lifeblood of the American economy.
18: Our country is made up of a lot of small businesses, and that ends up being a really big business.
17: The president said provisions of his big, beautiful bill, including no tax on tips and overtime, helped small businesses grow. Voters in Indiana and Ohio head to the polls on Tuesday for several primary races. Interest in Indiana's races grew after President Trump endorsed 7 GOP primary challengers to Republican state senators who voted against last year's redistricting plan. That plan would probably have led to an increase in Republicans in the U.S. House. Meanwhile, in Ohio, Republicans will decide their candidate for the next governor to replace Mike DeWine. Former 2024 Republican presidential candidate Vivek Ramaswamy, who's backed by Trump, is a strong frontrunner. If he wins, he'll likely face Amy Acton, the only Democrat running. A federal judge is apologizing to the California man accused of trying to kill the president at the White House Correspondents' Dinner. Judge Zia Farrakhi apologized to Cole Allen for his remaining in solitary confinement, unable to speak to his attorneys. The government argued it's necessary because Allen told authorities he didn't think he'd survive when he unleashed his plan last Saturday night. The judge expressed concern for Allen's constitutional rights and demanded the Department of Corrections come back to him Tuesday and update the situation. Celebrations will be held all over the nation Tuesday in honor of Cinco de Mayo, which means May 5th in Spanish. It was on this date in 1862 when the outnumbered Mexican army defeated the invading French forces of Napoleon III at the Battle of Puebla. The Mexican military victory evolved over the years to become what it is today, a celebration of the rich heritage of music, dance, food, and culture. There are an estimated 21 million Americans of Mexican descent living in the U.S. I'm Tammy Trujillo.
0: The collapse of Spirit Airlines still affecting thousands of employees and travelers. Kathy Park reports the discount carrier announced it has canceled all flights and is going out of business after failing to reach a deal for a government bailout.
19: The airline told travelers not to go to the airport, saying card payers will receive a refund, but offering no options for rebooking. Instead, directing people to a website for next steps.
0: Katie Nastro of the travel website Going.com says the absence of Spirit will decrease competition and cost travelers.
20: We saw ticket prices on average roughly 14% lower because Spirit was an option.
0: Transportation Secretary Sean Duffy is pointing fingers toward the Biden administration after the shutdown.
17: Duffy spoke on ABC's This Week.
21: Spirit tried to merge with JetBlue. The Joe Biden Pete Buttigieg administration and DOJ tanked that deal. Immediately after that, they filed for bankruptcy. They were having financial problems. They filed for bankruptcy again last year. They were bleeding money.
17: Duffy said he's proud of other airlines stepping in to help Spirit customers who need to rebook travel. He also said Spirit employees now have special access to apply for jobs with other American airlines. The discount carrier announced on Saturday it was canceling all flights and going out of business. I'm Tammy Trujillo.
0: And GameStop is offering to buy eBay. The video game retailer made the unsolicited offer, suggesting $125 per share for the online marketplace. Shares of eBay surged more than 13% in after-hours trading following the Sunday offer. And another new report saying over 3 million people have lost federal food aid after new government rules were enacted last year. Scott Carr with details.
22: The Wall Street Journal reports enrollment in the Supplemental Nutrition Assistance, or SNAP, program has decreased by nearly 3.5 million people since stricter eligibility requirements were put in place last summer. One of the largest decreases was in Arizona, where the number of SNAP recipients has fallen by roughly 50%.
0: I'm Monica Nelson with your consumer and business news.
17: Mail order access to an abortion pill is being restored by the Supreme Court, at least for now. Scott Carr has more from Washington.
22: The High Court issued an emergency order Monday to give the justices more time to consider the issue after a federal three-judge panel stopped a federal rule Friday that allowed mifepristone to be prescribed through telemedicine and then delivered by mail. That ruling's now been paused until at least May 11th. Use of the drugs become more widespread since the Supreme Court overturned Roe v. Wade. I'm Scott Carr in Washington.
17: JetBlue's expanding its Fort Lauderdale Hollywood International Airport flight schedule. The news comes following the shutdown of Spirit Airlines. JetBlue's expansion includes nonstop service destinations from Fort Lauderdale, including Baltimore, Charlotte, Columbus, Indianapolis, Nashville, Detroit, Houston, and Chicago. Information on when the flight services begin can be found on JetBlue's official website. Meanwhile, Spirit Airlines on Monday said the increase in fuel prices was the reason it finally decided to quit business over the weekend. Pop star Britney Spears has pleaded guilty to reckless driving following her misdemeanor DUI arrest in Ventura County in Southern California. Daniel Martindale has the details.
23: Spears will avoid jail time and was instead sentenced to a year of probation on Monday morning. Spears was arrested in Westlake Village on March 4th. The California Highway Patrol says another driver saw her driving erratically in Newbury Park and called 911. The 44-year-old was sentenced under California's wet reckless law. It allows some DUI offenders to enter pleas at the county prosecutor's discretion. It's offered to defendants with no prior DUI history and a low blood alcohol level in cases not involving a crash or injuries. I'm Daniel Martindale.
17: McDonald's is phasing out self-serve soda fountains at its restaurants around the country. The move aims to reduce labor and maintenance costs while adapting to new customer trends that prioritize takeout and delivery over eating in the restaurant. The goal is to completely eliminate the soda fountains by 2032. I'm Tammy Trujillo.
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1: Welcome back, George Norrie, along with Jonathan E. Moore and your calls. Jonathan, when you were going to law school, what got you in the direction of constitutional law?
5: Well, from a very young age in my teens, I really was obsessed with the uniqueness of the American Republic, that the founding fathers had created a republic based on the 4 cardinal principles in the second paragraph of the Declaration of Independence. And that inspired me to believe that we ought to fight to retain our Constitution and the principles under which it was created. And so that's what I wanted to do. I wanted to be a lawyer to fight for the Constitution and for the rights of the American people, recognizing that the 4 cardinal principles in the second paragraph of the Declaration of Independence are ones that only exist if we fight for them continuously. And so I wanted to have a role to play in that regard.
1: When you were battling the FDA, the Food and Drug Administration, did they put up much of a fight?
5: Oh, yes, they did. And there were a lot of parties that were not named that were behind the scenes working to achieve the same end. The drug industry was very much against the idea of allowing any therapeutic claims for any non-drug substances. And so when we won the cases on folic acid reducing neural tube defect births and omega-3 fatty acids reducing the risk of coronary heart disease and antioxidant vitamins reducing the risk of various kinds of cancer, and vitamins B6, B12, and folic acid reducing the risk of vascular disease, and on and on. In each one of these instances, the government tried to censor and maintain censorship of the information and we prevailed. The sad part of the story is, even though the courts very clearly have told FDA that it must favor disclosure of information over suppression, the FDA has done the opposite, even in the face of these victories over them on constitutional grounds.
1: Let's go to the phones. First time caller Jim is with us in Madison, Wisconsin. Hey, Jim, go ahead, sir.
6: Good morning, George.
1: Morning.
6: Long time listener, first time caller.
1: Thank you, sir. Welcome aboard.
6: I started listening to you coast to coast when I was in federal prison way back when Art Bell was on. So you have all that audience there.
1: You've been with us a long time, my friend. Thank you.
6: Yep. The other night, there was a, I think it was Sunday night, they were talking about Parkinson's and Alzheimer's disease and the setup, the scientists working on it were dismissing the leaky gut theory. And what bothers me is that the people in charge of all that research money wouldn't ditch their theories because it would ruin their careers. You know what I mean?
1: And Jonathan, do you come across that much where doctors are afraid to take a stand because of that?
5: Constantly. That's the problem. I represent over 100 different physicians across the country. And a common theme is that while they know they should be advising their patients on specific treatments and options, they refrain from doing so because they're fearful that the Center for Medicaid or Medicare Services will attack them for recommending something that isn't the federally recognized approved approach, or because their colleagues may complain about them to the medical boards, or because patients may complain about it. So doctors live in a really weird environment in which even when they believe in your best interest, you should do certain things, they frequently will not tell you that if it causes them risk of being audited by Medicare, mm-hmm. being called into question by peers, or being ostracized by various associations. They just typically, in order to survive, will fall in line. And that's not what we need. We need innovation. If we're going to overcome chronic disease, we need innovation. We need physicians who are focused on your specific biological characteristics and medical history and work vigorously to give you the best care that's tailored to you rather than just write you off as saying, okay, well, this is the standard care. This is what you're going to get. And I'm going to give you that recommendation because if I deviate from it, I might get called into question by government or by my peers.
1: What kind of rights do we have as citizens when it comes to all this? Do we have much?
5: We have tremendous rights. We have a right to life. We have a right to liberty that's protected by the 14th Amendment against the states, by the 5th Amendment against the federal government. And we have fundamentally, as the Declaration of Independence defines us as a free people, we are sovereign. We're supposed to be sovereign. We're supposed to be calling the shots here, not the elected representatives who are called elected representatives because they're supposed to represent us. And so when you have instead a cabal comprised of heavily financed special interests dominating the discussion, both on Congress and in the agencies, and we're cut out of it, that ends up invariably leading to the worst scenarios for us. So when you get back to the Constitution and what it's intended to do, you end up in the right area. And that's really, if you look at the Arizona Statement, arizonastatement.org, That's what the Arizona Statement in large measure does. It empowers us. It gives us a greater say in what will happen to us in our healthcare. And it shows you the methods to pursue that will cause the changes in the law to do that. And it gives you the principles that date all the way back to the founding of the Republic that are characteristic of our freedom that we must preserve. And so I urge everybody to sign it. There's no cost in doing so if you go to arizonastatement.org. And if you do want to financially contribute, you can go to anh-usa.org/donate and make a donation. We're going to fight to see that this agenda is implemented. And if it is implemented, it's going to be a new day for Americans. We're going to have at the point of sale in the grocery stores more information about what specific nutrients are in foods, more information about what specific nutrients in dietary supplements and other substances are helpful to us, and what innovations are available, what options are available for patients. It would be a new day of competition and of unparalleled information, which we think will lead to healthier outcomes.
1: Next up, let's go to east of the Rockies, John in Cleveland, Ohio. John, go ahead.
7: Yes, this sounds a little bit about what has been censored from us since the time of Ralph Nader. He talked about the revolving doors between government regulatory agencies, so-called, and the drug companies. And I think that has grown ever since the Citizens United decision of the corrupt decision of the Supreme Court that any amount of money bribing politicians, euphemized as campaign contributions, it's free speech. In other words, that no matter how many mega billionaires are involved in that, it corresponds to free speech for the individual Americans. And these cartels, the big pharma, the CIA military-industrial big pharma complex, I think dominates our media and government. And you're never going to hear some of these Ralph Nader types of insider whistleblowers unless you get really alternate sources of information. One of them is globalresearch.ca, which has many of these insiders and whistleblowers that are absolutely banned from the mass media, corporate media in our country. And I think until we deal with the fact that the government is really not the government, it's the handmaiden of these big business, private big business billionaires who really control our information and our choices, which are no choices. Are we going to have any kind of progress in developing an alternative to these corrupt, lying regulatory agencies and government agencies, so-called, that are really representing the interest of big pharma?
1: John, let me ask you, have you had issues with the media?
5: Oh, certainly. For example, almost always we have an environment in which our message is not getting out. And the reason why it's not getting out, and by our message, I mean the message that your caller is talking about, that is competitive information. Information, speech, is the enemy of monopoly. Speech, free speech, is the enemy of control and of dictation, dictatorial control. And when you have a media that is in cahoots with the government, that's a real problem. When we found over and over again, the message that we are fighting for and in courts and in trying to prevail in courts over, and oftentimes winning, that message is almost always not communicated correctly by the media. And the reason why, and I don't just mean not being precisely to our liking, but I mean an entire side of an issue not being presented. So, for example, the message that censorship is beneficial gets communicated very liberally, but the message that destruction of a government regulation or ending a regime would open up the marketplace to free information and consumer choice, that's almost never communicated. even though that's the purpose of everything that we do when we litigate against the government. So my whole career, I've fought against a media that has been serving the interests of those who want to control the American people. And I think the reason for that is there's oftentimes a political bias in the media because they get so much money from Big Pharma. And the American people are largely powerless against that as far as having influence. So one of the things, if you're getting millions of dollars in financing, directly or indirectly, from the pharmaceutical industry, medical industry, whether you're in Congress, whether you're at the FDA and you're getting those user fees on drugs, which is the principal source of funding for the agency, or you're at in the media and you're getting ad dollars from it, it invariably tempers your willingness to convey a message that goes against the hand that's feeding you. You know, you're not going to bite the hand that feeds you.
1: Good point. Let's go to our wild.

0: she's having trouble getting access to something that she desperately needs. And so many patients are in that same boat. I mean, when you look at the whole universe of peptides, for example, there are natural peptides that have profound opportunity to treat disease, and they're short chain amino acids, and they're a part of the food supply. And yet the government wants to restrict them only for pharmaceutical use and doesn't even want them allowed to be used in compounding pharmacies when physicians recommend it for a specific patient. These are perverse effects that are driven by the economic interests that control things. And we need to decentralize. We need a competitive environment. We need a patient-centric environment where the interests and needs of the patient are paramount and are the most important focus of our healthcare system rather than the profitability of specific special interests.
1: Clinton. But the point is, would Donald Trump, because he's for infrastructure, be for space infrastructure in the sense that he might do for Mars what President John F. Kennedy did for the moon?
2: He hasn't said too much about space, Rod, has he?
3: Trump?
2: Yeah.
3: Well, no.
2: He hasn't.
3: He did mention Mars in his inaugural address, or at least that day.
4: All right, John, you still there?
0: I am.
4: Great statement. And when you've been doing this, have you been threatened at all with your own legal issues?
0: Yeah, when I first sued the Food and Drug Administration in the Pearson versus Shalala case, which argued that the FDA's whole system for health claims review was unconstitutional, I was contacted by a senior member of the Food and Drug Bar and told that if I didn't drop the suit or convince my clients to drop the suit, that I would be persona non grata in the Food and Drug Bar, that I would never have a case again, that I would never be allowed to represent a client before the Food and Drug Administration because they wouldn't hear me or wouldn't see me, that members of Congress who are influential would ostracize me, keep me out, and that the best thing I could do was to turn over the issue to this senior barrister who would then inform my clients of their folly and lead them to drop the suit. I've had strange calls, individual calls, not many, but profound significance, where I've been, there's been an attempt to induce me in one instance to participate in illegal activity for my own personal profit. I refuse to do that.
4: Good for you. John, we're going to take a short break and come back and take final calls with you in a moment on Coast to Coast AM.
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1: 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We'll be back in a moment with Jonathan Emord and take final calls with him as well. Have you signed up yet to become a Coast Insider? 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
1: 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Right at the top of the homepage, it says Insider. 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
2: Welcome back, George Norrie, along with Jonathan Emore. Jonathan, would you say the FDA is on our side or not on our side?
3: It's a bit of a mixed bag, but primarily they're on the pharmaceutical industry side in virtually every decision of any importance. And that's a tragedy. And that's true regardless of whether it's a Republican administration or a Democrat administration. We have yet to see a true revolution at FDA that would result in empowering the American people to receive truthful information and have access to innovative care. And that, over the course of a half century, has resulted in a real reduction in the greatness that we otherwise could have as a people. And it's really in large measure due to this whole regime of protectionism at FDA.
2: When a new drug comes to market and it's done and improved by the FDA based on studies, who does the study, the pharmaceutical company or the FDA?
3: Pharmaceutical company, it's an inherent conflict of interest built right into the law. They do their own research and they present to the FDA in the application the results of their own research. And so there's no independent check, and that has resulted in numerous unsafe drugs entering the market and forcing either those drugs later to be recalled or to be discontinued in their marketing. It's a tragedy, and we need an independent system of testing of drugs that's not beholden to the drug industry or to government bureaucrats who are beholden to the drug industry.
2: I'm in shock sometimes, Jonathan, with these commercials on these drugs that come out with the disclaimer at the end, where they say things like, you can have excessive bleeding, you could die, you could do this, you could do. Who would want to try that with those things?
3: I don't know, but many people do. It's a sad reality that most people will follow the advice of their physicians, even if they question the safety of a drug. Instead, what we ought to be doing is drawing these questions to the attention of healthcare practitioners and demanding clear answers. We need to do the same with the FDA. But as you're pointing out, when you see a drug advertised on television and has this litany of adverse effects, many of them, of the adverse effects, are even more severe than the underlying disease.
2: That's right.
3: You ought to be skeptical. And if you're not, I think you're missing the boat. Just because a doctor says to take it because the FDA approved it as safe doesn't mean it's safe, sadly.
2: Let's go to John in Wisconsin on the wildcard line to get us started. John, go ahead.
4: Hello, George. Hello, Jonathan. Brief comment and a question, please.
2: Sure.
4: One of the most important things I have learned from Coast to Coast comes from the nutrition experts at Critical Health News, whereas the medical universe treats our symptoms, not our problems. It's the same premise as why nicotine is in cigarettes and sugar is in food. It creates a huge addiction residual that brings phenomenal benefits to certain interests. And we've talked about that earlier, you and George have. But my question is this, Jonathan. Things are not trending well. And with your expertise and your good effort, is there a chance, is there a slim chance that we can reverse this destructive trend? Or, Jonathan, have things got to a point that have no return? It's Thank you for your great work, George. Thank you for taking my call.
2: Can we win this battle, Jonathan?
3: We certainly can. And I'm glad that question was asked by your caller. It requires us to take action. And one of the big things we can do, believe it or not, is to sign on to this Arizona statement, for example, which gives the government, when we're done with this, when we get all the signatures, we'll be presenting this to the members of Congress, to the president, and to the FDA as proof that we're demanding specific changes to achieve the MAHA agenda. They've bought into the MAHA agenda. I believe that they want that to be accomplished. I think Secretary Kennedy wants it to happen. But I think we're talking about a bureaucracy that surrounds them that really prevents a lot of good things from happening. The American people can overcome that. The worst thing, bureaucrats, federal bureaucrats, are a lot like cockroaches. They operate in the dark very well, but when the light is shined upon them, they scatter. And this is what we need to do. If we present something like this as speaking loudly on behalf of the American people, we can get change and we can fight for it with political oomph behind it. It really is a question of priorities for the American people. If we take this on and we become a huge voice in favor of it, the government will change to affect a response. And with the right litigation, with the right constant pressure upon them, we can win. I know that from my own career. I know that from winning these cases. Every one of the cases that I've defeated the FDA in, 8 separate constitutional cases, 14 cases overall, have been against the odds. The pundits, everybody said, you can't win. But we did win. And the reason is we were right. But imagine if we're not only right, but we're supported by thousands and thousands of American citizens who deeply care, then I think we will see reforms. And I do believe that we can achieve the ends of reducing or substantially eliminating chronic disease in America if we do that sort of thing.
2: Jonathan, these cases against the FDA, is it before a jury or just a judge?
3: It's before just a judge. So when you sue an agency of the government, you're not entitled to a jury trial. And that's outrageous, because the Constitution guarantees you a jury trial. So one of the chronic problems of the administrative state, which, by the way, has never been constitutional, is that they deprive you of a jury trial. They also deprive you of a right to confront your ultimate accuser, and they deprive you of certain discovery. Interestingly enough, you can have what's called a general warrant issued against you from an agency of the government. That's unconstitutional in our Constitution, not allowed by the courts. Yet, you know, if you appeared in a court on the same issue, they could never issue a general warrant. A general warrant is an administrative warrant that doesn't go before a judge to determine whether there's actual probable cause of the violation or something. So an agency can take your property away, can restrict your freedom substantially, yet you don't have access to a jury under the law presently. And that's a constitutional violation, in my view, and should ultimately be overturned.
2: East of the Rockies, Janice is with us in the state of Missouri. Hello, Janice.
5: Hi.
2: Good to have you with us. Go ahead.
5: Nice to talk to you. I wanted to know why we haven't gone back to crop rotation and feeding cattle alfalfa, which makes the milk sweet too, but also feeding pigs and chickens and turkeys more healthier diets without all the chemicals.
2: Can you answer that, John?
3: Yes, there's a movement afoot to bring back local farming, to bring back organic techniques in farming, and to bring back nutrients into the food supply through the proper crop rotation and so forth. All of that is well-developed theories, well-developed in practice, and well-proven. And it has been the industrialization of farming, big farming and big food, that has resulted in the opposite effects. And so she's right on. This is what we need to do. And the more we do that, the healthier we'll be. It's not a mistake that the tomato that your grandparents consumed in the 1930s had a lot more nutrients in it than the tomato that you get from the grocery store today. It's because of these failings to ensure the health of the soil and the nutrition in the soil that has resulted in these depletions that cause depletions ultimately throughout the food supply. And then ultimately we are nutrient deficient in so many ways.
2: West of the Rockies, Tom's with us in Riverside, California. Go ahead, Tom. Hey, Tom. He's asleep. Listen to him. Oh, well. He'll wake up and find out what happened. That was classic, was it not, Jonathan?
3: That was. I hope he's sleeping naturally and not it's a drug-induced stupor, but we'll see.
2: I hope. Let's go to Catherine, first-time caller in the state of Washington. Hi, Catherine.
6: Hi, good morning. And thank you for the good work you do, George. I'm a long-time listener, but I've never taken the opportunity to call in, but this topic is amazing, and it's topics like this that you bring up that keep us listening. And thank you, Jonathan, for the work you're doing. Wow, it's so amazing and refreshing to know somebody like you is at work like this. Everybody probably has somebody in their family that's got joint replacement, hip, knee, shoulder are the most common. And I myself am up against a hip replacement, and I've been trying for several years to find therapies that might help me mitigate the whole surgical approach. And I've learned about stem cell, where they take your own cells and centrifuge it and mm-hmm. concentrate it and inject it into different joints, and it's benefited people, but it's not available in this country. Or it is. I could go to Seattle, Washington. There's a doctor there that offers it for $8,000, but it's out of pocket. It won't be covered by any insurance that I have. And I could go across borders in all directions and get the same therapy. But I don't know why it's not available here. And I don't know if you have anything you can speak to about that.
3: Yeah, so she's absolutely right. This is an example of how innovation in medicine is so slow to develop in the United States because of these strong anti-competitive powers that control things. And there ought to be opportunities around the country for innovation. And this is one kind of thing, stem cell innovation. Sure, there are risks. Sure, there are problems. It's not a panacea, but the only way we perfect things is when we experiment with them and when we do so with fully informed consent of patients fairly. And otherwise, you're just depriving people of any hope whatsoever. Also, this is an example of the failure of the paradigm to allow prevention to be communicated at the point of sale across the country. People need to understand that glucosamine, chondroitin sulfate, other nutrients that are critical for rebuilding cartilage are essential to prevent bone-on-bone eburnation and osteoarthritis. Yet that sort of information is blocked by censorship, by federal censorship. So people will go along. Many, many people will be athletic in their younger years and into their 30s and 40s and suddenly realize, gee, I can't really run anymore because I'm suffering so much. And the only answer pharma gives is take non-steroidal anti-inflammatory drugs that have their own side effects, but mask the symptoms and don't treat the underlying disease. You'd rather treat the underlying disease, and that's something that glucosamine, chondroitin sulfate, and certain other natural chemicals with the right structure actually do. They rebuild cartilage. That's what you want before you reach a crisis stage where the only intervention is knee replacement, hip replacement, and so on. Now, that would be a new paradigm entirely if the kinds of reforms that are in the Arizona statement were adopted. We would not have that sort of thing. So We need to speak loudly with one voice on this and say, hey, look, this sort of thing that's killing us and that's hurting us needs to end. Censorship, monopoly, defense by the government, and creation by the government oftentimes. And then this whole movement to prevent innovation in everything from a physician's practice to the introduction of new substances that could treat and prevent disease. So we can do this, but we have to do it together.
2: Jonathan, do you believe that we as the patients and the consumers can win this battle?
3: I do. I think inevitably we will win it because, look, the trend lines are horrific. As we pointed out, you know, at the start of the program, 76.4% of Americans have one or more chronic disease. And that's 194 million people. And the numbers are increasing dramatically year after year. Soon we will all be in this category. And our population is aging. And so we can't survive a system that doesn't accommodate us and make us healthier and give us greater protection against the onset of disease rather than an emergency-based system.
2: Well, you keep doing what you're doing. Jonathan Emord, his websites are linked up at coasttocoastam.com. Up next, Marshall Masters joins us to talk about objects in the sky that could come down on us.
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11: President Trump says the U.S. has taken out seven small Iranian ships. Early on Monday, U.S. Central Command leader Admiral Brad Cooper said the military destroyed several vessels that fired on U.S. warships in the Strait of Hormuz. Cooper added that he strongly advised Iran to steer clear of U.S. forces during Project Freedom, the new effort launched by the U.S. to wrestle away control of the strait from Iran. The Secret Service is investigating a shooting involving one of its officers not far from the White House. Details from Mark Mayfield.
12: Secret Service Deputy Director Matthew Quinn says that officers approached a suspicious individual that appeared to have a firearm.
13: Upon making contact, that individual fled briefly on foot, withdrew a firearm, and fired in the direction of our agents and officers. They returned fire and engaged. That individual was hit.
12: The suspect's condition is currently unknown. It happened near the Washington Monument, a mile away from the White House. A bystander suffered a non-life-threatening gunshot wound in the incident. Reports say that President Trump's schedule was uninterrupted as he spoke at a small business forum in the East Room. I'm Mark Mayfield.
11: Former New York City Mayor Rudy Giuliani is in critical but stable condition, battling pneumonia. That story from Sarah Lee Kessler.
14: Giuliani was rushed to a South Florida hospital on Sunday with a severe respiratory issue requiring a ventilator. His spokesman, Ted Goodman, says the 81-year-old is now breathing on his own and is being monitored as a precautionary measure. Goodman also says Giuliani was diagnosed with restrictive airway disease following his exposure to toxins at Ground Zero after the 9/11 terror attacks on America, adding complications to any respiratory issue. I'm Sarah Lee Kessler.
11: Two teams nailed Game 1 wins to kick off the conference semifinal round of the NBA playoffs on Monday. In the East, the Knicks destroyed the 76ers 137-98. Out West, the Timberwolves held off the Spurs 104-102. I'm Tammy Trujillo.
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16: It's August 2023, a county government meeting in Pennsylvania's Lehigh Valley. A young woman, early 20s, steps up to the mic to speak.
17: My two-month-old son was happily drinking milk from his bottle when he quickly started choking, turned blue, and went limp.
0: My boyfriend transported our son to the changing table as I grabbed an anti-choking device and my boyfriend began assembling it. 2 pumps of the device and my son was conscious, gasping for air and coughing up milk.
16: They all went to the ER to make sure the baby was okay.
0: But upon arriving at Lehigh Valley Hospital, the diagnosis quickly became something so different.
16: One of the doctors had a theory.
0: She stated to my father and mother-in-law that we are young, first-time parents who got frustrated with our baby and violently shook him to make him stop crying. And a confession would only make things easier for us.
16: The parents were told to leave the hospital without their son. And he wouldn't come home for 7 whole months.
0: I'm a postpartum mom dealing with the grief and the trauma of my son being ripped from my arms. And I'm a mom who lost everything in less than 24 hours due to one doctor's misdiagnosis. Enough is enough.
16: And then the next person speaks. And the next one. The stories they tell form a pattern of parents walking into a Lehigh Valley hospital to get help for a child, only to leave without them. And the same doctor's name kept coming up again and again. A pediatrician.
17: I ask you, what kind of doctor does this?
16: That's what I wanted to know too. From Serial Productions and the New York Times, I'm Diane Neary. And this is The Preventionist, a story about a doctor and the rise of a powerful field of pediatric medicine.
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11: JetBlue is picking up where Spirit Airlines left off. Jim Roop has details.
18: JetBlue is expanding its Fort Lauderdale-Hollywood International Airport flight schedule following the shutdown of Spirit Airlines. JetBlue's expansion includes nonstop service destinations from Fort Lauderdale, including Baltimore, Charlotte, Columbus, Indianapolis, Nashville, Detroit, Houston, and Chicago. 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I'm Jim Roop.
11: Animal rights groups have reached a deal to buy 1,500 beagles from a Wisconsin facility that's been targeted by activists. Ridgeland Farms in Blue Mounds breeds the dogs for medical research that critics say amounts to animal abuse. Last month, protesters tried to break in to rescue the dogs but were stopped, leading to dozens of arrests after police used tear gas and rubber bullets. Big Dog Ranch Rescue and the Center for a Humane Economy have announced they're buying 1,500 dogs for an undisclosed sum. The Dane County Humane Society says it's working to get the remaining 500 beagles. The beagle breeding and research facility has been operating for almost 60 years. It's already agreed to give up its state license. Since late last week, several zoos around the country have seen active shooter or bomb threats reported, a string of swatting incidents spanning several states. That story from Michael Kastner.
19: Three of the reports were in Ohio, while the others were reported in Colorado, Kentucky, Tennessee, and Arizona. Nothing suspicious has been found at any of the properties targeted in the incidents. It's not known if any of them were connected. The reports did lead to several evacuations for visitors and staff. I'm Michael Kastner.
11: This is National Small Business Week. The U.S. Small Business Administration recognizes entrepreneurs as job creators and innovators who drive the nation's economy. 36 million small businesses employ some 45% of the nation's workforce. Small Business Week has been celebrated now for more than 60 years. I'm Tammy Trujillo.
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1: Up next, Marshall Masters back with us as we talk about Planet X and other objects out there in the universe that could fall down on us when we come back. 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
2: And welcome back to Coast, George Norrie with you, Marshall Masters back with us, Planet X and Nibiru researcher, radio personality himself, former CNN science features news producer. He first observed Nibiru on December 26, 2012, and he and his team have made hundreds more observations in the months following. Marshall has written extensive books addressing Earth changes, space threats, and sustainable survival strategies and technologies. One of his many books, Revelation and Planet X, The Colburn Bible Indigo Connection. Marshall, welcome, my friend. How you been?
3: Okay, good to be back.
2: You too. What got you interested in Planet X in the first place?
3: We were trying to, this was back in about 1999, and I was with a couple of other people, and we're trying to figure out global warming. And that's what indirectly led us to Planet X. It was what we wanted to find was, was global warming happening elsewhere in other, on other bodies that had an atmosphere? And that's what we found. In that particular year, the warming on Mars was amazing, and to a very large extent. So you kind of, you know, I just say I walked straight backwards into it and been there ever since.
2: It was a great way to walk into it. Why hasn't mainstream science jumped up on this?
3: Mainstream science with the fireballs right now, because we're seeing something new. That's what really got their attention. They're groping at it. They don't understand it. They do notice that something has changed with fireballs, and I have just put up an article. It went up this weekend. Signs 113, a new threat has emerged. And this media attention, and it is, I haven't seen media attention like this before. But then again, we're seeing something new.
2: We'll get into these fireballs in a big way. Are you scared about them?
3: Well, I think they need to be a concern, because we're seeing a growing trend towards bigger. You know, the total number of fireballs hasn't changed that dramatically, not enough for the media to be paying as much attention to it as not. What they're seeing that's new is what we call, we created a new category, huge event travel distance. And we, what we do is we follow fireballs, because this gave us a way to map the trajectory of Nemesis as it goes around our sun. Nemesis is the smaller brown dwarf star in orbit around our sun. And it's knocking out fireballs through the Nemesis cloud, and we've been able to track this very clearly. Not meteorites, shooting stars. Those are beautiful, and I enjoy those, but we just go with fireballs. We call them the smokers, all right? And there's all of the data, and we get this from AMS, and they're a great institution. Multi-state, huge, and total events. Now, total events and these categories, these three categories, have remained the same for us since we started this series back in 2015. All right. And we have two basic kind of fireballs we're tracking, and we just nicknamed them skimmers and plungers. The skimmers are on the AMS, American Meteor Society. These are multi-state, multi-country fireballs. They have a flat trajectory, and they go a long distance, and they are seen in multiple states, and they'll cross country boundaries and be seen in multiple countries. Now, what we're seeing so far this year is in March and April, all of a sudden, we have a major uptick. The year in January and February started out pretty much neutral, kind of impact, you know, within the natural variability of previous years. But in March, boom, we have a big uptick in multi-state. And these are the categories AMS uses for reporting. Then the plungers, as we call them, are huge events. And these are large rocks, and they have a very steep trajectory. So they're coming more straight down into an area, and the result is there's a lot of reporting because they're within a narrow geographic range. But within that range, it's a very bright, very noticeable event, gets everyone's attention. So in early March, we had what we call the 2026 Ohio Bolide. It was reported in multiple states, and it created a blast wave. And there were some meteorites that did impact. Now, this is the one that got everyone's attention. It got our attention for sure. When we went into March of this year, what stunned us is that it set an all-time high for these huge event fireballs. And this, for us, goes back over 10 years.
2: And explain, Marsha, what the fireballs are.
3: Okay. We have space rocks, and let's work them from size up. So you have shooting stars, and these are the little tiny ones. And then you have a fireball. A fireball is going to be like a small rock. Then you get into a bolide. Now you're starting to get into fist-size objects. And the difference between a fireball is going to smoke as it goes across the sky, and it's going to flash. A bolide takes that to the next step because it detonates and you hear it. You hear the boom.
2: Does it blow up?
3: Yeah, they blow up. And then you have a super bolide. In a super bolide, you have the flash, you have the boom, but you also have a pressure wave that comes in. Now, the 2013 Chelyabinsk that happened in Russia, that was a super bolide. It caused a lot of injuries because people in their homes saw the flash, they heard the boom, and they went to go see what it was. So they were looking out their windows, and that's when the pressure wave, you know, this huge push of wind, slammed into all these buildings and blew the glass into people's faces. Wow. Thankfully, nobody was killed in that event, and it was but a lot of people were injured. And to give it kind of a perspective, if we're looking at this recent event that just happened, the Ohio Bolide March, the Ohio Bolide in terms of mass, all right, just the physical size of the object, was the Ohio Bolide was 5% of Chelyabinsk in 2013. So give you an idea.
2: That's small.
3: It's small, but it's still big enough to make a boom and to get a lot of people's attention. And there were people that felt that they had, within a narrow range, that there had been this pressure wave.
2: When that object, Marshall, blew up over Russia, how big was that?
3: Oh, that thing was probably the size of a small car.
2: Which isn't really that big.
3: It was big. The Chelyabinsk, that was a large rock, probably, I don't know, about 5 feet in diameter.
2: You'd consider that big then?
3: Yeah, it hit, it came down, it could do a lot of damage if it had, that thing could have really done a lot more damage in the other place. And we tend to think of these things as being really massive, you know, because that's what we always see in the movies. But what we're seeing here, these fireballs, they're big enough to detonate. And you hear a boom. That's what's really important.
2: Mm-hmm.
3: It's the bolides that are the boomers, all right? And super bolides add a pressure wave to it. But what happened with this one and all of the fireballs since then, because you know what we're seeing is mainstream media is reporting fireballs. And they're groping for answers to it to try and explain all of a sudden, why are we seeing these fireballs? Why are they getting our attention? And when we got the data in, and as we put up in this article, is that the huge event travel distance, for over a decade, all we've been reporting are the skimmers with the flat trajectory and the huge events, are the plungers with the steep trajectory. Now what we have are rocks that are doing, they're a hybrid. They really are doing both. And so we call that huge event travel distance.
2: And do we see them only when they come through the atmosphere?
3: Yeah, when they're coming in. And, you know, when they're falling to Earth, that's when we're going to see them. Otherwise, if they're up in space, we're not going to, nothing's going to happen. The reason why we see them is the ablation. All right. And they're burning as they come in. They're entering the atmosphere. They detonate. So we're seeing these events. But if they're not coming through the atmosphere, we're not going to see them. They're up there. They're all over the place. But this new trend with huge event travel distance, this is the reason why the media has, they've, you know, instinctively, you know, like a dog chasing an ambulance, and they've instinctively go, well, on a second, what's happening? There's something different here with fireballs. And that's what's really getting their attention. And it is this new hybrid category that just popped up this month of what we call huge event travel distance. So these are really, these are large rocks. And even though they're plunging, but they're not necessarily plunging, the angle of attack is different. They're traveling much further. And what we show is, we take the raw data that we're using from AMS and we put up screen captures of the raw data. And we showed in January where the huge event travel distance covered multiple countries.
2: Where are they coming from, though, Marshall? Did something blow up?
3: Well, where they're coming from is what we're seeing is, and what we say in the article, is Nemesis is now heading south, and it's going to pass over our heads and then eventually pass between Mars and Jupiter. And the interesting thing is this is something new, but something old. From the very beginning, our biggest concern is that Nemesis is starting to knock rocks in our direction. Think of this like billiards.
2: All right? Are these rocks kind of following Nemesis? Is that why they're coming this way?
3: They're following? Yes, it's dragging rocks, but it's also knocking rocks ahead of it.
2: Ah.
3: So that is what is happening right now, is it's passing through an area of small asteroids out there in space, and it's starting to knock them like a cue ball on the billiard table. And that's the reason why this is a new trend. We're getting up to this point. It's been very familiar, very consistent with what we've always been seeing. But now, like I said, we

0: Really, with this, we're seeing something new, so we can't forecast it, but it's very, very much real. This is the reason why the media is all of a sudden so interested.
1: Are you concerned about these bolides or super bolides?
0: Yes, because it's a pattern. We're seeing not necessarily that much more. We're seeing more. But it varies depending on where Nemesis is and where we're at.
1: Are you?
0: It's this new hybrid kind that's what really work is because the trend is, especially since March, is getting bigger. So we're getting bigger space rocks, and that's the overall trend. So I think by the end of the year, in the last quarter, if there's going to be impact events, that would be more likely. It would come in the last quarter. That's the higher period. Right now, we're going, we're just now into May, going into June. This is the low point seasonally in the year, always has been. These are the lowest months. And then once we get into July and August, it starts going back up again. And then we'll see. We want to for the next couple of months, even though this is a low end period, we want to still see if this huge event, travel distance type rocks that just seem to they're not like anything before because again, they're being kicked out or excuse me, they're being knocked in our direction.
1: Why
0: By
1: don't they burn up
0: Nemesis.
1: in the atmosphere, Marshall?
0: Well, they do. They burn up. If they're big enough, you're going to have meteorites. They'll fragment, they'll explode, they'll have some small parts of it that will hit the Earth, and people go looking around for those. But otherwise, if it's smaller, it'll detonate and that's it. There's, it detonates and it turns into dust.
1: All right, stay
0: But
1: with us, Marshall. We're going to come back and chat more about these incredible things happening out there in the atmosphere when we come right back on Coast to Coast AM.
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3: Whether it's physical activity, obesity, diet, smoking, low on hormones, stress, sleep disorders, or your age, can be supported by reducing inflammation and aiding the body to heal itself appropriately. 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
1: A Lexus posted some graphics that Marshall has supplied for us at his coasttocoastam.com website spot. So go ahead and take a look at some of that. It's amazing. How many astronomers are jumping aboard this stuff, Marshall?
8: You know, they're just not, they're like airline pilots that don't like to report UFOs. They're not doing it. And I put these three images up. And first off, we're in a time that's been predicted 3,600 years ago by the ancient Egyptians. And this is written in the Colburn Bible. And there's just one passage that I think is important for people. It comes from Manuscripts 3:7. It's very brief. Thus it was in the days of heavenly wrath, which have gone. And thus it will be in the days of doom when it comes again. The times of its coming and going are known unto the wise. And I really like that part of the Colburn, because the Egyptians document multiple flybys of Nemesis. The last two were Exodus and Noah's flood. But according to the Colburn Bible, I think the Egyptians documented four or five previous flybys. So they had really ancient history on this. They saw it. It terrified them. But the second image, for folks that get onto the coast site, you'll see a collage of the Nemesis Awareness Collection. We started collecting all of these two suns in the sky images that people are submitting to me. And we get a lot of them. I get them on my Telegram channel principally. And then we have other people that are out looking across different platforms. At this point, as of June of last year, we have over 310 authenticated two suns in the sky images. And when we authenticate them, we go in and make sure that it's not a hoax image or AI generated. Right. And that you're seeing actual objects in the sky. They're not lens aberrations, lens flares, sun dogs, the different things. People throw bandy these terms about and they don't understand them, but it's just they want to dismiss it. But if you just look at that image of the overall collage, principally we're seeing these at sea level, and these are being taken from shore. And this is predominantly the most that we get. And also, we get a lot at altitude. And that's where we tend to find them. But going back to your point, which is the astronomers, if you look on that series of panels, you literally see the sun and Nemesis. This is at 5 o'clock in the morning, local time in Hawaii, and that was just taken on the May 2nd. And you see the observatories down there, and right in front of them is the sun and Nemesis. And this is what the sky looks like at that time. I've actually been up to that spot years ago to watch a sunrise, and it's amazing because the sun rises above the clouds. You know, normally we have the clouds above us and we see the sun at the horizon. But this is, it's a very high altitude and you get a different view of it. But if folks just look at that image, how can you not see it? I mean, if you got at least one astronomer that smokes, he's got to go outside to have a cigarette. Right. He can't help but, it's right there in front of him.
1: Was there a time where Nemesis was a burning little star?
8: Nemesis, it's a brown dwarf. The thing about brown dwarfs is that they're not like our sun, which has a nuclear furnace, and that's why it's so bright that we get. With brown dwarfs, This sun is probably about six or seven times the size of Jupiter. When it initially detonates, it has it detonates, but it doesn't have the mass to continue fusion. And so it banks off for the longest period of time. And a brown dwarf is capable of supporting life if you have planets that are close by. And we've tracked it. Nemesis has three primary large planets, which are Helion. That's the innermost. That's like a gas giant. If you were in that Nemesis mini constellation, it would look like a second sun. Then the next object out from Nemesis that's large is Arbota. It's a rocky planet. And then outside of Arbota is Nibiru. And that's, as the translation goes, that's the planet of crossing that Zachariah Sitchin was talking about.
1: That's right. The Anunnaki, right?
8: That's right. It's the home of the Anunnaki. And this system is coming through. It's going to pass over our heads. All right. And it'll be high over our heads. Right now, you have to see it near sunrise or near sunset because you're looking at the horizon and you have atmospheric lensing that takes the glare off the sun so you can see an object that's close to it. But it's there. And this particular webcam that tracks it, it's operated by the observatory, and we track it, and it's just there every day. It's just all the time. It's there. We have other webcams. There's one that's tracking it from up in Maine, Southeast Harbor. And there are others from around the world. But people in general are not seeing it because it's a very inconvenient viewing time. So they're seeing it just before sunset, just after sunrise. A lot of folks just drive on and they don't notice at all.
1: Do you have to look for it in order to see it?
8: You have to just look up. If you're in a place where you've got the right atmospherics, you got the right kind of viewing sky, you just look up.
1: Those who are not in the know would think it's what?
8: They don't know. And we see all of the, you know, the WTF is very common. And they're going, what is this? Somebody explain it to me. So people are seeing it. They're putting notations on their observations. You can hear audio while they're shooting it. They're actually filming it live. And saying, you know, what is that? That's two suns, and they just can't figure it out. And that's where people are at right now is if they see it, they can't figure it out. But most people just aren't looking.
1: They should be, though, shouldn't they?
8: Yeah, yes, but it's human nature, George. And we're not going to start looking and doing anything until it gets our attention. You know, case in point with this new type of, you know, long-traveling, huge impactors that we're now tracking as of March. That was a change in the sky, and the mainstream media spotted that change. They didn't know why, but they did see it, and they reported on it. And that's how it's going to go. I think, you know, it'll be later this year, probably the fourth quarter. That's the most active time of the year. And that we're going to see more people talking about this. It'll start getting more attention.
1: Are you concerned? Are you concerned about this?
8: Oh, yes. I have been all the time. And we knew back when we first, you know, started doing our Planet X research, what the meaning of it was, especially when we were starting to read the accounts in the Colburn Bible, which are, you know, these are the ancient Egyptians were saying exactly what they were seeing. And it was terrifying. And if you take the plagues of Exodus and reorder them in scientific order, they're consistent with a Nemesis flyby. So that was the reason why I put up that one little quote for the manuscripts 3-7, is that the time of its coming and going are known unto the wise. So what the ancient Egyptians are telling us is across this span of 3,600 years is there are people that are going to be smart enough to look and see and understand what's coming. Most people will not. Not until it's just, it's undeniable, it's up in the sky. And at that point, it's a terrifying thing. The ancient Egyptians reported that for young people, the men would become impotent and women would become infertile. And we're talking about teenagers, you know, something that scares the sex out of a teenager. That's a serious event. You got to take it seriously. So what the ancient Egyptians told us is this is just going to sneak up on you. And the people that know what to look for are going to see it well in advance. And otherwise, most people, they're just going to miss it until it's undeniable.
1: Do these fireballs concern you?
8: Yes, they do. And the reason why they concern me is the pattern. We're not seeing so much as an increase, a large increase in the total number of fireballs. This is within a range of natural variability.
1: Mm-hmm.
8: What concerns me is since March, we're seeing this sudden uptick in larger space rocks. And they're not like the ones we've been tracking before. These have a different trajectory. They're large and they go across long distances. And that's the reason why the media is picking up on them. And if you just take a look at a trend and you say, okay, over the years, we started mild, and then it got more, and then more, then it got mild again. You know, it was interesting as Nemesis was making its pass around the sun, its perihelion pass around the sun, that it was going, building up, then it went to perihelion, activity dropped a lot, then it went into its aphelion leg where it's heading south, and it started picking up again. So we have seen the hills and valleys, but we haven't seen large rocks like this that are getting knocked into our system. So I'm concerned. I can't say, because we're covering new ground, how this is going to play out in the months ahead. But if this trend keeps up, then that means it's building, it's coming into an area where it's knocking more rocks in our way. And eventually something's going to get big enough to make it through the atmosphere and hit the ground and do a lot of damage.
1: That's your biggest concern, isn't it?
8: Yeah, right now that is.
1: And, something the size of a car that you had mentioned, if that impacted us, how much damage would that do?
8: That would do a lot. With Chelyabinsk, they were lucky. The rock did fall to Earth, and they did find it. And it was huge. It was a large thing, and it was just one, and it was fragmented on top of that. If it hits in an area, you know, something the size of Chelyabinsk were to come straight down and smash into a populated city, that would do damage, and unfortunately, people would get injured if not killed.
1: Wow. Could it wipe out a city?
8: They get bigger, yeah. Not, you know, the ones what we're seeing right now could do a lot of damage. But then you get, once you get to the ones that are bigger, I mean, they've got, they'll have to have some size on them. But again, that's what bothers me, is that the trend keeps going in that direction. We keep going to, since March, we're seeing this bigger, not more necessarily, bigger. That's what worries me.
1: We're going to come back in a moment with Marshall Masters and open up the phone lines to talk about Nibiru, these fireballs, and other things in space that you want to pose his way. Jump aboard. Marshall's website is linked up at coasttocoastam.com, and his latest book is called Revelation and Planet X. Back in a moment on Coast to Coast AM.
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10: U.S. Central Command leader Admiral Brad Cooper says Iran opened fire on U.S. warships in the Strait of Hormuz on Monday. Cooper says the fire came from a small number of Iranian fast boats, and all were destroyed in retaliation. Cooper added that he strongly advised Iran to steer clear of the U.S. during Operation Project Freedom, the new effort launched by the U.S. to wrestle away control of the strait from Iran. President Trump told a Fox News reporter if Iran targets U.S. ships in the strait during Project Freedom, they'll be, quote, blown off the face of the earth. Spirit Airlines has a massive and sustained increase in fuel prices forced the carrier to ground its fleet. More on that story from Scott Carr.
11: Court papers filed Monday show the airline pointed to recent geopolitical events as a factor behind the shutdown. Though didn't specify the nature of those events, Spirit stopped operating early Saturday. This traveler was disappointed.
12: They have had a great reputation for getting you where you need to go, being there on time, no fatalities, no accidents. And why they closed, I think, is ridiculous.
11: Thousands of Spirit workers are now out of a job, and Broward, the commissioner there, Michael Udine, says they're doing everything they can.
13: CareerSource Broward is doing an emergency job fair.
11: Spirit was the largest budget airline operating out of Fort Lauderdale Hollywood International. I'm Scott Carr.
10: Mail order access to an abortion pill is being restored by the U.S. Supreme Court for now. The High Court issued an emergency order on Monday to give the justices more time to consider the issue. On Friday, a federal three-judge panel halted a federal rule that allowed mifepristone to be prescribed through telemedicine and then delivered by mail. That ruling is now on hold until at least May 11th. A-listers walked the red carpet at the Met Gala Monday night in New York. This year's theme was costume art. The gala was held at the Metropolitan Museum of Art and co-sponsored by billionaire Jeff Bezos. The Met Gala raised a record $42 million for the Costume Institute. I'm Tammy Trujillo.
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15: The Royals. The Murdochs. The Kardashians. They're mysterious, they're influential, and they're filthy rich.
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19: Rupert Murdoch is caught in a scandal that continues to grow by the minute, engulfing his giant company.
15: And deep down, we love them because behind closed doors, they're just like us. 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
7: The Secret Service is investigating a shooting involving one of its officers not far from the White House. More from Mark Mayfield.
8: Secret Service Deputy Director Matthew Quinn says that officers approached a suspicious individual that appeared to have a firearm.
9: Upon making contact, that individual fled briefly on foot, withdrew a firearm, and fired in the direction of our agents and officers. They returned fire and engaged. That individual was hit.
8: The suspect's condition is currently unknown. It happened near the Washington Monument, a mile away from the White House. A bystander suffered a non-life-threatening gunshot wound in the incident. Reports say that President Trump's schedule was uninterrupted as he spoke at a small business forum in the East Room. I'm Mark Mayfield.
7: New research shows that banning cell phones in schools has improved student mental well-being, but it hasn't improved test scores. The nonprofit National Bureau of Economic Research looked at thousands of schools. It found that grades and attendance haven't improved. About two-thirds of the states have laws limiting the use of cell phones on campus in some form or another. Pop star Britney Spears has pleaded guilty to reckless driving following her misdemeanor DUI arrest in Ventura County in Southern California. Daniel Martindale reports.
10: Spears will avoid jail time and was instead sentenced to a year of probation on Monday morning. Spears was arrested in Westlake Village on March 4th. The California Highway Patrol says another driver saw her driving erratically in Newbury Park and called 911. The 44-year-old was sentenced under California's wet reckless law. It allows some DUI offenders to enter pleas at the county prosecutor's discretion. It's offered to defendants with no prior DUI history and a low blood alcohol level in cases not involving a crash or injuries. I'm Daniel Martindale.
7: McDonald's is phasing out self-serve soda fountains at its restaurants around the country. The move aims to reduce labor and maintenance costs while adapting to new customer trends that prioritize takeout and delivery over eating in the restaurant. The goal is to completely eliminate the soda fountains by 2032. I'm Tammy Trujillo.
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1: And this hour, we'll take your calls with the incredible Marshall Masters right here on Coast to Coast AM. 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
1: And welcome back. George Norrie along with Marshall Masters. We'll take your calls with him this hour. Marshall, of everything you've studied and investigated since you started all this years ago, what has been the one thing that has fascinated you the most? What can you say?
6: Oh, that's a hard one. There's all kinds of stuff. It's like being in a candy store of bad news. I think the most fascinating thing was the couple of the disclosure images that came out that got snuck out from both U.S. and Russia. In 2020, there was an image of Nemesis transiting into the northern skies across the ecliptic, and that was leaked out from the U.S. side. And then 2 years later in 2022, when Nemesis was going into its hypervelocity phase, going into perihelion, we got a leaked image coming out. And these are satellite images. And the second one actually is showing Nemesis and the Nemesis cloud. And this came out of Russia. So we're seeing, I think for me, that was the most interesting stuff because people wouldn't really pick up on that. They wouldn't right. say, you know, oh yeah, you know, that I know what I'm looking at. You know what you're looking if you know what to look for. You know, it's one of those things, you don't know what you don't know kind of a deal. And I've been frustrated. It's hard. There's more images being observation images, and you go and take a look at that Nemesis collection collage slide, you can see, and they're from all over the world. But it's a hard thing. I think this is the most difficult thing for me to adjust to, is that it's difficult for people to catch up to this, to actually see what's going on. And a lot of them, they see it, they throw something up on the internet, they don't follow up on it, and you know, you can just see where they drift away. They see two suns in the sky, and probably people are telling them whatever. And so that, for me, overall, it's this trying to get the information out that I'm seeing, you know, from, these are white hats in both of those governments. I don't think they're official releases, but you know, just by looking at the image, you've got to have a satellite out there that's capturing this image. And so people are sneaking it out. We're seeing it, getting the consensus. And eventually, though, George, it's just, it gets to a point, it'll get to a point where it's undeniable, and then people are talking about it. Just like this Ohio bolide in March. Mm-hmm. That got the attention of the mainstream media. I was really surprised. I've been watching mainstream media for over a decade and how they report this stuff.
7: Right.
6: And man, they really jumped all over this.
1: What keeps driving you, Marshall? What keeps pushing you?
6: It's knowing. And it doesn't make for an easy life doing what I do, but I can't walk away from it. You know, I know what's coming. I can see it. The celestial mechanics of it are working. You know, I wrote a book back, I think, in 2015, Surviving Planet X. And I put the trajectories in there that we were seeing. And over the years, it has just been constant. It's just like right on the money. The things that we saw 10 years ago and projected in our books, it's coming to pass. It's coming home. And at some point, people are going to do it. And that's when they're going to say, how do we survive this thing? Because the really hard part of it is going to be the coming pole shift that's going to result. And the pole shift is the big worry. The pole shift is going to happen when Nemesis, and a good way for your listeners to visualize this is you have the ecliptic. It's the plane of the system. Imagine you start with a small dot in the center of the sun and expand that out as a disk to the 12 signs of the zodiac. That's the ecliptic. Pretty much like saying the sun's equator. Above that is northern skies. Below that is southern skies. Nemesis, as a brown dwarf, it spends the vast majority of its orbit, because it's in a steeply inclined orbit, it's comet-like. And it's clockwise, and it's fast, and it really follows, you know, over the years, what we've seen is it just seems to have its own science. And it's in a phase right now where we've got a few years coming ahead, but by about 2030, some in that time, we're going to have the pole shift. And the pole shift is a result of Nemesis going below the ecliptic back into the southern skies. But when it does it, it's going to do it the alignment with Earth is not going to be a good alignment. And a good way to look at it is like a worst case flyby scenario and a bad and a good and a bad. All right. So the worst case scenario was Noah's flood.
2: Right.
6: And the reason why it was worst case scenario is when Nemesis went below the ecliptic, that Earth was on the same side of the sun, which means you're getting all of the pull. In the Colburn Bible, there's a wonderful account of the great deluge. And what people need to understand is that there, by some estimates, there's over 150 flood tale accounts in the literature and the folklore of cultures worldwide.
1: So is Noah in most of those?
6: It's a Noah-like actor. So they'll have a Noah figure, but they'll have a different name for that Noah. And the interesting thing was in Hawaii when Captain Cook landed and immediately started preaching the Bible, and they were starting there in the book of Genesis, and the Hawaiians said, oh, we know about Noah, we just don't pronounce it with the H. And they had a different pronunciation, but mm-hmm. It was very similar. In the Colburn Bible, it's a story of Sisuda and Hanok. And this story has a lot more detail than anything else out there. It has much more detail, although a lot of the information corresponds, especially the size of the ark. And the Egyptians had it the same. And I think this was, in those days, there was a lot of sharing of culture and information. So you didn't have all this proprietary kind of thinking. It was either a state secret or people were sharing the knowledge and they were getting out. But with Sisuda and Hanok, Sisuda is a king, and he has visitors to come to him, mysterious visitors. This really is a consistent theme. So you have a Noah-like character, and then you have people that are coming to warn this figure, and they say, you're going to need to do this. And with Sisuda, he was a very wealthy king, very successful, and he hired a builder, boat builder, by the name of Hanok. And the story in the Colburn Bible has this wonderful detail. People will go to Sunday school class and they're hearing the story of Noah and the flood, and that the ark was built on the side of a hill. But where does it really say that in the Bible? All right. Where's this built on the side of a hill coming from? Well, in the story of Sisuda and Hanok, what happens is Hanok says, he's told to build this ark, and he said, I am not going to build it in a harbor along the shore, which would be the easiest thing to do, because it's like...
1: You would think so, yeah.
6: Yeah, you would think so. But Hanok says no, because Hanok knows what's coming. And what they were forewarned of was a tsunami that was going to hit. And in the story, the tsunami occurs and the waters rush inland, but the ark was constructed in a very specific spot so that when that all that water came rushing in and it would ebb just before it go in under the keel. So the water would get under the keel, lift the ark off of the chocks and pull it out to sea. And that is the story of Sisuda and Hanok.
1: It's a great story. Let's take some calls for you, Marshall. They're lining up. First time caller, Gil in West Virginia. Go ahead, Gil. Gilly, you with us? No, he's not there. Let's try Tom in La Jolla, California. Go ahead, Tom.
7: Hi, George. Thank you for accepting my call. And Marshall Masters, wonderful research that you have done over the years. I appreciate it, and the audience appreciates it.
6: Thank you. The catastrophe.
7: Nibiru. It's not a matter of if. It's a matter of when. And it seems that the planetary elites have known about this since before World War II, in my opinion. And one of the things is here in America, there have been many underground cities that have been built, allegedly for continuity of government. There's a big underground city in Pennsylvania called Mount Weather. There's a big underground city associated with NORAD in the Rockies. There's supposedly a big underground city in West Virginia that where the Washington, D.C. elite can go to. And to me, it's like this isn't an accident. This isn't about continuity of government in a nuclear war. This is about an incoming catastrophe, incoming, not a matter of if, a matter of when. And then you hear in the Russian Federation, underground cities in the Urals, Ural Mountains. In mainland China, you hear about underground cities in Tibet, where the elite of Beijing can move to. So I was wondering if you would speak about that. It seems that the elites have been preparing for this, not for years, but for decades, perhaps since before World War II. And, you know, they survive underground. The people on the surface are toast, if you know what I mean.
6: And you know, caller, I want to ask, because you're absolutely right. They've known about this for decades. But what is it in your own personal research that led you to the conclusion that they known about this since before World War II?
7: Well,

0: Enjoyed it. Now, I'm going to tell you why they knew about it before World War II started. Was that astronomer Carlos Muñoz Ferrada announced the existence of the black star and a planet in orbit around it in 1940. And that dovetails exactly with what you have found. So I just wanted you to know that you're on the money. All right. And the elites they're planning, they want to stay in power. I have really come to the conclusion this is more about depopulation. And that's the reason why this information is being, held back. I learned about Nemesis in 1969, not from the newspapers, and they were talking about Planet X and Nemesis theory specifically. They were talking about us being in a binary system. I learned about it in 1969 from my high school science teacher. He
1: Wow.
0: was totally agog because the reporting on there were so many brilliant articles, and you're talking about New York Times, all the big names, Wall Street Journal, and they were talking about it. And we go back, and there's just tremendous articles, and you see the media discussing this. You see astronomers discussing it. There's this beautiful flowering conversation, and then all of a sudden, boom, the
1: And we're
0: door
1: going
0: is
1: to be
0: shut.
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1: And welcome back, George Norrie, along with Marshall Masters. Let's go to the calls. Iatius is with us in Maui in Hawaii. Hi, Iatius.
8: Hey, what's up? Good question for you. Hey, thanks for taking my call. Hi, Marshall. I don't know if I believe in that plan that acts for the two suns, but I do believe in Nubira. I believe they also call it Nemesis. But anyways, are they in our solar system, or are they coming from the outer universe and coming into our solar system? In other words, are they crossing the Van Allen's belt?
1: Address that, Marshall.
9: Yeah, I hear it. First off, when we use the term Planet X, it's really a generic term. It is talking about Nemesis. It's talking about Nibiru. All right. So that's a general thing. This is not something that right now is, for example, like 3I Atlas came out of deep space and into our system. Brown dwarf stars come out of their own stellar factories, if you will, and they go through deep space and then they get captured into the gravity well of a larger sun. And so in that case, yes, but this is something that happened billions of years ago. And what we have now is Nemesis is a captive. It is an orbit around Sol, and it's in a comet-like orbit. It's not orbiting like a planet. It's steeply inclined to the ecliptic. It takes 3,600 lunar years. But also the concern that has to be with an object that comes in like that, there's something called the Kozai mechanism. And what it says is, if you have a smaller object that's in an irregular orbit around a larger object, one or two things is eventually going to happen. A, it's going to get knocked back out into deep space and it's going to go between the stars. Or it's going to circle the drain and impact the larger object. I think that's the real concern for the governments, and that's why they're tracking it, is they want to see, is the orbit going to change? Would it become, instead of 3,600 lunar years, 2,000 lunar years? In other words, it would shorten the orbit, which then would mean is that this is going to be the last survivable flyby. So if you're looking at what we're doing, especially like with SpaceX, it's just stunning what SpaceX is doing. We're going to the stars and this is on an industrial scale. Just to give you a simple little, analysis that will frame that for you. Think about the shuttle program NASA did with the orbiters. They were covered with ceramic heat tiles, and NASA could make approximately 13 heat tiles a day. That was it throughout the course of that program. Mm-hmm. SpaceX right now has to make, for their starships, they have to have tiles. They can make 7,000, 8,000 a day now. They have that manufacturing capability. So if you're dabbling in space, why do you need thousands of heat tiles? We did the dabbling with the space shuttle program and how many years that went over. So you're looking at scale. And the SpaceX rockets, they're designed to carry 100 people. this is, we're serious. We're going back to the moon. We're going to go to Mars. We're getting off the planet. Humanity needs to do it because right now, well, there's 8 billion of us on this beautiful little blue-green marble in the sky. And if there's a really nasty natural event that occurs, like a pole shift from the flyby, then the population numbers are going to be dramatically diminished. Dramatically diminished. And you know, our government has been observing since 1983. That was the IRAS Space Telescope. That was when they first imaged Nemesis way down in the southern skies. Then we broke the story, I think, in 2006 about the South Pole Telescope, which had no scientific basis to justify the expense. It was horrifically expensive, but it was the perfect telescope to track this thing. That's what they want to know. That's the big question. Is this the last survivable flyby? That's what they're concerned. But in the meantime, they're not telling everybody. You know, in 1983, they made a decision, let's put the lid on this thing. The ruling elites were going, this is a perfect depopulation. It's a highly survivable event. 90% of the global population, if it was well-informed and had time to prepare,
10: yep,
9: would survive. And now that number is going to be dramatically less, dramatically less. We're talking about Georgia Guidestones keep humanity under 500 million. That's how we get there. And they're going to say, oh, my gosh, we're not the ones killing you. It's a big, ugly rock in the sky. All right. And because that's it. Distraction, defer, you look somewhere else. Meanwhile, you know, that the previous caller was talking about all of these underground facilities that they're building, these deep underground military bases. They don't tell us about it.
10: Let's go to Bill in Oregon. He's lining up for you. Bill, go ahead.
11: Hey, Marshall. Yeah, great research. It makes sense. Most planetary systems, if they have massive rocky planets, anyways, they're binary. If our system wasn't binary, it would really be the exception, not the rule. And all the past the Jovian system, they do tilt towards, the poles do tilt towards the outer solar system, towards like the Oort cloud. And I understand they say that, you know, the mass, the combined mass of the outer solar system, you know, is what causes that. But yeah, brown dwarf makes complete sense to me. And actually, in the ancient civilizations, they use syncretism, like the Romans and the Greeks are the best example. Like the I was just looking at that the other day. The Roman deity Cupid was equivalent to the Greek Dionysus. But you can even see, you know, Cupid nowadays is a fat cherub-looking winged angel. It used to not be that way. Cupid used to be depicted as a, you know, very muscular young man like Dionysus, but. Right. I was, and I'm also thinking of like ancient Sumer and the Babylonians. They took the study of the deities in the sky, the stars, the stellar mechanics. Okay. They took it so seriously. I can't help but wonder if that did not contribute to the demise of the Babylonian, civilization. I mean, they really took it seriously. And, I was thinking about, also, since May the 4th, you know, is Star Wars Day. I can't help but wonder, this is going to sound weird, but, because Star Wars is science fiction, obviously, but there are scenes in Star Wars that I can't help, no one can explain to me. Like in Han Solo, there's a crystal skull in the background. Why is that crystal skull there? And then if you look at other sci-fi films, there's Death Stars. And in the original Star Wars, that scene with Mark Hamill where he's on Tatooine looking at two suns in the sky, that scene is in it really all right, I get it. He's wistful, right? He's thinking about, you know, adventures out in space. But that scene doesn't make any sense. It's a scene that, like, I can't believe the director didn't cut it, right? It didn't have to be that long. And so my question is this, do you think they drop hints in sci-fi, you know, the people that are in the know, so to speak? Do you think they drop hints about this?
10: Well, I think they do, Marshall, don't you? Yeah.
9: Yes. Yes. There's hints. There's people that are trying to get the information out. It goes back to, you know, that, again, the Colburn, the times of its coming and going are known unto the wise. And so there's leaking, there's getting information out. A lot of people are saying that this information is being withheld because they don't want to create a panic and all of that. I don't buy that. During the Cold War, when it was really, people were really, really worried about us getting into a nuclear conflagration, people were digging bunkers in the backs of their, you know, in their backyards. And they're finding these bunkers, and they're actually, the supplies that are in there are still edible. Quite interesting. But people manage that information, and you saw there was popular science fiction of the day, like Twilight Zone, and they had an episode about, you know, having a bunker. So I don't buy this thing that people will panic. To me, there's only one reason for withholding this information. And it's very simple. The last to know are the first to die. And there's a decision that was made to set us up, that people are, the information that the government has, and it has had for over a half a century, it should have been. I mean, I would say in 1983 when IRAS first imaged Nemesis, they knew what they had. They started observing, you know, they did their crazy ideas about how to shut down something and then keep the data flowing to themselves and not share it with anybody. And they knew at that point. So they could have, over a period of 10 or 20 years, started trying to get people to wrap their heads around it. And again, remember, I've seen when there was honest reporting in 1969 that my high school science teacher was showing me all of this reporting about Nemesis. It was at the time it was called Nemesis theory. And it was just, people were excited about that information.
10: There's and been, and it just went away after that, didn't it?
9: Yeah. Yeah. They put the kibosh on it. They shut it down. The media shut down. Everything shut down. And it took a long time for it to resurface, but it does keep resurfacing. And I would like to see them come out and start telling people so that folks can prepare. Otherwise, there's going to be a lot of unnecessary death.
10: Let's see if we can grab one more quick call. Tim in Alberta, Canada. Just got a minute for you, Timmy. Go ahead.
12: Okay, hey, I feel like a target up here in Alberta because just before the show, heading home to turn you guys on, white, bright light, probably space junk. It was traveling north across the highway in front of me. But speaking of Alberta, Deep Impact, the movie, great movie. For those people who haven't seen it, they should watch it. But towards the end of the movie, they say, as this big chunk broke up, they said the largest piece was going to crash into Alberta, Canada. That's really nice, Hollywood. Thank you. But the Chelyabinsk in Russia, if you look at it, it's on the east side of the Ural Mountains. Grand Prairie, Alberta, is on the west side of the Rocky Mountains. And if you check the latitude, 54.16, 54.17, they're identical. The Earth moves to the east, sun rises in the east. And, you know, within a minute or two later, that's where the impact would have been. It would have been in Alberta. Do the math.
10: You lucked out there. Marshall, we've got a minute left. How do people get your books?
9: Come to YOWUSA.com on that last caller. I really enjoyed that. Thank you. And if you come to my site, look for the Nemesis collection. I did these as 500 pixel wide with authentication stamps on them. You don't have to explain anything to anybody. Don't try, because you'll get negative throwback, because people are really resistant to the topic. But you just drop these in a social media post, in an email, and it's two suns in the skies. There's 310 in the library right now, and you can get those and download all those and start creating some awareness in the people around you.
10: And well, keep up the great work, Marshall. Keep up the great work. Marshall Masters for us, talking about Nibiru and Nemesis. For Dan Galante, Donna Walker, Tom Danheiser, Sue Trikas, Lex Lonehood, Sean Latasseur, Alec Fernandez, Stephanie Smith, Tim Banal, George Knapp, and Richard Serrett, I'm George Norrie, somewhere out there on Coast to Coast AM. We'll see you on our next edition. Until then, be safe, everyone.

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9: A federal appeals court ruling which blocks doctors from sending the abortion pill through the mail has been put on hold. The order was made by Supreme Court Justice Samuel Alito, who set a briefing for this week. Two companies that manufacture mifepristone had asked the Supreme Court to pause Friday's ruling. They claimed it would cause immediate chaos. The ruling could mean there will be arguments at the high court before its summer recess. President Trump held a summit for small business. Speaking from the East Room of the White House on Monday, Trump said small business is vital to the U.S., calling it the lifeblood of the American economy.
10: Our country is made up of a lot of small businesses, and that ends up being a really big business.
9: The president sent provisions from his big, beautiful bill, including no tax on tips and overtime, helped small businesses grow. Over 130 small businesses in attendance helped mark this year's National Small Business Week. President Trump says the U.S. has taken out seven small Iranian ships. Earlier on Monday, U.S. Central Command leader Admiral Brad Cooper said the military had destroyed several vessels that fired on U.S. warships in the Strait of Hormuz. Cooper added that he strongly advised Iran to steer clear of U.S. forces during Project Freedom, the new effort that U.S. forces have launched to wrestle away the control of the strait from Iran. Cooper says the U.S. has cleared an effective pathway through Iran's mines for commercial ships to travel. Shares of Pinterest jumped 15% just weeks after the company cut 15% of its workforce. Here's Tammy Trujillo.
11: Pinterest reported first quarter earnings on Monday, and it beat Wall Street's estimates. The company says it's logging more active monthly users as it replaces some human workers with artificial intelligence. The social media company's global monthly active users for the first quarter increased 11% year over year to 631 million, in line with analysts' estimates. I'm Tammy Trujillo.
9: And The Devil Wears Prada 2 is topping box office expectations, raking in $77 million in its opening weekend. I'm Mark Mayfield.
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13: Every hunter knows that the wilderness is full of surprises. 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
13: This season on Blood Trails, we're following the trail of seven cases that start in the field and end in the shadows, where missing persons reports, half-buried evidence, and whispered suspicions blur the line between hunting story and homicide.
16: I just instantly started freaking out, yelling to the world, what's going on? 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I mean, I'm out in the middle of nowhere. I had no idea what was going on.
13: From the frozen woods of Maine to the mountains of Montana, from an archery opener gone wrong in Wisconsin to a father's last walk through the Minnesota deer woods, each story begins with a hunter stepping into the wild but not all of them come back.
0: 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He's not here with us, and all of us pop.
13: I'm Jordan Sillars. Join me as we track the truth through tangled cover and cold case files, where every trail tells a story, and every story leaves its own trail of blood. Blood Trails.
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9: The Secret Service is investigating a shooting involving one of its officers not far from the White House. Secret Service Deputy Director Matthew Quinn says that officers approached a suspicious individual who appeared to have a firearm.
22: Upon making contact, that individual fled briefly on foot, withdrew a firearm, and fired in the direction of our agents and officers. They returned fire and engaged. That individual was hit.
9: The suspect's condition is currently unknown. It happened near the Washington Monument, a mile away from the White House. A bystander suffered a non-life-threatening gunshot wound in the incident. Reports say President Trump's schedule was uninterrupted as he spoke at a small business forum in the East Room. Voters in Indiana and Ohio head to the polls today for several primary races. Interest in Indiana's races grew after President Trump endorsed seven GOP primary challengers to Republican state senators who voted against last year's redistricting plan that would have probably led to an increase in Republicans in the U.S. House. Meanwhile, in the Buckeye State, Republicans will decide their candidate for the next governor to replace Mike DeWine. Former 2024 Republican presidential candidate Vivek Ramaswamy, who is backed by Trump, is the strong frontrunner. If he wins, he'll likely face Amy Acton, who is the only Democrat running. JetBlue is picking up where Spirit left off. Jim Roop explains.
23: JetBlue is expanding its Fort Lauderdale-Hollywood International Airport flight schedule following the shutdown of Spirit Airlines. JetBlue's expansion includes nonstop service destinations from Fort Lauderdale, including Baltimore, Charlotte, Columbus, Indianapolis, Nashville, Detroit, Houston, and Chicago. Information on when the flight services begin can be found on JetBlue's official website. I'm Jim Roop.
9: A new research shows that banning cell phones in schools has improved student mental well-being, but it hasn't improved test scores. The nonprofit National Bureau of Economic Research looked at thousands of schools and found that grades and attendance had not improved. I'm Mark Mayfield.
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0: Heartland of America and the gateway to the West. Good morning, good evening, wherever you may be across the nation, around the world. I'm George Norrie. This is Coast to Coast AM. Later tonight, space objects. They're all over the place. Here's what's happening. Well, the fragile ceasefire between the U.S. and Iran that has held for nearly a month is being tested after both sides fired shots in the Strait of Hormuz. The U.S. military blew up six Iranian boats after Tehran launched multiple cruise missiles, drones, and small boats at American Navy ships and commercial vessels. Passengers are isolating aboard a cruise ship on which a suspected outbreak of hantavirus has killed three people already after Cape Verde refused them entry. The island nation's denial to disembark came even as the WHO in Europe said the risks to the wider public remain low. People from Spain, Britain, and the United States are among the 23 nationalities of the 149 people aboard the ship, operated by Oceanwide Expeditions. As robo-taxis continue to spread and regulations to control them lag far behind, emergency first responders are saying that the situation is getting worse, not better. Let's check in with our expert, Lauren Weinstein, on what's going on. I hate these driverless cars, Lauren.
1: Yeah, and I understand that. We've talked before about the concerns that the public in general and emergency first responders in particular have about robo-taxis. And we've talked about the various stories of them freezing up, blocking intersections, invading law enforcement activities, slowing ambulances and paramedics from reaching injured persons, blowing past street stop signs, school bus stop signals, and more. And of course, the 800-pound robo-taxi gorilla is Alphabet's Waymo. Alphabet, as we know, is also the parent company of Google. Waymo is rapidly expanding into more and more cities. You might think that with these kinds of incidents and others, like Waymo depots keeping residents up all night with loud noises from robo-taxis coming in and out, and many other Waymo-related problems, that Waymo would be bending over backwards to be good citizens of the communities that they want to serve. But it's more apparent than ever now that at least when it comes to Waymo, they've inherited the move fast and break things arrogance that was a hallmark of Google in its early days before they grew up a bit and actually entered the period where they became world-class user privacy and security experts. But it seems that we've now come full circle, and hubris is indeed the word for Alphabet and Waymo. Some of this is undoubtedly being driven, no pun intended, of course, by the related AI hype. But AI hype is being supercharged by the federal government pressing for AI everywhere. Massive electricity and water-hungry, often polluting data centers being pushed into unspoiled rural areas. Federal pressure being exerted on states to try force them not to implement their own common sense AI regulations. Those could help protect their citizens against AI slop, deepfakes, and AI-powered spam, scams, and malware. And we know why this is the case. Politicians in both parties know which side of their bread the butter is on, and big tech knows where to make campaign contributions. Some states have begun to fight back a bit against the rampant risks from robo-taxis. California, for example, has just declared some rules about giving emergency responders the ability to have some control over where robo-cars can go and when they have to immediately leave an area. And they've set a short time limit on how long Waymo robo-taxi remote operators have to respond to calls from emergency responders. But really, this is only scratching the surface of what's needed, because Waymo now clearly has no interest in what the public thinks about the sometimes dangerous mess their robo-taxis are creating. They're now actually refusing to attend scheduled public meetings to discuss these problems with the public, saying that they've already said all that they have to say. Total, absolute arrogance. They're Alphabet, they're Google, they're Waymo. They're going to do what they want to do, and they feel that nobody can stop them. That's the view of big tech generally these days. And maybe they're right that nobody can stop them on their relentless march to further enrich their billionaire CEOs, because so far, regulators and politicians, by and large, with a handful of exceptions, have been letting them run wild over our communities when it comes to robo-cars, robo-taxis, and AI more generally. It's clear that there seems to be a widespread feeling among these firms and their supporters that AI is at the top and ordinary people are at the bottom. So we see what the reality looks like. It's not the AI systems themselves that we have to fear. It's not evil machines plotting against us. They are, after all, just machines. It's the AI firms and the managements of those firms who need to be held responsible for what the AI push is doing. And it's up to us to care enough to elect leaders who can hopefully find ways to make that actually happen.
0: All right, my friend, we'll talk to you next week. Thank you, Lauren. Love your reports. By the time doctors detect pancreatic cancer, it's often too late to treat effectively. But a new study suggests that artificial intelligence, AI, might be able to find signs of this disease before the tumors are visible on a scan. An AI model developed at the Mayo Clinic in Rochester, Minnesota, detected abnormalities on patients' CT scans up to 3 years before they were diagnosed with pancreatic cancer. It's an incredible story. Seth Shostak works with the SETI Institute, Search for Extraterrestrial Intelligence, and now he's got his weekly report on what's going on in the skies. Hi, Seth.
2: Hi, George. Well, let me tell you, last night I was standing outside when my brother, this was in the evening, said he'd seen a large bright star low in the early evening sky and wondered what it was. I told him it was Venus, which is sometimes referred to either as the evening star or the morning star. That's because, of course, Venus orbits closer to the sun than we do. So, you know, you see it either as an evening star or a morning star. Now, Venus, as everyone who's been there knows, is covered in white clouds, which makes it even brighter than you might otherwise expect. And, in fact, Venus actually appears brighter than anything else in the sky, with the exception of the sun, of course, and the moon. It's easy peasy to find. You don't need a telescope or, frankly, much knowledge of astronomy. Just look to the west an hour after sunset. Your friends will be impressed when you point it out with confidence and say, "That's Venus, Bob." Well, Venus is also known as Earth's twin, our sister planet, because of all the planets, it's the closest in size to the Earth. However, this is not the sister you'd like to get to know better, because Venus is 26 million miles closer to the sun than we are. It's a pretty toasty place. The average temperature on the Venusian landscape is about 900 degrees Fahrenheit. That is, as is often pointed out, hotter than the melting point of lead. Something to keep in mind if you visit Venus in a lead spacesuit. Let me try that again. Something to keep in mind if you visit Venus in a lead spacesuit. So, bottom line, maybe Venus shouldn't be on your bucket list unless you're okay with kicking the bucket shortly after landing there. But I would encourage any listeners who have been to Venus to give me a call. Let me know. Send me an email. I'd like to know what it was like. And that's it for tonight.
0: All right, my friend. We'll talk to Seth Shostak next week right here on Coast to Coast AM.

0: May is celebrated as Star Wars Month because it's packed with anniversaries, starting with the unofficial holiday, May the 4th be with you. The month is considered a massive ongoing celebration for fans, often featuring releases on Disney Plus, special merchandise deals, and the tradition of celebrating the Revenge of the Fifth on May 5th as well. Star Wars, it's been around for a long time. In a moment, constitutional lawyer Jonathan Emore joins us to talk about the latest right here on Coast to Coast AM. 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
0: And welcome back. George Norrie with you, Jonathan Emore with us, constitutional and administrative attorney who has defeated the FDA more times in federal court than any attorney in American history. He is the managing principal of Emore & Associates, general counsel of the Alliance for Natural Health USA, Vice President for Legal Regulatory Strategies, and author of a number of books on law and government. Jonathan, welcome back, my friend. How have you been?
4: Great. Good to be with you, George.
0: Looking forward to this. What's new with you, sir?
4: Well, a lot of things. Litigating all over the country, but also against the Food and Drug Administration. So we're back in the business of trying to make the government account for its actions.
0: How would you grade the FDA on a 1 to 10?
4: I'd give it about a 5 in this administration. There's a lot of work to be done. If you judge them based on their own mission, one critical feature of their mission is to end chronic disease in America under Secretary Kennedy's regime. And I'm afraid they've not done enough. They've done some things, but they've surely not done enough to end chronic disease in America.
0: You've been looking at something called the Arizona Statement. Explain what that is.
4: So in February of 2025, a number of scientists and researchers and political people involved in health areas and public interest groups and attorneys all met in Phoenix to discuss the chronic disease epidemic in America, what needs to be done to solve it, and whether the steps taken thus far are sufficient. And they produced out of this a consensus document, which is called the Arizona Statement, which presents the principles that they believe they all agreed on are necessary to attain these objectives of ending chronic disease in America, as well as specific actions that they said needed to be taken. And it's a remarkable document. Everyone can take a look at it at arizonastatement.org. If you read it and agree that this truly is the Make America Healthy Again agenda, in the sense of being the thing that can solve chronic disease in America, then I would urge you to sign on to it. Any person can sign on to it. There's no charge. And our hope is that if we can get several million people to sign on to the document, we'll be able to present it to the administration as proof that these specific steps need to be taken now, and that if they're not, we really don't have any hope of solving the chronic disease epidemic in America. George, 76.4% of Americans identify themselves as having one or more chronic diseases. That's 194 million people in America. It's a massive number. And the trend lines show that number is even increasing year after year. So it truly is an epidemic, and solving it should be a national priority.
0: Jonathan, does this Arizona statement have teeth to it?
4: It does. It is unabashedly direct in that it calls for specific actions to be taken. For example, it calls for the end of FDA censorship of health information, nutrient disease information, well supported in the scientific literature, is locked out of the commercial marketplace by FDA prior restraints. You simply cannot say, for example, that prune juice is a treatment for chronic constipation on the bottle of prune juice, or that can land you in jail. That's called a drug claim that's only allowed for pharmaceutical companies with FDA approved drugs. This sort of censorship is denying people the information they need at the point of sale in the market to know why you need to consume one product over another in order to reduce your risk of disease. And so blinded in this way, consumers oftentimes base decisions solely upon the taste of a product or upon its convenience, without realizing that they're consuming things oftentimes that are detrimental to their long-term health.
0: And you believe America is suffering from what you call a chronic disease epidemic. What is that?
4: Well, when you look at the statistics from the CDC, for example, 59.5% of young people, 18 to 34, have one or more chronic diseases. That's heart disease, cancer, or diabetes. 78.4% of midlife people, 35 to 64, report having more than one or more chronic disease, and 93% of older adults. So as you see, all through our lives now, we're coping with heart disease, cancer, stroke, diabetes. And over the past 20 years, the prevalence of chronic conditions has skyrocketed, steadily increasing every year, year after year. In 2016, we spent $1.1 trillion, and now it's substantially higher, but that's the last major reported time period. 2016, $1.1 trillion on chronic disease in America. 3 in 4 Americans have at least one chronic condition. Over half, two or more, have two or more chronic conditions, over half of the population. So you can see, and you know, we're spending more than any other country on earth on this. $15,747 per person we're spending on healthcare, more than any other country in the world, yet we're 50th in the world behind Japan, Switzerland, and most of Western Europe in life expectancy. We have a life expectancy of roughly 79 years, and we spend the highest in the world on healthcare, 16.9% of our GDP we spend. We're 68th in healthy life expectancy in the United States, 68th in the world in healthy life expectancy. So our post-World War II efforts, while they've been magnificent in ending, bacteriological disease in many respects because of the super drugs, the antibiotics, they failed miserably in making us a healthier people. And as a consequence, our absence of good health has taxed our productivity, has taxed our ability to cope, and has cost us an absolute fortune, which gets more and more every year. So it is something that if we don't tackle it, it surely will tackle us.
0: Are there other states, Jonathan, following Arizona's lead, or does that state stand all by itself?
4: Well, the statement came out of this private organizational meeting in Arizona. I was there present. I'm actually one of the co-authors of the statement. And it is an independent thing, George. It's not government driven at all. It's a grassroots up approach rather than a government down approach. And that's rather significant because the government down approaches, the dictatorial approaches, simply do not work. They've utterly failed. And when bureaucrats decide for you what is in your own best interest, whether it's what kind of insurance you should have or whether it's what kind of food you should eat, the results have been catastrophic. What we need is a patient-centric system, a system where doctors can provide you the best care without having to worry about being second-guessed on their exercise of independent professional judgment unless they commit fraud or do something potentially harmful. And where we are given full information on options. So this focus, the cool thing about this statement is that everybody is empowered by it. So your freedom of choice is promoted so that if there's a treatment that, for example, is for a terminal illness, said to be terminal precisely because FDA-approved drugs don't cure it, you're allowed.

0: proven over and over again. But our government has simply not learned it. Rather than becoming less involved, it's become far more involved in our lives, and the results have not been pleasing to us. I mean, look, we're failing to live as long as we should, and we're failing to live into later years in a healthier condition than most of the rest of the world. And yet we're spending huge sums, over 15 grand a person per capita, without the results. I mean, we're vastly spending more than any other country.
1: What are some of the benefits to those people who sign on to this?
0: Well, the benefits really are that we're acting as a people to tell our government that there need to be fundamental changes to allow us more access to health information that's being denied us. So end government censorship, more access to substances that our physicians and our healthcare providers think are good for us that they're afraid to tell us because of the medical boards and others saying they only have to follow a one-size-fits-all approach. The Center for Medicaid and Medicare Services reinforces that too. And ending that, and then ending really the monopolies in health that the government has supported. Big pharma, big food monopolies that are supported by policies and actions of the government. The FDA is really largely a handmaiden or a servant to these big interests at the expense of smaller interests, but most importantly, at the expense of the American people. So we need to end this system that favors the big company's interests and approves unsafe drugs, for example, over and over again. We had Dr. David Graham many years ago.
1: Hold on for a second, Jonathan. We're coming up to a break, but we'll finish up when we come right back on Coast to Coast AM.

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1: We shall take your calls next hour with Jonathan E. Ward as we talk about our food safety system. Jump aboard, ask a question, share a story as well. The Paranormal Podcast Network keeps cruising along. 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
1: And welcome back, George Norrie, with Jonathan E. Mort, our constitutional attorney. He's been on our program before. Jonathan, you were talking about another doctor, another case. You want to finish that story?
6: Well, yes. Yeah, so Dr. Robert Verkirk is the co-author of this Arizona statement with me. Dr. Verkirk is a really brilliant scientist and has been involved in nutrition for many years as the head of the Alliance for Natural Health. What we're finding with all of the input that we received from many doctors in this Arizona meeting in Phoenix in February of 2025 is that it's a combination of various regulatory strictures that are oftentimes intended for a public interest purpose that's not being satisfied, that's actually resulting in destruction of innovation in healthcare markets in the United States. It costs us billions to get any substance available for the treatment of disease. There are many things that are available that are far less costly than synthetic drugs that are approved at a cost of well over $1 billion that could be very helpful, not least of which are elements in the food supply that we have, nutrients, as well as basic lifestyle changes that we just are largely completely unaware of their physiological effects and health effects. We are a sick country when you consider that almost all of us have a chronic disease in America, and that's unique in the industrialized world to the extent that we have it here. It begs the ultimate question, is the current system working? And it's failing. Then you ask yourself, why is it failing? And it ends up failing because we don't have the information that we need to make wise choices, number one. Number two, we don't have the innovations that we need constantly coming out to help us overcome problems as they arise before they become ultimate disease states. In other words, preventive innovation in the market, because there's no money in it. And then the third thing we don't have is an environment that encourages physicians to take extra steps and do extraordinary things to overcome chronic disease. Instead, we have a one-size-fits-all approach. You're diagnosed, you get a pill, you're diagnosed, we recommend surgery, you're diagnosed, you're given chemotherapy. But all of the other things necessary to keep us alive, doctors aren't communicating to us. And we go in an emergency setting to get a treatment when throughout our lives, we really should be living in an existence where we are consciously taking steps to remove risks of disease, mindful of the health information. So a lot of this is really a result of censorship. And if we get rid of the censorship, we get the information. And if we get rid of a system that just protects the big guys and lets them have drugs, and that is, what is a drug? A drug is anything that is indicated for use in the cure, treatment, prevention, or mitigation of a disease.
1: Mm-hmm.
6: And then we have these artificial barriers, George. We call things drugs and we say only those things that are identified by FDA and approved by FDA as a drug can be said to have a treatment or preventive effect. When we know that even things in food, even nutrients, have a treatment and a preventive effect. But if we make any statement about those effects, you go to jail because they're not approved by FDA as a drug, nor could they because they're not synthetic. You don't have a patent for them. So the whole paradigm that we've adopted is actually hurting us. We adopted it allegedly to help us get healthy, and it's actually causing us to live in a state of chronic disease through most of our lives.
1: How bad, Jonathan, do you think our food supply is with unsafe additives?
6: There are a lot of unsafe additives. There are numerous things in the agricultural process. The glyphosate, for example,
1: that's used
6: in a ubiquitous manner that may well substantially increase our risk of cancer. But, you know, again, they've gotten by with a lot of protection from the government and an absence of accounting for what harms exist, right? So we have a lot of class action suits against those companies that use glyphosates. And that's just one example. There are numerous examples of ingredients in foods that are not safe enough for us to accept. There is a movement afoot, has been for many years, to go back to organic, which is good, to and to reduce the presence of additives in foods. This is all good. And a lot of credit should be given to Secretary Kennedy for driving that bus. But that's just one small part of a bigger issue, which is, are we being given the tools we need to exercise informed choice in the market? The only way we're going to end chronic disease in America is if Americans are equipped with information at the point of sale that guides them in making healthier choices. And when they make healthier choices, the results will be profound. There's going to be less incidence of chronic disease. There'll be less incidence of all manner of disease, and there'll be more, we'll live longer, healthier lives. And that should be the aim. But unfortunately, when you invest people with power in government and ask them to solve a problem, the last thought in their mind is that just giving the American people the information they need and letting them do their thing is the solution. They want to dictate the solution. And the problem with that is that there is no one-size-fits-all approach for every one of us, for all of us. There is, at the best scenario, is individualized, patient-centric care, individualized freedom of choice. The decisions we make while we are healthy will substantially affect our likelihood of getting disease and our length of healthy years later in life.
1: Jonathan, why is organic foods more expensive than non-organic?
6: Because it's more difficult to cultivate things. You have to use frequently less production per acre and more artful intervention with such things as naturally occurring enemies of various insects and biological conditions that otherwise result in a destruction of the fruit or of the produce. So it leads to a form of regenerative farming that uses less acreage for the production of the crops and uses a part of that acreage for natural means to combat the elements that destroy produce. And so mass production of food products relies heavily on fertilizer and on insecticides and the development of a perfect looking crop, not necessarily and oftentimes not an adequate crop as far as its nutritional profile. We've depleted the soils in the United States by relying upon a system that has been heavily driven by reliance on pesticides and on fertilizer, which is incomplete. And these other methods tend to rejuvenate the soils and to enable healthier products to be produced. So that's the reason why you end up using the same amount of acreage, but you harvest fewer crops, so the cost per crop, per item, is higher.
1: Jonathan, what would you say is your biggest concern with all of this? If you had to pick one major concern, what would that be?
6: Well, I think it has three legs to it. The biggest concern is the FDA, is a culture that has developed over the last century in which the agency is the patsy for big pharmaceutical interests, big food interests, at the expense of the American people and at the expense of competition and innovation. And we really have to re-incentivize by reducing the power of the FDA and opening up opportunities, a environment that encourages healthy living, healthy foods, healthy options, preventive care, and not the paradigm which we now have, which is emergency intervention with highly toxic substances at end life stages or at the beginning of chronic illness, with drugs being given to people for the rest of their lives. We are the most drugged people on earth, and yet we have the worst health outcomes.
1: Why?
6: Well, unfortunately, this is because of the industry capture movement, really. It has been a characteristic of the sprawling, enormous federal government bureaucracy that it has been controlled by the very elements that it's supposed to regulate. This is inevitable with this type of an environment where politics is the determining factor of who becomes an FDA commissioner, who runs the divisions at the agency. You end up choosing from industry, and you invariably choose people, even when they're not from industry, that have strong industry ties in order to run the gauntlet on Capitol Hill and get acceptable for the positions and to be approved by Congress. So you end up with people who are also interested in their ultimate future. And that means that when they leave the government, and they know they will, that they have good positions when they get out. And those positions in their areas are oftentimes given to them by industry. So it's a revolving door with industry controlling and with the agenda being determined largely by industry. And David Graham, as we mentioned before the break, Dr. David Graham, in his testimony before Congress, and there have been many other whistleblowers from FDA, he was the former acting director of the Office of Drug Safety at FDA. He said that the industry calls all the shots at the agency and that unsafe drugs were being approved, and that the individuals within the agency who would raise a red flag and say, hey, look, this is unsafe, were ostracized and punished, and they couldn't publish and so on. And they were investigated to see if they could be removed. Their careers were destroyed. While there's been some blunting of that since his testimony and since some reforms have taken place, we still have an industry-controlled FDA, and we still have an environment where the primary interests of the drug industry are protected, even at the expense of innovation and at the expense of American health. And so we have this, we have a magnificent, compared to the rest of the world, smorgasbord of drugs. You can get a drug for everything, for anything. And drugs are dispensed with liberality by healthcare practitioners across the country. And that is the emphasis. But that machine is broken and isn't working, and it's not causing us to live longer. And we're still suffering from chronic diseases earlier in life.
1: What agencies would be battling you about all this?
6: I'm sorry, what was that, George?
1: What agencies out there would battle you about all this?
6: Most of the trade associations that represent the big drug companies. So the American Medical Association is in bed with the big drug companies. They would argue that this is not, that preventive care is really not the ultimate solution. There would be those in the government that would argue that if we give people, and they have argued in cases that I've defeated them in, they've argued that the First Amendment really doesn't apply to the FDA, they say. They say it's so complicated in the health environment, the government has to make a decision as to what works and what doesn't, and has to control the communication related to health information. Otherwise, the people of the United States would be helplessly led to their own ruin. For example, in the folic acid versus in the case I brought against the FDA for censoring the claim that folic acid reduced neural tube defect births, which is undoubtedly true, been proven over and over again, the government censored that information, and their argument for the censorship was in part that if you told people that folic acid, women of childbearing age, the folic acid taken 800 micrograms a day They would consume vast quantities of it, vastly higher than the recommended dose, that they could not be trusted to use the information responsibly. And that decision has been made for us by the Constitution, by the First Amendment. The federal government is disarmed of power over speech, not because we'll make, quote unquote, the right choices, but because it is our right to make choices.
1: Do we make the right choices?
6: Well, according to the survey evidence, we generally do. In other words, when the government, they had an experiment in the Reagan years, and it dealt with cereal, and they thought, what would happen if we allowed into the market claims about fiber being beneficial to health? And so they let it happen. And what happened was a lot of the sugary foods that existed that were predominant in the market at that time, sugary cereals, were replaced by cereals that contained much higher bran and fiber content and less sugar.
1: Jonathan, we're going to take a short break and come back and chat more with you and take phone calls. 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
10: Taken out seven small Iranian ships. Earlier Monday, U.S. Central Command leader Admiral Brad Cooper said the military destroyed several vessels that fired on U.S. warships in the Strait of Hormuz. Cooper added that he strongly advised Iran to steer clear of U.S. forces during the new effort launched to wrestle away control of the strait from Iran. The Secret Service is investigating a shooting involving one of its officers not far from the White House. More from Mark Mayfield.
11: Secret Service Deputy Director Matthew Quinn says that officers approached a suspicious individual that appeared to have a firearm.
12: Upon making contact, that individual fled briefly on foot, withdrew a firearm, and fired in the direction of our agents and officers. They returned fire and engaged. That individual was hit.
11: The suspect's condition is currently unknown. It happened near the Washington Monument. A bystander suffered a non-life-threatening gunshot wound in the incident. Reports say that President Trump's schedule was uninterrupted as he spoke at a small business forum in the East Room.
10: Voters in Indiana and Ohio head to the polls today for several primary races. In the Buckeye State, Republicans will decide their candidate for the next governor to replace Mike DeWine. Former 2024 Republican presidential candidate Vivek Ramaswamy, who is backed by President Trump, is the strong front runner. Two West Virginia National Guard officers are receiving top honors for their bravery during a deadly shooting in Washington, D.C.
13: These guardsmen, then and today, made our Capitol safe.
10: Secretary of War Pete Hegseth presented Soldier's Medal and Airman's Medal to Major Ryan Reynolds of the Army National Guard and Major Edwin Stanfield of the Air Guard at a Pentagon ceremony on Monday. I'm Michael Kastner.
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15: A few miles from the glass spires of Midtown Atlanta lies the South River Forest. 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
10: JetBlue is picking up where Spirit left off. More from Jim Roop.
21: JetBlue is expanding its Fort Lauderdale-Hollywood International Airport flight schedule following the shutdown of Spirit Airlines. JetBlue's expansion includes nonstop service destinations from Fort Lauderdale, including Baltimore, Charlotte, Columbus, Indianapolis, Nashville, Detroit, Houston, and Chicago. Information on when the flight services begin can be found on JetBlue's official website.
10: Employers aren't firing many workers lately, but they're not hiring many either. More from Tammy Trujillo.
22: That's expected to be highlighted in a handful of key reports this week. They start with today's JOLTS, or job openings, layoffs, and turnovers report. It's seen as a deeper dive into the Labor Department's job numbers. We get the latest numbers from payroll processor ADP on Wednesday. This one measures hiring only at private employers. Look for weekly jobless claims on Thursday, which experts consider a proxy for layoffs, and then the government report on Friday. I'm Tammy Trujillo.
10: New York City Mayor Zoran Mamdani is denying that the NYPD coordinated with ICE at a weekend protest outside a Brooklyn hospital. In New York, Sarah Lee Kessler.
23: 200 people clashed with ICE agents outside Wyckoff Heights Medical Center in Bushwick Saturday night, demanding the release of Chidoze Wilson Okeke, a Nigerian citizen accused of overstaying a tourist visa. Police were on the scene, too.
24: NYPD officers were not dispatched to the hospital to participate or facilitate an ICE operation. Rather, they were responding to 911 calls.
23: The mayor also emphasized his well-known views on ICE raids.
24: I think that they are cruel. I think that they are inhumane.
23: I'm Sarah Lee Kessler.
10: Prices at the pump continue to climb. Today's national average for a gallon of regular is $4.48, according to AAA. I'm Michael Kastner.
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28: Thank you, Mike McCann. 5 minutes after, 7 minutes rather, after the hour. Welcome to Tuesday, May the 5th, Cinco de Mayo, 2026. I am Michael Del Giorno on the air, streaming live on your iHeartRadio app. This is your morning show. I'm Michael. Jeffrey's got the sound. Red keeping an eye on the content. And if you're just waking up, the president says the U.S. has taken out 7 small Iranian ships. Here's what we got. Some military activity. At the same time, a few ships rolling through the Strait of Hormuz. What is the current condition of the Strait of Hormuz? Rory O'Neill will join us with the latest on that coming up next hour. Secret Service is investigating a shooting involving one of its officers not far from the White House in the mall area. Former New York City mayor, the mystery is over. He is in the hospital suffering pneumonia. He is in serious yet stable condition. So we finally get what caused Rudy Giuliani to go to a Florida hospital, and it's pneumonia at the age of 81. A federal appeals court ruling that blocks doctors from sending abortion pills through the mail has been put on hold. Now, here's the concern with this. There is no primary physician involved. There is no one overseeing this medication and the care of those taking it. This is at the root of this that no one's discussing. And you don't know at what point they're taking the pill. Now, good luck getting any other serious medication without a doctor prescribing it and overseeing your condition. And so what happens is some take this pill much later than it was designed to be taken, and there are complications, and there's no one following through with the patients. It's a pretty serious case that goes beyond just the hot button issue that is abortion, that, of course, in America, remember what we always say, too often we enjoy the comfort of opinion without the discomfort of thought. This would be one of them. This one is not solved as easy as pro-life or pro-choice. Voters in Indiana and Ohio are headed to the polls today for several primary races. Also have early voting that starts very early. Brings back that question I asked yesterday. It'd be very interesting to run it by a few other people. And especially you, using the talkback line or emailing at michaeld@iheartmedia.com. How much time does the president really have to resolve things with Iran as they will be resolved? Which I think is, in essence, get the strait opened, keep their ports blocked, keep costing them $500 million a day. And if they make any moves on nuclear weapons, rebombing. But that's just the new normal. At least while this president's in office. How soon does he have to get that resolved? Ukraine will not be resolved. All is not resolved with Hezbollah, but enough so to at least stabilize things for the market and for energy supply heading into the midterms. How much time do you have? And talking yesterday, Chris Walker felt like, well, there's a big reset every September. But with early voting, does that really apply? Even with states returning to the polls for primary races as soon as today, how much time does the president have? And Knicks and the Wolves secured game one wins in the NBA. That now we're in the conference semifinal round of the NBA playoffs. And the T-Wolves and the Knicks are up 1-0. We got a lot to cover between now and the end of the show. One of the more interesting would be, well, I don't know, this one's kind of a nitpicky. It's interesting they're sending Rubio to the Vatican to deal with the tensions between Trump and Pope, and not the vice president. And I believe J.D. Vance has converted to Catholicism, has he? And we're going to send the seasoned Rubio to go deal with this. And either way, you're sending a message. One's the Secretary of State, one's the vice president. Either way, they're going to smooth it over. Probably the most interesting of stories, at least I think Red agrees, is this conflicting dual concern. One, the left doesn't like Fetterman. And they're calling him a traitor. Traitor to those who worked tirelessly to elect him in Pennsylvania to represent the Democrat. What is the Democrat Party? You know how we always ask that question, what is AI? And nobody can answer. What is the Democrat Party anymore? What percentage of it is Islamist, anti-Semitic? What percentage of it is socialist, anti-capitalist? What percentage of it is progressive? Where does anybody fit the Democrat Party unless you're the far radical left? And that's from the view of the media, the view of the constituents, and I guess the foot soldiers. So here's the left with a problem with Fetterman for being somewhat sane. And now he's a traitor. Well, my question would be, what in the Democrat Party platform has he betrayed? And is there any room for differences or discussion within that tent? Now, the left or the far left and the media that's in their back pocket, while they're kicking around he's a traitor, they're also equally concerned that the GOP is courting him. Now, this could be ironic and funny. Wait a minute, he's a traitor, so why do you care if he switches sides? Or it could be a further staining, positioning, and bashing, positioning for defeat. Oh, don't, Democrats, don't vote for Fetterman. He's just going to turn around and be flipped by the GOP. or as we often say, it could be the all of the above. So we got the Politico article inside the quiet Republican effort to flip Fetterman. Or is it to flip voters further against him in Pennsylvania? Along with the Hill story, he's being called a traitor for all those that work so tirelessly to get him elected. We have a great poll today from Rasmussen. 60% suspect media influence in the Trump assassination attempt. Again, this falls under that headline of don't take for granted, as politicians often do and the media always does, don't take for granted the ignorance of the American people. They usually figure things out better than you ever could imagine. They're watching the tone. I suspect gerrymandering is on the voters' radar as much as it is the Supreme Court's. I suspect the tone in America is as much on the American people's radar as you think it is. And we see it in this poll. Tucker. Don't get lost in the, as we stated a moment ago, enjoying the comfort of an opinion without the discomfort of thought. There could be some of you listening that Tucker still has the same credibility he did 3 years ago. He doesn't with me. It's shocking. The level of credibility, respect, and time I would give Tucker Carlson 3 years ago versus today. I find it very, very, very, it's as shocking to me as the pendulum from John F. Kennedy to Ted Kennedy, and that's the same womb. So, I don't know who got bounced around in there to come out that way. If we were doing talkbacks 4 years ago and I brought up Fetterman, I wonder what all of you would be saying. I doubt the jolly good fellow you think of him as today. And the same could be said for Candace Owen, for Tucker Carlson. I'm there, but I don't think a lot of people are yet with Megyn Kelly, which is kind of a return home. I mean, Megyn Kelly was the first to attack Donald Trump, presuming at the time she attacked him that he was some kind of reality TV stunt. And he just met the high and mighty towers of Fox News in a debate. And she basically, in the very first question of the very first Republican debate, made him out to be anti-women and an abuser of women. To which her life was made miserable and her career to some degree discredited when he was elected, like so many others in the media, and then a failed move to NBC, thinking you could ever leave Fox. Because that's an interesting view, isn't it, in and of itself? Is Tucker Carlson a big deal? Is late night television a big deal? Is Fox, is CNN, is MSM, is it a big deal? By numbers, no. In reality, no. I would make the case Joe Rogan and Elon Musk were the biggest reasons Donald Trump was able to get reelected for a second term. Now, you may not act like it. You may not think about it. But as long as you keep it in perspective, all these people that rallied behind Trump that are now turning on him, all these people that rallied around Trump that are now turning on him over Israel. And also in the mix is they're no longer on television. They're all in the wild, wild web where you go from a news cycle that's a joke to an outrage cycle that's a danger. So my vote for the biggest story of the day is Tucker Carlson. And it's not what you think. It's not to further get you to say, oh, he's a kook now. Or, no, he's not a kook. He's the same credible Tucker, and we should be listening. Never mind that. Because this one is a beginning, middle, and an end. And now what do we do with the information? Let me play it for you first. So here's Tucker every day online saying outrageous things and getting reaction. When the traditional media he sits down with in a podcast and he's talking to a New York Times reporter, this happens. This is Tucker today, caught in a lie. What do we do with it?
0: What I was saying, which is you cannot mock other people's gods and put yourself in their place, period. That is a deal killer for me. That's worse than the war with Iran, in my opinion.
1: Yeah, but I ask because, you know, you've been talking on your show about...
28: By the way, isn't it interesting how he glosses over that? This issue with Iran is a war of gods, and you better choose this day which god is real and which god you serve. Now, that's done through a long, thoughtful process. I don't believe in Jesus Christ because my parents made me or took me to church. That's how it began. But an exhaustive study of the authenticity of Scripture, the witnesses of Christ's resurrected body, his claims, his works, the reality, that's what led. And now at 61, decades of experiential relationship. Now, I've done equal study of Muhammad, comparative study with Muhammad. Do you know at no point Muhammad ever claimed that he would have eternal life? He couldn't assure his own eternity. Yeah, let's risk eternity and follow that. In fact, if you study the Quran, the Hadith, and the teachings, the only assurance of eternal life is dying in martyrdom in the cause of jihad. That's a much different religion. Everyone should sit down and do a comparison. Now, this is just my take. What Muhammad did was he took a little bit of Christianity, a little bit of Judaism. He was trying to create a religion. He was one of 365 in Mecca. By the end in Medina, it was convert or die. Tucker just goes from insulting other people's gods, being worse than Iran, as if gods aren't involved in Iran. But never mind that. Don't be distracted. Here comes the best part.
1: About whether Trump is the Antichrist.
0: I have not said that.
28: I have not.
1: On your show, the day after Easter, you noted he did not put his hand on the Bible during his swearing-in ceremony as president. You said, and I'm quoting, maybe he didn't put his hand on the Bible because he affirmatively rejects what's inside that book. And then on a recent show, you went further saying, here's a leader who's mocking the gods of his ancestors, mocking the God of gods and exalting himself above them. Could this be the Antichrist?
0: I actually did not say, could this be the Antichrist? Here's a leader who's mocking the gods of his ancestors, mocking the God of gods and exalting himself above them. Could this be the Antichrist? Well, who knows? I don't know where that comes from, but I know that those words never left my lips because...
28: Well, and there's the proof that they did. So that's the question of the hour. Not the position, you're for Tucker, not for him anymore. How does this happen? Does he really not remember what he says? Does he really not mean what he says? Is this the wild, wild web of clicks? We're going to explore that in just a few minutes. Stick around. Well, it happens quietly. There are no warning labels. There are no recall notices. Certainly not breaking news alerts, not for our dogs. But dog food recalls, they happen more than you think. Salmonella. Vitamin D levels so toxic enough to cause kidney failure. And most owners never find out, of course, until they've served it to their dogs. Right now, today, you could be feeding your dog something already flagged. And you have no idea. And you love your pet. You can't control what's already in the bag, so you just pour it in the bowl. But you can control what you add to it. And that's where Rough Greens come in. This is not a commercial for me. 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Quick peek at your top five stories of the day. More on Tucker Carlson and how something like this happens and what do we do with this kind of an information when it does. In the old days, this would be the kind of thing that would discredit somebody and they just would simply go into the dustbin of history. But it's something we were forced to understand together because we're all in it together. This is your Cinco de Mayo. This is your day. 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
1: Do you ever think we'd live in a day where you have to say that? 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Just ask Mark Ruffalo, who made a fool out of himself, getting faked with AI. All right, 30 minutes after the hour, we come back. I want to delve into this Tucker Carlson story and assure you that this is bigger than discrediting Tucker. This is more revealing than just a misspeak or a lie and being caught in it. 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
8: Hey there, I'm Jason Alexander, and this is my dear friend, Peter Tilden.
9: Hey, Jay. By the way, the script says best friend.
8: Yes, it does, Peter. Anyway, Peter and I met over 25 years ago and became really good friends.
9: Best friends.
8: Mm-hmm, because we had two things in common. Number one, we like to argue about everything. Driving, food, music.
9: No, we don't. And number two, when things annoy us or they perplex us or just don't seem to make any sense, whether it's something in the news or in our personal lives, we go, really, no, really.
8: And then we have to find answers.
9: So we created a podcast called Really, No, Really. It's about finding the answers to all the things that make us go, really, no, really. Jerry Seinfeld wondered why they refused to make the stall door go all the way to the floor in a public bathroom, but he didn't get an answer. We did, by reaching out to an expert.
8: And talking dogs. Really? No, really? We spoke to the pet parent of a dog who's become a social media star to find out if pressing buttons on a soundboard with a paw or a nose is truly communicating or they're just showing off.
9: Competitive eaters, they don't chew during competitions. How about that?
8: Really? No, really?
9: That's what we heard. So we spoke to some of the biggest champions of the hot dog eats hot dog world of competitive eating to get the answer. And those are just a few of the things we'll explore on the Really Know Really podcast with Jason Alexander and Peter Tilden.
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1: Thank you, Mike McCann. 35 minutes after the hour, rise and shine. Early bird gets the worm. The sleepy squirrel misses the nut every time. Swing that leg over the bed. Shuffle your way as we all did an hour or so ago and get yourself a cup of coffee and let's catch up together, shall we? Welcome to Cinco de Mayo. Tuesday, May the 5th, year of our Lord, 2026. I'm not a tequila drinker. I'm not really a drinker at all. And I can't eat the chips anymore because of my diet. So not much Cinco de Mayo going on over here. But here's your top stories. President Trump says the U.S. has taken out 7 small Iranian ships. Meanwhile, reports that some ships are now starting to pass through the strait. Kind of a tough sell. We've got military activity and ships moving. I don't think we can call the Strait of Hormuz safe yet and secure. We're going to have more on that coming up with Colonel Stephen Bucci next hour. Why aren't we just done? Period. I mean, they're losing $500 million a day. Keep their ports shut up. Get the strait opened up. Maintenance bomb if they go after any of the materials for their nuclear sites. And call it a day. Why do we need some kind of an agreement? We'll talk about that with the Booch. Rory's got a new study on the best and worst places for police officers. And John Decker from the White House will talk about the president's big small business summit yesterday. And that's your first real midterm messaging from the White House. We'll have more on that for you next hour. All right, this Tucker Carlson piece. This was the big buzz on the internet yesterday. Tucker Carlson sitting down with a New York Times reporter doing an interview. And in the interview, she brings up this question of him believing Donald Trump is the Antichrist. And Tucker acts completely shocked. I don't recall ever saying, I never said that. That never left my lips. I think I would recall if I called him the Antichrist. I don't even understand what the Antichrist is. I'm still struggling to understand that myself. Is it an individual? Is it several things? Is it a movement? But no, I never said the president was an Antichrist. And then, of course, you hear the clip. Now, what do you do with that? And again, this isn't to just discredit Tucker Carlson. It's to have a meaningful discussion on what we do with this. And it's Tucker today. It'll be somebody else completely tomorrow. In a culture that no longer hungers for the truth, thirsts for righteousness, do these kinds of errors even matter? What about the shift from media, which used to live and die by credibility, but no longer? Now we just play shirts and skins. It doesn't even matter if it's an accurate calling of the game. Just tell me what I want to hear. And the two shall never meet anyway. Are we living in moral relativism, or are we living in some kind of a hybrid moral relativism? Are we living in socialism or some kind of hybrid socialism? I mean, nothing's really clear in reality, let alone in some of these new areas that we're traveling and navigating. So first things first, and I won't interrupt this time, this is the exchange with Tucker Carlson and a New York Times reporter. I want you to first hear him get caught in a lie, and then let's explore what we do with this now, whether it's Tucker or anyone else. Here's Tucker on God's Antichrist and whether or not he called or wondered out loud if Donald Trump is the Antichrist.
2: Which is, you cannot mock other people's gods and put yourself in their place. Period. That is a deal killer for me. That's worse than the war with Iran, in my opinion.
3: Yeah. But I ask because, you know, you've been talking on your show about whether Trump is the Antichrist.
2: I have not said that.
3: On your show, the day after Easter, you noted he did not put his hand on the Bible during his swearing in ceremony as president. You said, and I'm quoting, maybe he didn't put his hand on the Bible because he affirmatively rejects what's inside that book. And then on a recent show, you went further saying, here's a leader who's mocking the gods of his ancestors, mocking the God of gods and exalting himself above them. Could this be the Antichrist?
2: I actually did not say, could this be the Antichrist? Here's a leader who's mocking the gods of his ancestors, mocking the God of gods and exalting himself above them. Could this be the Antichrist? Well, who knows?
4: I don't know where that comes from, but I know that those words never left my lips because I'm not sure I fully understand what the Antichrist is. If there's just one, I actually tried to understand it. I may have said some are asking that. I'm not weighing in on that because I don't understand it. What I was saying.
1: He doesn't understand it, yet he speaks it. He doesn't remember, yet he knows he didn't say it. Of course, the clip shows he did. Now, what do we do with this? This was all the rage on the internet yesterday. Now, is it a movement to discredit Tucker? I don't know, but it should discredit him, at least on this topic for sure. I would hope we can agree on. But how does he not remember what he said? Well, I'm a talk show host and I speak for 3 hours a day. I don't remember everything I say, but I never get caught in these. Why? Because I never say anything I don't mean. I normally don't definitively expound on things I don't understand. I mean, Tucker's famous for this. This is a daily occurrence. You say something outrageous and then you hedge it. I mean, I don't know. He could be a wife beater. I don't know. How could I possibly know? I don't live in the home, but he could be a house wife beater. I'm sure I'm almost positive he beats his wife, but how could I know? I don't even understand necessarily what beating a wife would entail anymore. It's just a nonsensical way. Now, listen, I'll just tell you, because I don't know how to sort through this with you other than to be honest. These things happen to me as a consumer, and they don't get my time anymore. When someone loses their credibility with me, look, that's the one thing that we all have that is at capacity. It's the one thing on our deathbed that we will measure our life over its use. And it's not money, it's time. I never lose sleep wondering, did I spend enough money on my children? Because I know I did. Did I spend enough time with them? I never know if I did. And how did I use that time? Quantity and quality of time, that's the gold standard of life. If I may, in the area of faith, which I think is fair game because that's really the topic we're discussing. That's the part about this interview that's the most disturbing. Not what he might be doing or what he got caught doing, but what he was doing as he was caught doing something else. Comparing a war in Iran with gods? Like they're not the same? You don't think Iran is mocking your God, Tucker? You don't think their false God is trying to take the place of your real God? Because that's the war that's been going on for 1,400 years. Nobody dare ever call. Listen, when Christ was describing end times, he talked about wars and rumors of wars as if that's nothing. That's a stomach pain. You haven't even begun the birthing process. That's early stomach pain. That's not even contractions yet. Nation versus nation, that's early signs. Kingdom versus kingdom is another. Nobody ever wants to say out loud to you, what's going on in Iran right now is all a part of a 1,400-year holy war. And that makes it a different war. That makes your enemy act different. The things you presume your enemy will respond with. Never presume, by the way, that your enemy will always react. Your enemy may be prepared. They knew when they did A, you were either going to do B, C, D, E, or F. And they've already got G planned. That's the difference between reacting and responding. And you have no idea how this enemy is going to react or respond. I love when I talk to foreign policy experts and they go, well, ultimately their goal is to protect their regime. Well, that's true if it's North Korea. That is not true if you're Iran. If you're Iran, the ultimate goal is to convert this entire country or kill it or tax it. And until you do, terrorize it. And their only assurance of eternal life is death in the cause of jihad. You're playing the wrong game against this opponent if you don't acknowledge, first and foremost, it's a holy war. I'm not going to play that trick on Colonel Bucci when he joins me, but I can tell you he's one of the few that when if I blindside him and go, Colonel, is this a holy war? And if it is, should that change how we strategize? Listen for his answer. He gets it. As much as I respect James Carafano, he gets it. He likes to sidestep it. Colonel Bucci will look you right in the eye this morning and tell you the truth. The most troubling part of this interview is the very beginning. Watch, he makes them two different things. Listen.
4: Which is, you cannot mock other people's gods and put yourself in their place, period. That is,
1: isn't that what Iran's doing? Isn't that what radical Islam is doing? Mocking your God, putting its God in your place? But watch, it's something separate. I think that's a deal killer for me. It's worse than the war in Iran. Like, they're two different things.
4: It's a deal killer for me. That's worse than the war with Iran, in my opinion.
3: Yeah.
1: But then we get to getting caught in the lie. And this is what we must understand together. How does this happen? Does Tucker really not remember what he said? He absolutely denies he ever said it. She plays the clip. He said it. No apology. Stands by. He never said it. Doubles down. He didn't say it. Well, that's getting everybody's reaction on the internet. But how did it happen? Red would say, well, lies are hard to remember. The truth is easy to remember. If you speak the truth, you always remember it. You never get caught. This is a dangerous style that Tucker has. And it was inevitable that it happened. It's not even the first time it happened. Maybe it's he can't keep up with the speed of the outrage cycle. When it's whittled its way down to a million total, and in some cases in demo, less than a couple hundred thousand that watch these networks that think so highly of themselves, they look so big on TV, but they're really not that influential anymore. That used to be playing the news cycle. They would talk the hits just like music stations would play them until they burned them out and moved on to the next. Do you know how much time I have to get your attention every morning? Researched how much time I have to get your attention. Are you on to something else? 8 seconds. I remember when the news cycle was 2 to 3 days. The outrage cycle is seconds. It's measured in seconds, not days. Are these people just having to say outrageous things to get clicks because that's the only way they get paid and they don't remember what they said that day to get that click? Is that what caused this? How about the most damning thing you could say? To me, anyway. This guy just talks. He doesn't mean half of what he says. It's just a shtick. I mean everything I say. And I only speak of things, A, I understand, and B, that I think are dangerous. And this is dangerous. A world that has abandoned absolute truth for anything goes, all is equal, all gods are the same, all ideas are the same, all comments are equally true, if that person thinks it's true. That's how you got into the mess, in the transgendered mess. No, by chromosome, by innies and outies, a boy's a boy and a girl's a girl. Now, they may have some kind of mental illness or some kind of disorder where they can't see themselves as they are, but that's what they are. A born male cannot give birth. It's never going to happen. There are those that would argue that's not true. If that born girl now believes she's a boy and she had a baby. The abandonment of absolute truth and moral relativism accepted was a very dangerous wrong turn, especially for a nation under God. So what do you do with Tucker Carlson? What do you do with anybody that doesn't remember what they said, denies what they said, you proved to them what they said, they still can't accept what they said? Is the problem we got a lot of voices out there and most of them are saying things they don't mean? Is the problem they can't remember what they said because of the pace of the wild, wild web and the seconds outrage cycle versus the old days news cycle? Is this bigger than just a Tucker Carlson gotcha? which is a bigger conversation in and of itself, right? If you could time travel and go back 5 years and call me up and have a personal conversation, heck, you could go back even further than that. I would have made the argument Tucker Carlson should have taken Rush Limbaugh's place. How wrong would I have been? Or my view of Candace Owen? Now, my view of Charlie Kirk, completely unchanged. My view of Turning Point USA is equally completely changed. I'll stand by Charlie's effectiveness in reaching a generation on campuses. I'll stand by his Christianity and his ability to reach people for Christ on campus in ways I never did. But I'm weirded out by Turning Point now. Weirded out. Weirded out by Candace Owens. I don't even know if an alien ship stole her body and replaced it. And look at the people we would have bashed. Bill Maher, Senator Fetterman, they're heroes today. Oh, there's something bigger than these personalities that are rising and falling, changing before our eyes. And something tells me we better understand it. Everyone forgets things now and then. A name, a word. What you walked into the room for, that happens all the time, right? 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Rory O'Neill's got the latest on a study. Where are the best and worst places to be a police officer? I can tell you Franklin, Tennessee is a pretty darn good place. Stephen Bucci on, isn't this war pretty much over as we would define reality? So why do we need some kind of an agreement? And why was the president focused on small business owners yesterday at the White House? That and more as your morning show continues 53 minutes after the hour on Tuesday, the 5th of May.
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1: 57 minutes now after the hour. President had a big summit on small businesses. We have some of that in Sounds of the Day. We'll also have a visit with John Decker from the White House about it. Rudy Giuliani is hospitalized for pneumonia. That's what he's battling, pneumonia. And we have voters in Indiana and Ohio headed the polls today for several primary races. The Knicks and Wolves won their opening round game in the NBA playoffs. In hockey, Flyers lost in overtime. Canes now lead that series 2-0. Ducks lost game one of round two to the Golden Knights. Vegas now leads that series 1-0. Birthdays today, we've got Adele, 38. The Office star, he was also in a few movies, select movies, always very talented. Clark Duke is 41. Family Ties, Tina Yothers is 53. And if it's your birthday, happy birthday. We're so glad you were born. And thanks for making your morning show a part of this day. I'm also going to visit with David Zanotti in the third hour. We're going to go inside the Southern Poverty Law Center's latest scandal and what they were funding and how that should be on your radar as well. One day to understand all this, because we're all in it together. This is your day. This is your morning show.
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23: Just before midnight on Saturday, February 19th, 2005, Danielle Imbo and her friend Richard Patron left a crowded Philadelphia bar. 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
23: 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The FBI called it murder for hire.
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23: 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In this series, I dig into my own investigation to find answers for the families and get justice for Richard and Danielle.
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30: Daphne Caruana Galizia was a Maltese investigative journalist and blogger who spent her life fighting for truth, justice, and decency in a country overrun by corruption. 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
39: This is the official The Last of Us podcast. I'm Christian Spicer. I'm a writer, podcaster, and a huge fan of The Last of Us. In this show, we'll be recapping the story of part one while diving deep into the making of. 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
40: At first, they don't like each other. 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
39: You'll hear from voice actors like Ashley Johnson and Troy Baker.
0: I feel like the line is blurred between me and Ellie at this point.
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8: 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A new way of talk. A new way of understanding. Because we're in this together. This is your morning show. With Michael Del Giorno.
9: 7 minutes after the hour. Good morning. Welcome to your morning show on this Tuesday, May the 5th, 2026, Cinco de Mayo. I am your host, Michael. Honored to serve you. Jeffrey's got the sound, Red keeping an eye on the content. Voters in Indiana and Ohio headed to the polls today for several primary races. Secret Service is investigating a shooting near the Washington Monument that involved one of its officers. And turns out Rudy Giuliani is suffering from pneumonia in a Florida hospital. More on the Strait of Hormuz, where we had both military activity and a few ships passing through. That's the good news, the bad news of the Strait and where we stand. Colonel Stephen Bucci will join us next. Rory O'Neill, our national correspondent, is here. Rory, in all of your years of life, have you ever come across a situation that you thought, well, this is impossible?
10: I guess I'd have to think about it.
9: Because this study is going to be impossible for you to win and convince me in red. If you haven't, you will now experience. Only because when these Wallet Hub studies are done, I mean, what are we going to look at? The inflated salaries or the inflated budgets? Because I could look to New York City and tell you they spend $40,000 per pupil. But they're not educating children very well in New York. But all right, so... where are the best and worst places to be a police officer and how do states stack up? Is this going to be just like all the others? We're going to hear states that make no sense, like Minnesota and California and New York.
10: Well, California is top of the heap on this study. Connecticut, Illinois, Maryland, and D.C. Round out your top five. Surprise, surprise. They look at opportunity and competition rank, essentially what the pay is and your ability to move up through the organization. Then they look at law enforcement training and requirements to become an officer. And finally, job hazards and protections as well. So those are the three different criteria. There are a lot of different data points under each one of those. And then using those, that's how they come up with these rankings.
9: I mean, you must be struck by this. I mean, if this is the list of the best places to be a police officer, it is ironic. They're also California. The worst places to feel safe. I know California's big. You can't even do this by state, I don't think.
10: Well, right. I think that's one of the challenges. I mean, I wouldn't mind being a police officer and saying Carmel, right? That would be and I bet you the pay is pretty good so that you can live in town. But, you know, on the other side of the spectrum, by the way, bottom of the barrel, we're looking at Alabama, Louisiana, Arkansas, Nevada, Hawaii, and Alaska. I thought Hawaii, everyone got a Ferrari and a flowered shirt, but apparently that's not what the police rules say there.
9: I would think cost of living is very low there, so the salary would be a pretty big ding using this particular matrix.
10: You mean cost of living being high versus the Civil War?
7: And the ones that are the worst, they'd be lower.
10: Right.
7: Yeah. So,
10: Alaska's tough for recruiting as well. So that's been an issue.
7: That's a cold beat in Alaska.
10: Right?
7: And then Hawaii, the problem with Hawaii is if you move there, it's hard to ever leave. Because I'll never forget, I had a pastor friend who lived in Hawaii.
10: Where did you retire to?
7: It was time to come back to the States, and he had to beg friends for money to be able to ship everything back because he couldn't afford it. You don't want to lose your job in Hawaii. All right, these are all just they're interesting little surveys, but they always seem to have that consistency where it just doesn't seem to match reality. But I think the key on this one is, my gosh, I mean, Franklin, we have the best police department. I would debate on the planet Earth, but, you know, I would imagine it's a far different experience being a police officer in Franklin, Tennessee than it is in Memphis, Tennessee, waking up this morning. So I don't know how you do that comparing states are big.
10: Tennessee comes in number 9 in the survey. Actually, what brought them down, they were number 4 and 3 in 2 of the categories, but 43rd when it comes to job hazards and protections. So, possible room for improvement there pretty quickly.
7: Rory is going to be back in the third hour. We had both a mixed bag, good news and bad news. Some traffic started moving through the Strait of Hormuz, but there was also some military activity as well. That doesn't send the message to the insurance companies or to the ships. It's safe to be at sea. Colonel Stephen Bucci is joining us. The president rejected Iran's latest offer. We knew that. He knew that before it arrived, and he certainly did it after he read it. Now announcing these troop withdrawals from Europe. So now we're getting into a further escalation of rhetoric. And I guess I'm just the dumb guy in the back of the room, Colonel, that's saying, you know, isn't the wisest thing to do? You've done it. Just keep their ports closed. They lose $500 million a day. Eventually, they're going to go broke. Their people will either rise up and take this regime over, or they're a non-threat. If they go after any of their nuclear materials, just maintenance bomb it and get the strait open. That's it. Sweet finis. And move on your way. And if you don't like that, if you touch anything, we'll be back. But for now, we're done. Why is that not an option?
11: Well, it is an option, but it would be a longer option than what they're doing now. They're going to continue the blockade, and they're putting additional pressure by going actively after all these, I'd love the line, somebody called it their mosquito navy, the little boats that are the ones harassing the commercial ships. They're now, if those boats come out there, they're sinking them. And they sunk 6 of them yesterday when they tried to harass some boats. And they're using our ships to protect the commercial ships from the drones, because our naval vessels have the different systems on them that can shoot those things down pretty readily. I think this is the right way to go, Michael. And I think we should add to it going hammer and tong after the IRGC. Every IRGC officer in that country should be fearing for their life because we're targeting them right down to the lieutenants, not just the big shots, but everybody that's in that horrible organization. Let the Israelis do the targeting. They got people on the ground, and then let's take them out.
7: All right,
11: the more pressure we put on them, the better it is, and the faster this whole thing will be done.
7: Now, that's smart from this standpoint. When we look at intelligence, that's been greatly damaged. We look at the Ayatollah and a couple of the successors they had in mind, that was damaged. The Navy damaged, the Air Force damaged, their regular country's militaries greatly damaged. The scientists were taking out, in addition to the advanced centrifuges. If there's one thing that remained a little too much intact, the Revolutionary Guard. In a short version, 30 seconds, explain to them the difference between the Iranian military and the Revolutionary Guard.
11: The Iranian military is larger. They killed a whole bunch of them, but they're a conscript military. They're not terribly effective. They lost to the Iraqis when they had a fight with them. The IRGC is, you know, down in the thousands, but that's the arm they use for repression domestically and for terrorism support overseas. They are their really effective arm to do the bad things that they do, and they're the true believers. They need to be taken out. They are not going to negotiate. They're willing to go down with the ship, and we should accommodate them, not the whole country, but them very specifically, very precisely, because once we get rid of the majority of those people, then the citizens do have a good shot of rising up. I think the regular military will join in once the repressive arm is put down.
7: But the Revolutionary Guard will fight till death. They are the Green Berets of the theocratic jihadist regime. That's the shortest version I can come up with. And clearly, yeah, we didn't ding them enough. So that does need to be done. Keeping their ports closed so that they're starved financially needs to continue. And getting the strait completely opened and safe for travel for all. The other last rub is, you know, this is really the world's problem to solve. I've said that from the beginning, and that's something that gets dusted under the rug. Two things can't be dusted under the rug. In nature, this is a holy war. So you better expect response, and you better not expect the same response you'd get from North Korea, because they will die in jihad where North Korea would capitulate and preserve their regime. So the fact that we never bring up it's a holy war, and that from the very beginning, this has been an issue where we have to play this differently, knowing it's a holy war. So it's the world's problem to solve. The world's never been interested. American leaders have talked a good game. They've never been interested. Donald Trump has solved it. Now, if Europe doesn't want to come along in opening up the Strait of Hormuz, I don't know that we need to have a side fight and start removing troops from everywhere, although he certainly is prerogative. He may feel like he's got comfortable staging now with the United Emirates or Qatar or other places, but why not just give up on having the piece of paper that ends it? Do what you got to do to keep the strait open. Do what you got to do to keep their ports closed. Keep targeting the Revolutionary Guard and then move on. I mean, I know I have listeners saying, well, you can't leave that enriched uranium in place because someone down the road will get a hold of it. Well, keep an eye on it. And if anybody makes a move on it, now or later, bomb it. Why is that not an option?
11: Well, it is an option, and it is what we're doing, but President Trump knows that the left is going to attack him if he is not at least trying for a diplomatic solution. So he's doing that. And he likes making deals. That's kind of the way he works. But I think he's very realistic with the fact that it's not a high likelihood that he's going to solve this through negotiations. He knows that the Iranians are not good faith negotiating partners. So he's continuing the military pressure, continuing the economic pressure. You got to do all these things at once, Michael. You can't leave.
7: I get that. But if you first of all, they're gonna attack him no matter what he does. They're gonna oppose him no matter what he does. If you make the scoreboard, the game's over when they sign this ceasefire or this, you know, I'll never get nuclear weapons. If you make that the goal, you're never gonna get your goal. If you make the goal, make them not. They can't have a nuclear weapon. They are not a clear and present danger. They're not a nuclear threat. You've done it. One's done. One will never be done. I think it's important to acknowledge what the goal should be properly.
11: Yeah, agreed. But I think, you know, you do have to take into account the reality of our country and the world. And Trump's going to continue to try on both fronts. But I think he's pretty realistic that the front that's going to get it done is on the military and economic pressure side.
7: Well, they certainly have that. I mean, as long as their ports are closed, I mean, how long can they last losing $500 million a day?
11: Most of the experts are talking in terms of days or weeks that they can last under this kind of pressure. And if we can continue hitting them now with the military in addition to it, because they're shooting at our folks, I think it's going to get done faster. I'd like to see also, by the way, now that UAE has separated itself and they said yesterday after they were attacked, hey, we're going to start hitting back. I think we should start providing targeting information for all of those allies who are willing and let them start hitting things too. That's the way to go. As long as we can keep it precise and minimize the collateral damage, because we don't want to attack the Iranian people. We want to keep this focused on the regime, but that would add an additional bit of pressure that would show the world this is not just Donald Trump's fight, it's a regional fight.
7: Yeah, we're down to 30 seconds. Colonel Stephen Bucci, final moments. What do you make of this with Europe? Not joining the world, solving this world problem and joining the fight. Does this have to do with the amount of Islamists living in their countries? Or because, you know, the president's never really had much use for NATO or these European nations, and I suspect this is rubbing him very wrong.
11: Yeah, it does. It has everything to do with the immigrant populations they have, how radicalized they are. I hope we don't throw out the NATO baby with the bathwater. Yeah. But I think President Trump is very good at showing his displeasure when people are doing stupid things. And Europe is on the stupid side right now. And President Trump's going to make them pay a price for it.
7: That's the line of the day. Europe's on the stupid side today. All right, Colonel Steve Bucci, as always, have a great day. Thanks for your insights and wisdom, and probably talk next week.
11: Sounds good. Take care.
7: Blessings. Top five stories of the day are next, 22 minutes after the hour on this Cinco de Mayo, Tuesday, May the 5th, 2026. Your day, your morning show.
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25: Just before midnight on Saturday, February 19th, 2005, Danielle Imbo and her friend Richard Patrone left a crowded Philadelphia bar. The two 30-somethings planned to walk to Richard's truck and drive home, but they never made it.
26: It does not make sense. It's like they literally vanished.
25: The two were never seen again.
27: Not just them, but a truck disappeared into the ether.
25: Was it an accident, or were they murdered?
28: No one had a motive to kill them.
25: Those same questions frustrated law enforcement. The FBI called it murder for hire.
26: Who killed these two individuals, and how did they get rid of them?
29: Both of them weren't the target. One of them was the target. The other one was wrong place, wrong time.
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28: It was definitely murder for hire for Danielle, not for Richard.
26: You're right, it could be. But it also could be something your son did, too.
28: No one was looking to kill Richard. No one.
26: He's your son. And in your eyes, he's innocent. But in my eyes, he's just some guy my sister was with.
25: Fingers were pointed.

0: In the video, she says she'll need some time, a lot more time, before stage performance ready. But she will see you somewhere down the line. Birthdays today. Adele is 38. From The Office, Duke Clark, 41. Family Ties, Tina Yeathers, 53. It's your birthday. Happy birthday. So glad you were born.
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1: Did you know that on average, we make 35,000 choices a day? 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
3: Coming up next hour, a visit with our senior contributor, David Zanotti. We have the latest on the Southern Poverty Law Center. This is a fascinating, it's getting more and more fascinating as the revelations come forward. The Law Center was co-founded in 71. Now some of this inner workings with the FBI. Remember, at one point I was on their radical right hit list. But part of me wants to ask David this. All right, so we're seeing the truth that I always knew about the Southern Poverty Law Center. We've seen the truth about the FBI and the weaponization of our government agencies. How much more do we need to see? And if no one's outraged by what they've seen enough to do anything, will this make it any different? And then also, big flip. When you had Gates just turn his back on global warming, just in one fell swoop, oh, we're moving on. Oh, it was all a big lie. And they just move on like no one's going to notice. Well, they're doing kind of the same thing with the sale of our founding fathers being deists. It's a fascinating story and an AP story that we want to share with you. Now, the deeper underlying question is, did the founders create a Christian nation? No, on purpose, they didn't create a theocracy. But were they interested in a secular godless equation like is being sold today? Of course not. Religion did shape their thinking as they created a republic. So we'll talk a little bit about the role of God in its place of formation, as well as the 250th celebration. But why is the left now conceding something they've taught through the intelligence apparatus for so many decades? They're walking back one of their main indoctrinations. That's coming up for you next hour. And if you're not going to be here to hear it, that's why we have the podcast. It'll be up by 9:30 Central, 10:30 Eastern, and you'll want to listen to hour three. All right, John Decker was at the White House yesterday visiting as the president was holding, I guess, what we would call a small business owners summit, if you will, or maybe an opening volley of midterm messaging. John, good morning.
4: Yeah, that's right. I think that's exactly right. You know, that's what the president was talking about. He was talking about how the policies that his administration has pursued since day one have helped small business. He had a few small business owners come up to the podium to make some remarks in which they praised the president. And the president also had on hand for that the administrator of the Small Business Administration, Kelly Loeffler, as well as the energy secretary, Chris Wright. All of this taking place in the afternoon. And why we are in the East Room is when we heard news about that shooting that took place not far from the White House near the Washington Monument. So there was a little bit of a delay in terms of that event taking place yesterday in the East Room.
3: All right. So, John, on the shooting, it was in the mall area by the Washington Monument. We think a child got hit with a stray bullet. Secret Service returned fire, took out the shooter. Do we know what the motive was?
4: No, we really don't. We know that from what the Secret Service tells us, that there was a confrontation regarding this individual and the Secret Service. That's when those shots were fired. The individual that shot those shots is now in custody. He was actually injured, according to the Secret Service. There was never any danger to the president. This was, you know, not really within walking distance of the White House, but not very far. But never any danger to the president or anybody within the White House complex.
3: Nor did it appear to be they were targeting Secret Service as much as Secret Service interacted with them, and then they responded in an odd way. So
4: that's right.
3: Secret Service does a lot of business every day. We may learn, I suspect we're going to learn this was a pretty suspicious guy.
4: Well, that's right. You know, that's what the Secret Service is trained to do, is to, you know, I see them all the time, you know, at 17th and Pennsylvania with hawk eyes, looking at everybody that they can see to make certain that no one looks out of place. And that's exactly what they were doing yesterday near the Washington Monument where that shooting took place.
3: Closing moments with John Decker, our White House correspondent. You know, I would have nerded out Rick Harrison from Pawn. I used to love to watch. I haven't watched Pawn Stars in a long, long time. I do have three friends. I haven't been to Vegas in, oh my gosh, I don't even know, 25 years, something like that.
4: You got to go back.
3: I know, but I had a friend that went, and they went to go to the pawn shop where Pawn Stars is. And it was, it's like a 3-block line just to get in there. I mean, that show was, but he was really touting, you know, the big, beautiful bill, what it means to small business owners. I think this is something the president, I suspect that small business owners have a much better appreciation for Donald Trump's leadership within the party than this whole, I guess, sales pitch of affordability or everyday Americans' view of it after it's been so conditioned by media and social media. The president has done some good things for small business, and that was highlighted yesterday. Long way to go till midterms, and he better have a lot more guys like Rick Harrison to wheel out.
4: That's good. Well, that's right. You know, there was no opportunity to ask the president any questions, or for that matter, for all those small business owners that were at the White House to ask them any questions. But I certainly would have asked whether these higher energy prices are impacting their small business in any way and what their reaction is to those high energy prices. That, to me, is the biggest headwind that Republicans face heading into the midterms. And it's not just me saying that. It's Newt Gingrich, who in the past 24 hours has said the same thing, the former House Speaker, the person who advises the president from time to time as it relates to politics and policy.
3: Well, I'll say it because they'll hate me anyway. I don't want them to hate you. What do you think is more real right now? Some of the benefits for some of the small businesses in the big, beautiful bill, or the perception of some of the pain the tariffs cost and caused, ships that were trapped, things that weren't unloaded for a long period of time that have really impacted business and now energy with the uncertainty of lingering war? I think we know it's the latter, and no one should hate and shoot the messenger for saying it. But this is going to be a tough message for the president. The best thing the president can do is find a ending to this chapter in Iran, which I think has achieved all of its goals. And the rest can be achieved through further pain and monitoring and precision bombing. Coming up today on the White House briefing room with John Decker.
4: We're talking about the latest in Iran. It seems every day. There's a new element to this story, and the president now calling on South Korea, which was attacked by Iran yesterday, one of its cargo ships attacked, to get involved to try to reopen the Strait of Hormuz. That's a big deal, obviously, for every oil company, every ship that has important cargo coming out of the Middle East, fertilizer companies as well. So we'll be talking certainly about that. And in addition to that, talking about what's on the president's schedule today. You know, interestingly enough, in the White House briefing room at 3 o'clock, as you know, Caroline Leavitt is on maternity leave. And today we'll have Marco Rubio, the Secretary of State, coming into the briefing room. How about that?
3: Another job for Marco, who in addition got tapped to go to the Vatican and square things up with the Pope, too.
4: I saw that.
3: Yes. He does everything. I mean,
4: he does.
3: All right, John, have more in the White House briefing room. That's coming up at 9 Eastern, 8 Central on your iHeart app. Look for the White House briefing room with John Decker. When you find it, go ahead and give it a programmed place. That way it's waiting for you every morning. We'll talk tomorrow, John. I thought it was interesting talking to Stephen Bucci. I never put whether it's Bucci or Carafano in that position. So I'll just say it this way. We know last week on Thursday that command had a meeting with the president on military options. That we know. No specific actions have been taken other than the president obviously expressing his frustration with Europe and talking about moving troops out of Germany. He's obviously frustrated. And if anybody's going to come to his rescue and help aid in opening the Strait of Hormuz, I mean, it ought to be Europe and China. That's who relies on that oil. But it might end up being United Arab Emirates or some of the South Korea, some of these others who are being targeted by Iran. But clearly the goal is to keep the Iranian ports closed. They're going to go broke. Days more than weeks. Get the strait open, some certainty, so the energy market can resolve itself. That's also a great political solution for the president heading into a midterm. And then ultimately just keep an eye on whatever's there. And if they make a move on it, bomb them. But that's it. It's over. You will never be allowed to be a nuclear threat. You're not one today. That mission's been accomplished. If you so much as move on that material, we're going to rebomb it. I think that's where we're headed. But I thought it was interesting when Bucci said that one other thing, and it really made sense. That's the, I mean, from a scientific standpoint, they've been put back, including their lead scientist killed. From an intelligence standpoint, greatly set back. All their top intelligence officers have been killed. From the standpoint of military, Navy, Air Force, tremendously set back. But the Revolutionary Guard, you didn't quite ding them as much as you needed to. I'm wondering if getting other nations involved in opening up the Strait of Hormuz and targeting the Revolutionary Guard isn't the real clear next step in this. And then I think I will get my way, and he'll end this just the way I stated. Can't have your morning show without your voice. I know we got behind. I don't know how many of these we can get in, but I'm going to move as quick as I can. Let's start with Donna in Philadelphia.
5: I think Tucker and Candace have been crazy lately with their comments. But what I do know is their survival is based on clicks. And they're going to say anything to get as many clicks as possible, which is money in their pocket. It's a shame.
3: Yeah. And this newfound opposition and hatred of Israel and Trump is one way to try to get new clicks on a new platform. I kind of hone in more on the news cycle that used to be versus the outrage cycle on social media. And don't forget the law of diminishing return. That which is shocking today becomes normal tomorrow. So what do you got to do to be noticed and shocking tomorrow? It's a law of diminishing return. But bottom line is, it's the buzz everyone is talking about. It used to discredit people and they would go away. Now the discredited just continue on their way. Ultimately, we the people are the solution for government. And ultimately, we the people are the solution for the social dilemma, I think, is the hidden bigger lesson. Brian's in Wisconsin.
6: Michael, you can't just do maintenance bombing. You have to get that nuclear material now while you have the chance. Because 3 years from now, somebody else gets into office, they might not maintain the maintenance bombing. And then they go dig up that material and we right back where we left off at. Or even worse, they'll use it. So we have to get it done and get it done now. That's my opinion.
3: They'll use it whether we had done this or not. They were going to use it. And we always have been keeping a close eye on it. We talked about this yesterday. A president can only be responsible for the hours in which he's president. I mean, with the exception of the Reagan Revolution and the John F. Kennedy Revolution that followed their presidencies and inspired an entire generation, I bet to some degree there was one with Barack Obama. I just haven't seen the fruits of it yet. And it kind of got overtaken by this socialist Islamist movement. But the reality is it's not there for the taking. Things are not secure enough to go in there. That would not be, it wouldn't take a day to go in there. You'd have to be there months and months and months, and the security is just not there. And we don't have the troops to overthrow that country. So I would disagree that that's an option. Can I get one more in at least? Can I do Mike in Ohio, the very last one?
7: Good morning, Michael. Mike from Youngstown. Listen to the Paul Harvey broadcast, If I Were the Devil. Tell me there wasn't some foreshadowing from that broadcast to where we are today.
3: Well, Nostradamus is a joke compared to Paul Harvey's If I Were the Devil. I'm still in Matthew, where Jesus is describing the end times. And we're at, and then you'll be turned over and die. Right now, the voices in our culture are loud. Truth is often silent. And today, Preborn needs you to help speak the truth. Women who face unplanned pregnancies are often pressured to act quickly. We certainly wouldn't want to give them time to see the baby for themselves, hear its heartbeat, or understand anything about that baby that's inside them. We want a quick, fast decision of death. 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God bless you as you give. Save lives today. All right, 52 minutes after the hour, top five stories of the day are next. Visit with DZ. And Rory O'Neill with the final say, as the traffic started moving through the straits, so did a little military exchange. Where are we at in securing the Strait of Hormuz? All as your morning show continues next.
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18: One.
2: You have a seat at the head of America's kitchen table. It's your morning show with Michael Del Chono.
19: Michael, I love the show, but I think we're overlooking something. On the situation in Iran, we need some kind of an agreement that's ironclad. Otherwise, someday the other party will be in control politically here. They will not only allow Iran to reestablish their nuclear program, they'll probably pay for it.
3: Well, they certainly did in the past. By the way, the show loves you too, but with all due respect, that's a great talking point or a great narrative or maybe even a great position. It just isn't discomforted by much thought, because even if you have an agreement with them, it isn't worth the paper it's written on or the ink that it's written with. They lie. They're religiously allowed Taqiya to lie for the furtherance of Allah and its position, its military position. This threat isn't over until every last one of them converts or dies, which is their goal for you. And we're not in the convert or die business. They are. So all you can do is remove the threat. Now, if down the road, America chooses to not prioritize security from that threat and continues to elect people that don't see that clear and present danger, that's a separate problem, not the same. If you want that material, it would take months and months to get it and tens of thousands of troops to get it. It's just the conditioning isn't there. No, the better play is keep those ports blocked, starve them to death, and get on your knees and pray that the people rise up. I think they need a little extra help in targeting of the Islamic Revolutionary Guard in order to do it, but take their country back. Return this 1,400-year nightmare into a pre-1979 level in Iran. Then you can go in and get those materials. And that all could be done in 2 years. It's easy to do the talking point. We need that agreement. We need that. The agreement would be worthless. And I have no assurances of the elections in the future in America, because we've certainly made some good ones and we've certainly made some bad ones. We've had some authentic ones and we've had some pretty suspicious ones. You could only do what you can do while you're serving. For this commander-in-chief, he's done everything right. I just want him to finish right. 58 minutes after the hour when we come back, DZ, a little bit on the Southern Poverty Law Center, a little bit on the pivot from the Associated Press. We'll also get you sounds of the day and Rory O'Neill with the latest on the Strait of Hormuz. When your morning show continues next, this is your Cinco de Mayo. This is your day. And this is your morning show.
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8: The show won't go on, at least for now. A fire has canceled tonight and tomorrow's productions of The Book of Mormon at Broadway's Eugene O'Neill Theater. The fire caused substantial damage to the electrical room, but thankfully, no actors or crew members were there at the time. Singer Alex Ligertwood has died. You might remember him as a lead vocalist for Santana.
9: In a post on Facebook, his wife wrote that he passed away peacefully in his sleep with his doggo Bobo by his side. Prior to his death, Ligertwood had struggled with health issues. The musician was the lead vocalist of Santana on and off between 1979 and 1994. I'm Mark Kneefield.
8: It's going to be a while before Cameron Diaz and Benji Madden have to deal with teenage rebellion. Right now, the actress and the Good Charlotte artist are celebrating the birth of their third child, a baby boy. His name, Natus Madden. He joins big sister Radix and big brother Cardinal. Good news, Eagles fans who want to see the band in what could be one of their last tours, they've added more dates. You can get more information on their website. And Jack White is going to headline the 2026 Iron Blossom Festival this September in Richmond, Virginia. The lineup also includes LCD Sound System, Geese, and Portugal the Man. Tickets go on sale this Friday. And that's entertainment. I'm Daria Albinger.
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24: On September 30th, 2008, just one day before the U.S. Senate would vote to bail out many of the largest banks in our country, one of the most daring and unusual heists in recent memory was pulled off in the small town of Monroe, Washington. The crime was audacious. It was ornate. It was also a little bit ridiculous. There were disguises, Craigslist hired decoys, a once great athlete turned criminal mastermind. And it had an escape so outlandish that it's still, to this day, hard to believe. This season, we will dive deeply into the DB Tuber heist that rocked this suburb of Seattle. We will talk with eyewitnesses, the lead

0: punished. My name is Nate Scott. I'm a reporter and editor at For the Win and USA Today Sports. 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
3: Starting your morning off right. A new way of talk. A new way of understanding. Because we're in this together. This is your morning show with Michael Del Jordan.
4: Well, we got good news and bad news in the Strait of Hormuz. We took out six of those little pesky disruptors. Unfortunately, that amounts to military activity. At the same time, some ships are moving through. So securing the Strait of Hormuz, not yet achieved, but we're heading in that direction. We also found out what Rudy Giuliani is suffering from. And it's pneumonia. He is in critical but stable condition in a Florida hospital. And Secret Service is investigating a shooting involving one of its officers not far from the White House. It was near the Washington Monument in the mall area. And the Knicks and the Wolves secured game one of the conference semifinal round of the NBA playoffs. We'll have more of your top stories and your sounds of the day and sports straight ahead. But first, David Zanotti, our senior contributor, is joining us. Yesterday, in full confession, we were in the golf cart struggling to find something fun we could do today. And this is the most fun we could come up with. And that is the pivot of the Associated Press. Now, we all remember when Gates came out earlier. Was that this year or late last year?
5: October
4: of last year. All of a sudden, Bill Gates, Mr. Global Warming himself, comes out with, "We're moving on." And that's just it. And let me tell you, with it, the apparatus has moved on. In fact, even Al Gore is testing now going back into global ice age. So remember everything that was played on you with global warming. Now it's just like, oops, moveon.org. Well, now is the Associated Press doing the same thing with our founding fathers being deists? After spending how many generations indoctrinating our kids in school, now suddenly we're going to discuss the Christianity of our founding fathers? Now, the deeper conversation is, did the founders create a Christian nation? No, but religion did shape their thinking as they created a republic. And they certainly, while they weren't interested in a theocracy, they were equally uninterested in the secular, godless, anti-God equation that has been created in modern culture. So it begs us to visit God's place in our formation as a republic, as well as the 250th celebration coming. But the pivot of the AP, I guess that's the closest we can come to a fun conversation today.
5: Well, it's fun because it's humorous in the sense of fraudulence. And it once again shows that you can't trust what's happening in American education. And in many cases, you can't trust what's happening in America's pulpits. And you certainly can't trust anything that's happening in American media. I tell people to test our programming across the Public Square Radio Network. Don't take our word for it. Look for it yourself. But the funny thing about this, and it's funny in the sense of irony, is that the Associated Press releases this article written by one of their writers on history, who is a legitimate writer, used to write for the Pittsburgh Post and or Tribune, and the Pittsburgh Gazette, is an incredible writer, but he's quoting historians here who are not at all substantively noted. But it's okay. He got somebody he could get. But the funniest thing about the whole thing is that they're trying to answer the question: what did the founders do when they started it? And they never quote the founders. I mean, The irony of that is hauntingly funny.
4: Well, we go back to media bias, something I used to talk about for 25 years. I don't need to anymore. Journalism's dead and everybody knows everyone's biased. But how do you carry out bias? Stories you cover, stories you ignore. People you talk to, people you don't. The quotes you use, the quotes you don't. I mean, you love documentaries as much as I do. I think it represents probably more of our viewing than pure comedy, drama, or other forms of entertainment. And some of the worst bias are these historic documentaries, especially if it involves religion. In fact, anytime there's discussion of Christ, you don't see an image of Christ, a favorable image. You see some like crazy cave sketch drawing. You know, they always try to make religion look scary or crazy or mythological or wacky. And then what you see is what I see, this constant rewriting of history. Nobody's even open to accurately looking at it. But you're right. There's the sin of commission and the sin of omission, because these documents all exist. In fact, many of them are at your center in Ohio to read for yourself. But it's amazing what's there. But imagine doing something on the Founding Fathers. You don't have a single quote from the Founding Fathers.
5: So
4: it might leave a few clues, right?
5: Well, it's Michael. It's just plain hilarious. You cannot take this seriously. You have to laugh, because otherwise, what else are you left with? It's sort of like Bill Gates spending billions of dollars torturing the planet, torturing humanity in the name of the agenda of global climate change, and then writing a memo to the United Nations saying, never mind, and just getting up and walking away. That actually happened. You know, it wasn't almost not covered at all. In and of itself, it was a moment of absolute revolution and virtually no coverage, because when the left is wrong, they just get up and walk away. When they reach the point of critical mass where they realize they can't paddle the line any longer, they just fade away.
4: Has anybody followed up with Bill Gates and said, but what about the rising seas? What about the rising temperatures? What about CO2? Nothing, right?
5: Well, because, of course, no one ever challenges Bill Gates because they want his money.
4: Yeah.
5: All right, so get this. And this sounds just like global climate change. Listen to this comment from the Americans United for Separation of Church and State. Of course. We've been battling those folks for a long time.
4: Hey, Barry's not still in charge of that. Barry Lynn, is he?
5: He's still around. All right, here's the quote. Most, nearly all, serious historians agree that America was not founded as a Christian nation in any meaningful legal, philosophical, or constitutional sense. Okay? That is, you cannot stamp a barnyard excrement on that statement any more times. I would break my wrist with a stamp if I had one on that. Okay?
4: Bovine scatology.
5: Totally absurd.
4: Right.
5: And they say it the same way they used to say, all the scientists agree that global climate change is inevitable and the world is coming to an end. All the science is in. It's a settled issue. Well, here we go with the same kind of nonsensical rhetoric.
4: Right.
5: From non-thinking people who can't be taken seriously. And so then you get a little bit farther in the article. So here's the thing. We've been teaching this K-12 for almost 100 years. This has been a part of the agenda in America since Woodrow Wilson. But in spite of that fact, this very article says 6 in 10 people still believe America was designed to be a Christian nation. All right? After all the propaganda, they still have lost. They can't win. So here's the thing. But contrary to popular belief, most founders were not deists. This is the article. Contrary to popular belief, most believers.
4: The popular belief that they sold for generations.
5: They sold it. And not, most founders were not deists. It is absolutely tortured to the point you can only laugh out loud. Oh, and by the way, they weren't deists. So why should anybody give a hoot and holler about that? Because that was the premise of all the historical underwriting that basically was an attempt to eliminate the morality that comes from a biblical worldview that is pivotal to the governance of a nation, like personal responsibility, like the right of private property, like thou shalt not steal, like thou shalt not bear false witness against thy neighbor. If the founders weren't deists, in other words, they didn't have a God who wound up the universe, walked away and didn't care. The idea was their whole sales pitch is God doesn't really care. He doesn't really care. That's what the founders believed. That's not hardly at all what they believed. And now they finally have to admit it.
4: Well, that's the good news. Let's address the truth. So our founding fathers were deeply people of faith, some more than others, but all grounded in Christianity. They weren't interested in a theocracy, that's for sure. But they weren't interested in a godless equation either.
5: Right. I mean, the last thing you'd want to do is replace a monarchy with a theocracy. They weren't stupid. They understood what was really going on. But the fact of the matter is, our good friend Dr. William B. Allen made a statement in Nashville, Tennessee at a conference a couple of years ago that kind of rocked the world. He said America would be a Christian nation if there was never a Christian who ever lived here. And basically, I watched 1,500 people in an auditorium
4: jaw-dropping,
5: go stone cold silent. Yeah. What he said, what? And then he explained,
4: Go ahead.
5: He explained, if you look at how this country was put together, the moral premise and the equation of the construction of this government, you realize that it was built for a people who had conscience and moral agency and who would have the capacity to self-govern themselves under the rule of law. That requires people of moral agency and of a redemptive spirit. It was created and designed for a people who would act outright.
4: President, you have spent a lot of time studying of late at one of my favorite quotes ever, any president has ever said. John Quincy Adams said, this republic is altogether wrong for an immoral people. Meaning the very vehicle that presumed that you would be capable of self-governance and moral governance gave you something that you could control and ride. And if you're immoral, ride right off a cliff, which is, I swear, what I think we've been trying to do for the last few decades. Ride it right off a cliff.
5: The last 100 years, sure, by design. That's what Woodrow Wilson wanted. He wanted to
4: stop right there. We've done this in podcast form. We've never done it on your morning show. You're the only person I know that has nailed this origin to Woodrow Wilson. And when you did, I was like, whoa, this is... He is the one bookend and the other is Barack Obama. And I think people need to understand that. Explain.
5: Yeah, Wilson is the benchmark. And I didn't invent that, nor did I discover it. That's been around for a good amount of time, but hidden mostly in genuinely conservative teaching graduate schools. And I learned that from Professor Prestito and Professor Alito when I was doing graduate work in a book called The Modern Progressives. So the idea was that Woodrow Wilson basically came into power as the president of the United States with a philosophical agenda change. He wanted to move the United States of America from a position of a biblical worldview where they recognized God as the creator of the world and recognized him in the Declaration of Independence and moved America to an evolutionary model because the old stuff just needed to change because modern science had displaced it. Wilson was a firm believer in progress, thus being a progressive. He thought everything had to change because we don't believe that stuff anymore. And that was the whole idea. They've been at this for over 100 years and they had to change the founding to be able to justify keeping the Declaration on the wall. Now, they've been found out. All of us little nitpicky historians out here, like William B. Allen and David McCullough and all the people in Hillsdale and Grove City and all these colleges have basically come up with enough original source research that they've blown these people off the mark. They're embarrassed. They have no defense any longer. So they're just going to pull a Bill Gates. Never mind.
4: All right. When we come back, quick look at the Southern Poverty Law Center. This scandal has just taken a wicked turn and now it's all just kind of coming together and painting a very clear picture of how far left. I mean, you talk about progressivism beginning with Wilson. It was supposed to end with Obama, but now the movement in our culture has gone so far left of that. And of course, it all changed when Hillary didn't win and Obama didn't move to the world stage. But this Southern Poverty Law Center link to a corrupt FBI is taking on a much clearer picture. We'll have that when we come back. I used to think of a mattress like a piece of furniture, and I don't know how often you change your furniture, but that's how often you change your mattresses. But then they started becoming $10,000 to replace a mattress. Well, then a roof would happen or an air conditioning system or a new deck. And so every time you're saving up for a mattress, something always steps in the way. 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
17: In the NBA playoffs, Jalen Brunson dropped 35 and the Knicks became the first team in NBA history to win three straight postseason games by at least 25 points, taking down the Sixers in Game 1, 137-98. In the second game, Anthony Edwards returned from an injury earlier than expected, scoring 18 and helping the Timberwolves steal Game 1 in San Antonio, 104-102. Two Game 1s tonight, Cleveland-Detroit at 7 Eastern, Lakers Thunder at 8:30, both games on NBC and Peacock. In the Stanley Cup playoffs, the Flyers gave up a 2-0 early lead with Carolina tying it in the third and scoring late in overtime to take Game 2 3-2. In the late game, Vegas scored with just under 5 minutes left in the third and took Game 1 against the Ducks 3-1. One game tonight, Minnesota-Colorado, 8 p.m. Eastern on ESPN. And in baseball, two-time defending AL Cy Young winner Tarek Skubal will be having surgery on his elbow that could sideline him for 3 months. I'm Andy West with your iHeartRadio Sports Report.
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7: We are all in this together. 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
8: We're in something. 27 minutes after the hour, I'm Michael. David Zanotti, our senior contributor, is joining us. Giuliani is suffering from pneumonia in a Florida hospital. We got that detail. Indiana, Ohio headed to primary races today. And we had another Secret Service altercation, this time investigating a shooting involving one officer not far from the White House at the Washington Monument. I guess if we use the Gates model, they'll just move on, kind of like they did in the Associated Press with our founders being deists. What do you make of the Southern Poverty Law Center? And this now points directly to them feeding the targets and the information for a corrupt FBI to attack. Pretty outrageous.
9: Well, and there's one other piece.
8: This is already bigger than Watergate. Go ahead.
9: Well, I remember you and I talking during the Biden administration with a couple of speeches that he made that were so hate-filled, and where he was basically judging the soul of the nation, and anyone who didn't disagree with Joe Biden was basically an enemy of the state. And it began to feel like there was a mobilization of, particularly, and the irony of this is because he was a Catholic, the irony of this is that so much of the activity of the Justice Department became focused on Christians and Catholic Christians as well. And there was there was legitimate a targeting and persecution, guns out, raids in the morning, in people's homes. And we're saying, what was this all about? Now we find out that the Southern Poverty Law Center had a direct main line. They were tapped straight in to the Justice Department, to the FBI. And that the FBI was taking their threat analysis from the Southern Poverty Law Center. Now, the Southern Poverty Law Center has been a massively profitable organization operating in the nonprofit world. They should be titled Hate Incorporated. They have made, they've got retained earnings of over $800 million. They have bank accounts and overseas accounts. They are unbelievable, and they're basically the

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9: 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The news comes after Cloud was left unsigned during the initial free agency period. 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
19: 1971. 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Soul Train had just started chugging along. Everyone had a lava lamp for some reason. Weeble started to wobble, but as we all know, they don't fall down.
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19: Across the country, people were speaking up, and the more they did, the more they learned about the hidden underbelly of the most powerful law enforcement agency in the land. I'm Ed Helms, host of Snafu, Season 2, Medburg. The story of a daring heist that exposed J. Edgar Hoover's epic FBI snafu. 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
23: Getting caught was virtually inevitable.
19: To expose J. Edgar Hoover's secret FBI.
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1: Listen, I recognize I'm not playing with a full deck. I'd like to apologize to our senior contributor, David Zanotti, to my content producer, Red, and my show producer, Jeffrey. I realize I can't stop doing Chuck Heston in Airport 75.
2: Please,
1: I just
2: make
1: can't
2: that
1: stop.
2: Go away for just a little while.
1: I drove David crazy the entire day on the golf course doing it. And then I come home to my wife and she's doing it. Nancy! We're both walking around doing Charlton Heston. We've been doing it for 2 days and I can't stop. It's like if you cross your eyes and, you know, will they stick? It's stuck. That's it, Nancy. Nancy, hit the microphone. Baby, I got to be able to communicate with you. Look for the altimeter, Nancy. I just can't stop. President Trump says the U.S. has taken out 7 small Iranian ships. That means military activity in the Strait. That doesn't put a lot of people's mind at ease. We got a long way to go to making the Strait safe for oil. And who should help protect that Strait? President's looking for Europe, not getting much help. He might be looking at the United Arab Emirates, and he might get some help soon. Former New York City Mayor Rudy Giuliani remains hospitalized. He's battling pneumonia, and he is in stable condition. And voters in Indiana and Ohio. I know somebody from Ohio. Oh, primaries in Ohio, David. Who's the big race there?
3: Oh, the primaries in Ohio are actually not very substantive. Most all of the decisions have already been made. You have governor's race, you have a senator's race, but it's pretty much all established.
1: How's Vivek pacing there? Vivek Ramaswamy?
3: You know,
1: not a long shot, but not a done deal by any stretch.
3: Well, the attitude here is based on prior elections, and that's always a dangerous place to put yourself. Results in the past are not necessarily predictive of what's going to happen today. So the idea is, well, Ohio's gone for Trump 3 times, so they're going to go for Vivek because Vivek's the Trump guy. Well, we'll see.
1: And he's against Brown there, or no?
3: No, that's the Senate
1: race.
3: That's
1: the Senate
3: race. He'll be against the former director of the Department of Health, Amy Atkin, who brought you COVID in Ohio.
1: Oh.
3: And so that should be a fascinating, almost comic book kind of contest.
1: And the Knicks and Wolves secure Game 1 in Round 2. These are now conference semifinals in the NBA playoffs. Hey, guess what time it is, folks?
4: She's going to get smoked.
5: He's got to be stopped.
6: I really don't know what he said at the end of that sentence. I don't think he knows what he said either.
1: He did.
7: It's got to be a big misunderstanding.
8: I'm going.
9: We'll be tight.
8: But it's tight.
10: How do you like my garbage,
1: sir? Always revealing, often entertaining, time for the sounds of the day. We start with Tucker Carlson. I played this earlier, so for those of you that were listening to the Platinum Hour, forgive me, but there is no bigger sound not going around the internet than this. I always start this by saying this is bigger than just a Tucker Carlson story, or I wouldn't be doing it. This is bigger than a discrediting Tucker Carlson, or does he just simply discredit himself story, or I wouldn't be doing it. I mean, anybody can arrive at the comfort of an opinion, to quote John F. Kennedy. I want to move on to the discomfort of thought. How does this happen? Is this somebody that can't keep up with his lies? Is this somebody talking about subjects he doesn't quite understand? In fact, he often says that. He'll make an extraordinary claim and then say, but I'm just learning about this. I don't know what an Antichrist is. I just think Trump is the Antichrist. You know, so is it about basically this new wild, wild web click world of podcasting? And I got to be outrageous. So in the Platinum Hour, we talked at great length about what used to be news cycles and what they've become compared to the attention span today. Here's a truth for you. I have 8 seconds to get you interested or you move on. That's the new news cycle. 8 seconds to get your attention. Proven in research, 8 seconds. News cycles used to be 2 to 3 days. On the internet, the outrage cycle, it's more measured in a day or hours. I think that's the deep-seated culprit here. Is he talking about things he doesn't understand? Clearly, biblically, he is. Did he lie and get caught and he won't admit it? Or is he saying things he doesn't believe every day and therefore he doesn't remember them? Now, it used to be in the old days, if you lost your credibility, you were gone. You lost your job. No one was interested in you. But that doesn't seem to be the case today. There's nothing more fascinating to me than if you could go interview me 4 years ago. David, when were we on the phone talking about, after Rush's death, who might be the wisest choice to replace him? And yeah, I remember at that time, yeah, and I was thinking Tucker Carlson.
3: That was your pick, yep.
1: How wrong would I have been? God, I love my boss, wherever she is. But here's the reality. If you were to ask me about Tucker Carlson 4 years ago, you'd get a much different answer than today. If you were to ask me about Candace Owen 4 years ago, you get a much different answer today. Megyn Kelly, you get a much different answer today. My view of Charlie Kirk hasn't changed at all. Powerful voice on college campuses. Way more important than the average American realizes. I knew because I had kids on college campuses. And not since Josh McDowell had I seen such an effective way to reach young people with the gospel message. My view of Charlie Kirk is as high today as it was when he was alive. My view of Turning Point USA was somewhat vague or non-existent 4 years ago. Now I think they're crazy. It's amazing how fast things have changed. But let's put all of that, if opinion is, oh, Tucker's a kook now. Well, that's an opinion, but let's have some discomfort of thought. How does this happen? We start with the clip that everybody's been watching on the internet. Tucker caught in a lie. Tucker, who clearly suggested Donald Trump could be the Antichrist and now is saying he never said it. Unfortunately for him, the New York Times reporter plays the clip.
2: Which is, you cannot mock other people's gods and put yourself in their place, period. That is a deal killer for me. That's worse than the war with Iran, in my opinion.
4: Yeah, but I ask because, you know, you've been talking on your show about whether Trump is the Antichrist.
2: I have not said that.
4: On your show, the day after Easter, you noted he did not put his hand on the Bible during his swearing-in ceremony.
1: He remembers that. I remember saying he didn't put his hand on the Bible.
4: As president, you said, and I'm quoting, maybe he didn't put his hand on the Bible because he affirmatively rejects what's inside that book. And then on a recent show, you went further saying, here's a leader who's mocking the gods of his ancestors, mocking the God of gods and exalting himself above them. Could this be the Antichrist?
2: I actually did not say, could this be the Antichrist? Here's a leader who's mocking the gods of his ancestors, mocking the God of gods and exalting himself above them. Could this be the Antichrist? Well, who knows? I don't know where that comes from, but I know that those words never left my lips because I'm not sure I fully understand what the Antichrist is. If there's just one, I actually tried to understand it. I may have said some are asking that. I'm not weighing in on that. Because
1: so the question becomes, does he really not remember? Are lies hard to remember? The truth easy to keep straight? Can he not keep up with the speed of the outrage cycle of the wild, wild web? Does he just say things he doesn't really mean and he doesn't even remember? Either way, none of these qualify him for your time. One of the things we stressed in the 5 o'clock hour, and I want to get back to here with David Zanotti. On your deathbed, you will not be thinking about money you spent or didn't spend. You'll be thinking about time and how you spent it. That's the capacity, that's the finite thing we deal with on this side of eternity, time. We only have so much time, and voices like this are just not worth our time anymore. That's the one thing I want you to ask yourself. Does this person deserve your time? Because if this is a clickbait world causing this, you're the clicker. And when the clickers disappear, they'll disappear. We're the solution. The one statement he makes at the beginning that nobody's made a controversy out of, a deal breaker for him is anybody that mocks a god or takes the place of that god. In fact, that's a bigger deal than Iran, as if they're separate things. Does he realize Iran mocks our god and will kill us for our god if we don't accept theirs? Does he not realize we're in a holy war? There's a reason why they hate the little Satan, Israel, and the great Satan, Christianity, in America. I mean, the level of freaking ignorance here is beyond anything I'm capable of conveying in one show. But David, we got to go beyond the comfort of opinion. Oh, he's a loser. Or, oh yeah, he's still great. He's smart. He's right. And get to the discomfort of thought. How does this happen? And what is the bigger picture here beyond Tucker Carlson that we're really dealing with?
3: Thank you for putting it on a bigger platform, because that reminds me of an old Hebrew prophet or proverb that says, where words are many, sin is not absent. In other words, the more we talk, the more trouble we get into. And that might be one part of what's going on right now. There's just too much volume everywhere. Secondly, is the question of judgment and accountability. When the Declaration of Independence was written, it wasn't very long. But at the end of the Declaration of Independence, the framers and the founders who signed it appealed to the God of the universe, the God of the world, supreme God of the world, for the rectitude of their intentions. The supreme judge of the world is the term they used. In other words, if we believe we're going to be judged for our words, then that becomes very different than just putting them out there to see how much money we can make from them. Now, I'm not suggesting that's the profit is Tucker's pure motive. He's got enough money. He doesn't have to be that way. But there is something that's missing here. I mean, for example, I made a mistake in the last segment. I called my professor Atto. I called him Alito. Nobody put a bug in my ear and said, you said the wrong name. I just remembered. That bothers me. I have to correct myself when I'm on the air. Always, no matter where we are. Because people are judging us based upon our words. None of us are perfect. We all make mistakes. Of course we do. The question is, what do we do about the mistakes? And there seems to be, in the podcast world, accountability is now gone.
1: What was the accountability? Well, your bosses could get sued. You could get fired. Your lack of credibility could lead to a lack of credibility of the overall station. None of that exists.
3: None of that exists anymore. It's just light them up. That's it. It's just everybody's a birthday candle. They burn for as long as they can, make all the money they can, and then they're gone.
1: Okay, I was more appalled by the ignorance of his comments on gods being even worse than the Iran war, as if the Iran war isn't a holy war about gods. I mean, that part made me nauseous. The part about the Antichrist, and then very classic new Tucker, always prefaces, I think this person's the Antichrist. Not that I know what the Antichrist is. I'm just learning about what the Antichrist is. I don't even begin to understand what the Antichrist is. Then why are you talking about the Antichrist?
3: Well, and that takes me to another a piece of biblical thought. And that's that there's the idea in the New Testament that we should be careful about people we put in positions of moral authority as teachers and elders and instructors. They shouldn't be too young in their faith. It takes a while to learn this stuff and to learn what's true and what's false. Tucker concedes consistently, and he brings up Christianity. He's the one who brings it up. And he talks about being Christian, and yet talks about being on the very early learning stages of that. He's not the only podcaster that's doing that. Well, if you're still learning, maybe you need to get more advice.
1: Translation, we celebrate his newfound faith. We celebrate the baby in Christ.
3: Sure.
1: But let's not be so quick to make him pastor, shall we?
9: Fresh person.
11: I think that's...
1: That's your sound of the day!
11: This is...
12: He used to call Joe Biden a mentally retarded person, okay?
13: This is what democracy looks like.
12: They call me king now, do you believe it? No king. I'm such a king, I can't get a ballroom approved.
1: 48 minutes after the hour, former New York City Mayor Rudy Giuliani is in critical but stable condition. We found out what he's battling in Florida. It's pneumonia.
14: Giuliani was rushed to a South Florida hospital on Sunday with a severe respiratory issue that required a ventilator. His spokesman, Ted Goodman, says the 81-year-old is now breathing on his own and is being monitored as a precautionary measure. Goodman also says Giuliani was diagnosed with restrictive airway disease following his exposure to toxins at Ground Zero after the 9/11 terror attacks on America, adding complications to any respiratory issues. I'm Mark Mayfield.
1: Well, JetBlue wasn't interested in buying Spirit Airlines, but they are interested in picking up where they left off.
15: JetBlue is expanding its Fort Lauderdale-Hollywood International Airport flight schedule following the shutdown of Spirit Airlines. JetBlue's expansion includes nonstop service destinations from Fort Lauderdale, including Baltimore, Charlotte, Columbus, Indianapolis, Nashville, Detroit, Houston, and Chicago. Information on when the flight services begin can be found on JetBlue's official website. I'm Jim Roop.
1: New Mexico wants Meta and its social media platforms declared a public nuisance. Tammy Trujillo has more.
16: The state also wants the company to pay $3.7 billion while making their products safer for children. Meta, for its part, is threatening to cut access to its social media platforms in New Mexico. Meta and New Mexico are in the second stage of their trial this week. A jury recently issued a $375 million award to the state after finding the company misled consumers about the safety of its platforms and its protections for children against predators. This phase of the trial is focusing on what actions the parent company of Facebook, Instagram, and WhatsApp must take to address those issues. I'm Tammy Trujillo.
1: Dolly Parton has now canceled her Las Vegas residency. It was postponed. It was supposed to be last year in December of 2025, but rescheduled for September of this year. In a video, she said that it's going to be some time more before she is stage performance ready, adding she'll see everyone somewhere down the line. Santana's former singer Alex Leigertwood died at the age of 79.
14: In a post on Facebook, his wife wrote that he passed away peacefully in his sleep with his doggo Bobo by his side. Prior to his death, Leigertwood had struggled with health issues. The musician was the lead vocalist of Santana on and off between 1979 and 1994. I'm Mark Mayfield.
1: NHL playoffs. Flyers lost in overtime to the Hurricanes 3-2. Carolina now leads that series 2-0. Ducks lost 3-1 to the Golden Knights. Vegas leads that series 1-0. And the Knicks and T-Wolves take game one of the conference semifinals in the NBA. Adele is 38 today from The Office. Clark Duke is 41. Family Ties star Tina Yothers, 53. And if it's your birthday, happy birthday. We're so glad you were born. And thanks for waking up with your morning show. Here's something you should be very concerned about. This should concern every single American who believes in due process. Federal agencies are supposed to get a subpoena to access your personal information, and that takes a judge, and that takes probable cause, because we have a constitution in place. Do you know what some agencies do instead? They simply buy it, and they buy it from data brokers. They buy your home address, your daily routine, your family members' names, your finances, legally purchased. 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All right, 53 minutes after the hour, Rory's got the final story. Some traffic started moving through the Strait, but we also had some military confrontations. The good and the bad news of the Strait of Hormuz when your morning show continues next.
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0: We are not just another radio show. We're family. This is your morning show with Michael Del Chorno.
1: 57 minutes after the hour, President Trump says the U.S. has taken out seven small Iranian ships in the Strait of Hormuz. Secret Service investigating a shooting involving one of its officers not far from the White House. Mayor Giuliani is recovering from pneumonia in a Florida hospital. And as some traffic starts to move through the strait, we also have some military activity. Rory O'Neill, our senior correspondent, is here with the latest on the Strait of Hormuz and what it means for ultimate certainty of energy supply. Good morning, Rory.
2: Yeah, good morning. And the chairman of the Joint Chiefs said, yes, Iran has been firing on some ships as they try to get through the Strait of Hormuz, but he doesn't think it's enough to justify what he would call an end to the ceasefire. But there's been a lot of back and forth. Iran claiming, emphasis there, that it fired missiles that struck U.S. Navy vessels, but the U.S. said that didn't happen. The U.S. says it took out six of those small go-fast boats, but Iran says that didn't happen. So the back and forth continues. Expect an update from Secretary of State Rubio coming this afternoon.
1: Who is also headed to the Vatican to deal with the Pope issues with President Trump, as well as filling in as White House press secretary today. Oh, the hats the Rubio wears. You wear one hat, one chance to live this Tuesday, May the 5th. Never going to happen again. Cherish your life. Make a difference in someone else's life. And we'll see you back here tomorrow morning for your morning show.
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2: They clearly had an agenda, maybe because I spoke in those critical of the refs in the regular season. So, you know, how they responded, you could clearly tell. And I've actually spoke to some refs, and they said it was agenda going into each game. So anytime Jaylen brings his arm up, just from reputation, just call.
0: You're trying to tell me that the officials said to you, hey, we got an agenda, we're going to call these offensive fouls on you. Did they do that when you're up 3-1? I get it. You're upset.
1: Broadcasting from the man cave.
0: You let it slip away. That's on you.
1: This is Dan Patrick.
0: It's a Tuesday. It's hour one. Dan and the Danettes, Dan Patrick Show. Back row is Todd, Dylan, front row, Marv, Paulie, yours truly, and the backroom guys as well. 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And then on Friday, May 15th, we will be here to give away a RecTech grill. 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We'll have a poll question today. Dylan will do the honors. We have Tyler sitting by. He'll take your phone calls, 877-3DP-SHOW. Basketball last night. Hold your horses when it comes to the Spurs over the Timberwolves, because Anthony Edwards did come back, came off the bench, and surprise, surprise, as the Spurs at home lose in spite of a triple-double from Wemby, but it's a misleading triple-double. That's why not all triple-doubles are the same, because while he did have 12 blocks, he was not good offensively, did not make a three. And give credit to Minnesota, because the only way you're going to stop or at least contain Wemby is to rough him up. And I, you know, in today's NBA, good luck trying to get away with that. In the 90s, you'd be able to do that. You'd be able to be really physical. But, you know, I've seen Julius Randle. I've seen Draymond Green, where they're physical with him. They get right up, right on him. He was 0 for 8 from three-point range. Give credit to Minnesota, because you don't have Dante DiVincenzo coming off the bench. Anthony Edwards came off the bench. I might have him come off the bench in game two as well. No need to put him in there where he's going to have to play 30, 35 minutes. Ease him in. You already stole one game on the road, and you got games coming up tonight. Cavaliers, they are getting 3.5 against the Pistons. The Lakers getting 15.5 against the Thunder.
3: Wow.
0: On Wednesday, the 76ers are getting 6.5 against the Knicks. And on Wednesday, the Timberwolves are 9.5 point underdogs against the Spurs. Back to the Knicks with what they did last night. They are just blowing out people. And you're seeing a team that has figured something out. They were down 2-1 to the Hawks, and something clicked. We'll talk to Reggie Miller about that a little later on. But they're a different team. And Brunson had 35. They win it comfortably, 137-93. And with the Sixers, you just come off a grueling series, 7 games. You beat Boston in Boston, and then a quick turnaround, and you face the Knicks. And the Knicks were ready for them. I'm not sure. I mean, we've talked about Brunson and Karl-Anthony Towns' lack of defense, but it doesn't matter if you're playing the way they are. But Embiid, he just labors. But it's deceptive, I guess. It always looks like, you know, Jim Brown used to do this. Jim Brown was one of the great running backs of all time, one of the toughest, most durable. Every time he got tackled, he would get up as if it was the last time he was going to be able to get up. And you're thinking, that's the baddest guy on the football field. But he always gave you the impression that, oh, man, that hurt. I'm going to try to get up and come back to the huddle, and then I'm going to run for 25 yards the next time. With Embiid, it really feels like he is laboring out there, and they look tired, and understandably. But you got a quick turnaround now. You're going to play tomorrow night in the Garden. And those fans can sense it now, because Boston's out. And man. If you're a Knicks fan, this is where you got to caution yourself. You got to be careful. Don't be taking your shirt off too soon before you go outside on 7th Avenue. But it's in your head that this is the year we're going to the finals. Because we can beat Cleveland. And we can beat Detroit. And we can beat Philly. We don't have to worry about anybody except ourselves. Yes, Marvin.
3: Knicks fans, don't you do it. Because this happened to you guys last year when you guys beat the Celtics. Man, all we got to do is beat the Pacers. And guess what? Tyrese Halliburton.
0: I know.
3: Belt to behind.
0: 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We will talk to the trainer for the Kentucky Derby winner, Golden Tempo, Cherie DeVoe. She was great TV after her horse won a last to first ride, and she'll join us coming up next hour. So Cavs, Pistons game one, Lakers at the Thunder game one. I do find it interesting, entertaining, and sometimes I marvel at this, where the mothership in particular, they always try to bring the Cowboys into any story. Doesn't matter what it is, they want to have the Cowboys as part of the conversation on a daily basis. Now, I understand this because I know the playbook. I was there for 18 years. They also try to keep alive the Michael Jordan, LeBron James conversation.
4: Oh, no.
0: And I saw it yesterday. And by the way, I should take away your media credential if you say a team does not have a chance to win. I saw and heard this today. The Lakers have no chance. They do have a chance. You know who doesn't have a chance? The Pacers. They don't have a chance. Orlando doesn't have a chance. The Celtics don't have a chance. The Lakers have a chance. Now, it could be a real small chance, but don't say, how many times does that come back to bite analysts, experts? They have no chance. They do have a chance. Now, the fact that if LeBron could somehow beat OKC, that would make him the best basketball player of all time. He'd be doing that without Luka, beating the defending champs. I'm like, LeBron will never be better than Michael Jordan to a lot of people. It's never going to happen. LeBron could win the title this year. He still won't be higher on the pedestal than Michael Jordan. People won't allow it. But that doesn't stop people in my industry from trying to keep this alive. As I've said many, many times, greatest resume is LeBron. The greatest player is Michael. That's it. Very simple. LeBron is not going to be better than Michael Jordan. End of the sentence. Exclamation point. Whatever you want to put. But I did find it interesting when somebody said, you know, if LeBron beats OKC, and that's something Mike never did, well, what do you mean by that? Oklahoma City hadn't been invented yet. And so, no, he never beat OKC. He beat Seattle. It is funny, though. Now, I've been in these rundown meetings, what they're called. So you go in for a rundown meeting, and then you go and start writing the show at the mothership. At least this is the way it used to be. So you sit around, you got all the producers, coordinating producers, you have your director in there, the talent is in there, and you're just going around talking about different stories and different ideas. And back when I was there, you were trying to incorporate Duke, North Carolina, Red Sox, Yankees, Mike Tyson. Now, granted, those are headline makers, but then even when Duke and North Carolina aren't playing basketball, you're still trying to bring them back into the equation, or the Red Sox and the Yankees. It's like, how do we get them back into the show? And that's what goes on now. Cowboys, then LeBron / Lakers. Guaranteed. Maybe a Caitlin Clark if you can. But I always find it interesting of how you, as soon as Caleb Downs was drafted, I knew the next day the mothership would go, are the Cowboys Super Bowl contenders? I'm like, sure, why not? Not the other draft picks. It was Caleb Downs, Cowboys now Super Bowl contenders. Yeah, sure, why not? 877-3DP-SHOW. Email address, dp@danpatrick.com. Twitter handle at dpshow, dp. The Thunder, a huge favorite in the series here, minus 1,600 against the Lakers. But the Lakers are 15.5-point underdogs tonight. I don't think Luka... Now, there was video of Luka shooting, but I don't know if... Like how far away he is from going through basketball drills. I just saw him shooting. But that's encouraging. But, you know, you're going to have to extend this to probably six games, maybe seven games if there's any hope for Luka. I think the initial report was he was not going to be able to be ready for this series. But they may run out of time trying to get him back. All right, Dylan, what's the poll question for the first hour of the program?
4: We got a few, Dan. This one's from Pauly. If I'm a Knicks fan, I'm thinking about going to the NBA Finals, or I'm doing my best to not think about that at all in any way.
0: I don't think you can get it out of your head. I mean, I think if you're a Knicks fan, you're like, why not? You know? But let's just start thinking big here. You know? Don't deny it. It's okay. I mean, Ben Stiller is so confident, he went to the Met Gala instead of being front row with Timothy and the Chalamets.
4: Well, that's one of our other poll questions, Dan, is Ben Stiller opting for the Met Gala over the Knicks game is no big deal or weak?
0: I didn't think that I would be talking about the Met Gala this week, but Ben Stiller had the audacity to skip game one. The series against the 76ers to take his wife to the Met Gala. But Timothy Chalamet, he's a real Knick fan. When did he start getting front row seats? Was that when the Dylan movie came out? Like, there had to be something where it's like, now you get front row seats.
4: Maybe Dune 1.
0: Okay. Yeah. Well, Ben Stiller didn't show up. He went with his wife to the Met Gala. Yes, Dylan.
4: I was thinking about that. Is the Met Gala the most exclusive like event or whatever, membership, whatever you want to call it, in the world?
0: I don't know what happens there.
4: I can guess.
0: But once you walk in with your outfit, what happens when you get inside?
4: Well, there's no photography. Like, I don't think anyone's ever seen a picture of the party inside, which means it's probably pretty awesome.
0: But do you just sit around at tables and admire what everybody's... I don't know what the Met Gala is all about. I know that the big thing is when everybody walks in, but I don't know what happens after that. Is it like Fight Club? Like, they're not allowed to tell you?
5: Yeah.
0: Okay. Yeah, Paulie.
5: It's the Metropolitan Museum of Art's Costume Institute and Fundraiser. And it's $100,000 per seat. And you're invited, but you also have to pay. And they work it out for some celebrities. But it's a huge fundraiser that's been going on forever. And costumes are encouraged as you enter.
0: Okay. But this was Jeff Bezos and his wife, who I think are hosting this. Beyonce was also one of the co-chairs or something. But $100,000? How do they decide who pays $100,000 and who doesn't? Or who pays $50,000 and not $100,000?
5: Checking.
0: And what do you get out of that?
5: Like crab cakes?
0: Yeah, I don't know. Is there a concert? Is there like anybody hosting that? Do you just walk in and sit at your table and then mill about, as they like to say? Yes, Paul?
5: Every year inside, there is a theme. So it has a different theme and look inside it from year to year.
0: Okay, but what do you do when you go in there?
5: Drink and talk to people, I think.
4: It's official Illuminati business, Dan.
0: Oh,
4: not really a
0: privilege
4: okay. To...
0: All right. Yes, Todd.
6: And like you were saying, once everybody sees you in your outfit, which looks a lot of times very uncomfortable and yes. Or pretentious, can you put on sweats and a t-shirt now that everybody got a good look at you and took those initial photographs? Now you should be able to be comfortable.
0: But Timothy Chalamet's girlfriend, Kylie Jenner, went to the Met Gala. Yes, Dylan.
4: Do you think there was an argument about that at all when they were leaving? They're both about to, you know, walk their separate
0: no.
4: ways on Park Ave and...
0: No, but this is what one really loves. I don't think Kylie Jenner wants to go to the Knicks game. I think she wants to be seen at the Knicks game. She's there with her boyfriend. She could act like, you know, she knows what's going on. But he's there because he grew up in New York. He's a diehard Knicks fan. She is more comfortable at the Met Gala. Yes, Paul.
5: I think we give Ben Stiller a hall pass. Born in New York City, 60 years old. He's been attending Knicks games for at least 30 years. And he wants to take his wife to an event for game one. This wasn't game seven. I think you give the guy the hall pass. He's not a newcomer. Yeah. He's not a bandwagon guy.
0: Well, I'm not a Knicks fan, so it doesn't matter to me. I just found it interesting that Knicks fans were, I don't know if they were divided. It felt like, how could he not be at the game? Like, this is our year. This is more important than a Met Gala. Yes, Marvin.
3: You just said the operative term, Knicks fans.
0: Yeah.
3: Those aren't the most, you know.
0: Stable?
3: Okay, yes. Stable's the word I wanted to say.
0: Yes, Todd.
6: I want to know if there was any argument or even discussion at all between Ben Stiller and Christine Taylor about, like, I know we had this plan for a few months, but it just worked out to be my Knicks game one at the Garden. It's like, you know, I really would like to go to the game. And she's like, no, you're coming with me. You're keeping your word. You're taking me to the Met Gala.
0: Nah, you know, he probably thought, you know what? We planned this, so we're going. I'll be there for all the other home games. I'm sure he'll be there on Wednesday night. Yes, Mark.
3: And there's no refund on $100,000 a plate.
0: If he spent that. I did see him, though, when he was walking in with his wife and the photo opportunity. I think he said Knicks in six. So he was still there in spirit with the Knicks. Yes, Marv.
3: He had the orange tie, too. Orange and blue.
0: Yeah, no.
3: He's loyal to the soil.
0: Yeah. Loyal to the soil.
3: Correct.
0: Okay. That's new to the show. Yes, Todd.
6: He wore a very basic suit, like you'd wear it, so you're, when you're getting bar mitzvah or something like that with the Navy. So basically, I guess my question is, or maybe it's more of a women thing, but guys get dressed up crazy too. You're expected to dress really, right, wildly for that. So are you looked upon as anything but if you're just kind of dressed like plain, like you're going out to dinner, which is how Ben Stiller looked at the Met Gala?
0: I don't know. Did it bother you?
6: No, it didn't, but I feel like there's pressure on men and especially women that they have to, you know, dress a certain crazy, wild way, like it's Halloween or something, and if you don't, they'll probably be whispering, like, you could wear that, like, any night. This is the Met Gala. You got to be crazy.
0: And then I saw Stevie Nicks, legendary Stevie Nicks, walking in, and it looked like you probably could have had the Seven Dwarfs underneath her skirt. Oh. It was so big. Like, you could have snuck somebody in. Her dress was huge. She's not. I'm just saying the skirt or whatever. Yes, Paul.
5: I've got the photo here. Ben Stiller wore Knicks colors to the Met Gala. He wore a medium to dark blue suit and orange.
0: If he would have worn the old Patrick Ewing high top Adidas with his suit.
5: Knee pads?
0: That would have been great. That would have been nice.
3: Wristbands too?
0: Patrick Ewing. All right, let me take a break. When we come back, Paul has a quick NBA quiz. 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Reggie Miller will stop by. Just getting started on this Tuesday, back after this. You know I take my grilling pretty seriously. 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
5: You've been waiting for that.
0: Yes. I've been waiting. 5 o'clock yesterday, the delivery happened. And I wanted to watch as the pallet of pellets was unloaded. 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And then I saw it. And I told Dylan, you got to get ready, get acclimated with this, because we're having pizza tomorrow.
4: Pizza Wednesday.
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13: Yeah.

0: NBA title odds from DraftKings. Thunder, big favorites. Then it's the Spurs. And then it dips down to the Knicks. So the two best teams right now, best chances to win the title. Thunder minus 155. The Spurs were plus 370 yesterday, now plus 475. Then you have the Knicks plus 850. Then it dips down to the Pistons, the Timberwolves, Cavs, Lakers, the 76ers. 76ers were plus 4,000 yesterday, now plus 6,000 for entertainment purposes only. All right, quick NBA quiz from Paulie. Oh, you got music as well. Okay.
1: Great song.
0: Here we go.
1: Victor Wembanyama is the third player to have a playoff triple-double, including blocks, as one of those, since blocks became an official stat in 73.
0: Okay.
1: So can you name the other two players? And would you like a hint?
0: Hakeem Olajuwon.
1: Hakeem Olajuwon is correct, 1990.
0: And then there's one other?
1: There's one other, and it's pretty obscure.
0: Nate Thurman.
1: No. It's in this century.
0: What year?
1: I'm not going there yet.
0: Okay.
1: But a pretty shocking name.
0: I think I know who this is. Andrew Bynum.
1: Andrew Bynum is correct.
0: I
1: still don't believe it.
0: I remember, because I should remember, that Andrew Bynum had a triple-double, including blocks, because he might be one of the last centers that you would think would be able to do this. Yes, Paulie.
1: April of 2012, Lakers versus the Nuggets, Western Conference, game one of the first round. He snuck into the stat with 10 points, 13 rebounds, and a career-high 10 blocks.
0: I'm sure Wilt Chamberlain did this many, many, many, many times. I'm sure Bill Russell did it many, many, many times. Willis Reed many, many times. But the fact that they didn't start counting blocks until 1973, that's wild. Yes, Paulie.

0: career.
1: It's one of those things to be Michael Jordan when you're with the Bulls and you're the best player in the world, and then all of a sudden you're not the best player in the world, and now you're probably berating your teammates. Yeah, Paul.
2: That story is confirmed. The former Wizards GM, Wes Unseld, did an interview with the Washington Post and said that Jordan didn't click with any of his teammates and that when he brought up to the players, let's chip in, everyone just they were quiet and left the room.
1: Yes, Dylan.
3: Is that one of those things where you just make him something? You know, the guy's got everything. Like, here's some macaroni art from the squad.
1: Yeah. But you could get him a box of really good cigars that he smokes. I mean, you could get him something. But just the fact that everybody, you know, like they boycotted doing something for Mike is pretty interesting. Now, when I leave the show and the big German comes out when I'm not here and says, hey, I'm taking up a collection. We want to get Dan something for a going away present. I don't know what the present would be. I don't know how much you'd chip in. But if you want to tell me now that you're not going to chip in, Todd, I'm okay with that.
4: Why are you singling me out?
1: Because you're really
4: cheap. I'm not quick to whip out the card. Huh?
1: Never. Never.
4: I forget my wallet at home a lot. This is a thing. I got to work on that. But I would, of course I'll chip in within reason.
1: Yes, Dylan.
3: You don't want a handmade thing? Or
1: no, I do. I tell my kids that all the time. Like, I'll just take a photograph of something. But they're in their 20s. Like, you guys are old enough to have some cash here to, you know, get me something nice.
3: I'm 30. I'm right on the line.
1: Okay, you don't have to give as much. But I would say maybe another Porsche.
2: Oh, you see the reaction in the room?
5: Like the Lego set?
1: No, like a Porsche.
3: A drawing of a Porsche by me?
1: That'd be fine. I didn't say, you know, what kind of Porsche. Yes, Todd?
4: Like a photo of Porsche de Rossi, like a framed little picture?
1: I'd take that as well. I would appreciate the humor. Ellen DeGeneres might not think it was funny.
4: She might not.
1: Yes. Yes, Paul?
2: Can it be a Boxster? Because we don't want to go 1973 Targa. Like a nice used Boxster. They're not expensive.
1: You know what? I'll take it. If that's what you want to give me to say goodbye to me, I'd be fine with that. Yes, Marvin?
5: Yeah, we're more likely to do it because you didn't talk to us the way Michael Jordan talked to Kwame Brown.
1: No, I did not. No. Yeah, we're a team. This is the starting five. Yes, Marv.
5: That's a career that was mismanaged, I think. I think he was doomed from the start.
1: Yeah, and you know, here's Michael, and you would think Michael is now a lot of great players, Hall of Famers, aren't really good at assessing talent. Because here's Michael Jordan. He's looking at Kwame Brown coming right out of high school. What did he see that he went, I'm going to take him number one overall? Because if you're Mike, you got to be seeing traits that you see in yourself. How important is this? I want to be the greatest. I'll do whatever it takes. I'll put in the time. You can beat me up. I'm getting back up. Like all the things that Jordan did. But I can't imagine you're looking at Kwame Brown and going, yep, that's my guy. Because Kwame Brown never really amounted to much. But, you know, Michael also drafted Adam Morrison. And we thought with Adam Morrison at Gonzaga, great scorer, seasoned, maybe he could come in, maybe he could be a Keith Van Horn type. I didn't want to say Larry Bird. But that's what people thought. Man, he could be the next Larry Bird. I go, no, he can't be. It's like when people talk about Anthony Edwards. You know, he could be the next Michael Jordan. No, he can't. He's a really good player. He's not the next. Don't put that pressure on him. Yeah, Paulie.
2: Going back to that 2001 draft, that was peak draft the high school guy years before the rule changed. That draft, Kwame Brown, number one to Washington. Tyson Chandler, high school, to the LA Clippers. Then Pau Gasol, no college experience. Eddie Curry goes fourth to the Bulls. Yeah. Tyson Chandler's career worked out pretty well, though.
1: Is Tyson Chandler still playing?
5: He's not.
1: Okay. It felt like he, like Joe Smith, they were going to be on a roster for 25 years.
2: He was 19 years.
1: Yeah. Tyson Chandler. Eddie Curry. I have Eddie Curry's Dallas Maverick jersey. It is

0: The largest uniform I've ever, the largest jersey lengthwise. It is a dress. It is huge. I don't even know if Eddie played for the Mavs, but I remember we were in Dallas and somebody said, "Hey, I got Eddie Curry's jersey, somebody with the Mavericks." I go, "Yeah, I'll take it." Okay. Sure. Yeah, Paulie.
1: Eddie Curry played 2 games for the Mavericks, and we have one of his jerseys.
0: Wow. Yes, Marvin.
2: And Eddie Curry, he was not a bad player. His effort always seemed to be in question. It's not like he was averaging 8 points a game. I think at best, I'm sure he was a 15, 16 point a night guy.
0: Yeah, I don't know. I don't know if he loved basketball. I never got that sense. Yeah, Paul.
1: Peak Eddie Curry, 07 with the Knicks. He averaged 20 and 7.
0: All right.
2: But 7's inexcusable, though. Yeah. As big and as physical as he appeared to be.
0: Yeah. I'll take 20 and 7 from Eddie Curry. I mean, he's not Wilt. Like, I'm okay with that.
2: But only 7 boards?
0: Yeah. He was a finesse player who was 300 pounds. Yes, Mark.
2: Here's my thing about NBA players or basketball players in general. All those guys are genetic lottery winners. So you're 7 feet tall. You're going to play basketball. If you're 6'5 in 8th grade, they're going to put you out on the basketball court whether you love basketball or not.
0: True.
2: And you see what basketball ends up doing for you, a la Ben Simmons. Ben Simmons is 6'10". So you're thinking to yourself, man, you got to get out there. Look how much they pay basketball players.
0: And I don't think Ben Simmons loved basketball. Plus, he was shooting with the wrong hand. I remember saying that first time I saw him, and I came in and I said it on the show, and people were like, "Oh, you're crazy." I go, "No, I'm not. He's shooting with the wrong hand." And then it turns out that he was shooting with the wrong hand. But I don't think he loved basketball. Yes, Paulie.
1: Is Ben Simmons still on a roster?
0: Probably.
1: I don't have him playing a game in the 25-26 season. Not one game.
0: He's not with the Clippers?
1: I think he's on the roster.
0: Oh, okay.
1: But you know what? Ben Simmons, early career, he had a couple seasons. 16-8-8.
0: I know.
1: And 2 steals. He was like, you know.
0: He could have been.
1: Could have been Grant Hill without the scoring.
0: He could have been a good player. I was going to say serviceable, but a good player. Yes, Dylan.
3: He might be in like the list of all-time just highway robbery contracts. He made a lot of money.
0: Yeah. Yeah. Oh, there's a few of those. Yeah. There's a few of those. That it you don't have to have a mask on or a gun when you're sticking up people. Draymond Green did respond to Austin Rivers when Austin Rivers was responding to Draymond Green. Draymond Green saying that on his podcast that Steve Kerr probably, what was the word he uses? Hindered? He may have hindered Draymond Green's career, that he didn't get any plays called for him. So Austin Rivers, former player, Doc Rivers' son, NBA on NBC analyst, reacted to Draymond Green's comments about not being featured offensively.
4: It's ridiculous. It's utter ridiculous. And you know what's shocking? Because Draymond has such a basketball, he has such a high IQ. That's a big part of his game is how smart of a basketball player he is. So it bewilders me that he even thinks like this, because it's like Draymond, them taking a chance on you and them playing you and Steve putting you at the forefront of that offense, making you be the point forward and kind of the, you know, letting you allow you to have that voice and the freedom to have your, you know, whether it's a spasm, you know, spasms or when he loses it, or to be the emotional leader of that team. Steve let him be who he was. So to hear he was hindered, especially Draymond's never been an offensive scorer. Juggernaut. He's left open 80% of the game. No one guards him. And because he's such a high IQ player, he's been able to take that and be a free screener for Steph, Clay. He's been this enforcer. He does all these things defensively to dominate. I don't know what way he was hindered and why they would ever draw plays for you to score. You were never a scorer. In fact, the teams would have loved it. If you were shooting, it'd be much better than Steph not, or Clay or Kevin not. It's like, it's just ludicrous. I don't even know where he got this from.
0: So that's Austin Rivers. That was last week. Well, Draymond Green on his podcast, The Draymond Green Show, responded to Austin Rivers responding to Draymond Green.
5: Speaking of Austin Rivers, you know, I saw he said he's bewildered and it's ridiculous of what I said. And I just find it interesting that a guy who was the 10th pick in my draft, I was 35, who's on his second act, still on act one, he goes, Draymond, never been a scorer. Austin, you and I averaged the same amount of points in high school. And I say high school because that's when you were at your best. And then in college, you know, he was still good. He was very featured at Duke because NBA careers, should he really talk about my NBA career? I'm still with my first team. He was gone from his first team in 2 years. The guy received the biggest bailout in U.S. history prior to President Trump bailing out the airlines when his dad gave him $42 million. And I tip my hat to Doc. I pray that I can give DJ $200 million or give Deuce $250 million. I pray that I can do that one day. I love how people just go take the 15 seconds that they want to take and make it a headline. But I really enjoy watching Austin Rivers be bewildered.
0: Okay. This is what happens when people argue. They go after the person who is arguing, not what the person is saying. You're going after Austin Rivers' credentials. Okay, but that's not what this argument is about or discussion is about. Austin Rivers made it to the NBA. He has every right as an analyst to be able to critique what Draymond Green said because it's a basketball critique. He's not talking about him off the court. This is about Draymond the player. There's a lot of people who averaged a lot of points in high school would be the first thing I would say to Draymond Green. You're not a scorer. Austin Rivers did compliment you. High IQ. Steve Kerr entrusted the offense. Run through you. But he's not. Two things can be correct. He can say something about Austin Rivers' career. Okay. Austin Rivers can say, you're crazy to think they should run plays for you when you got Steph and Clay. And that defense has left you open. He didn't answer any of those. That's the point that Austin Rivers is making. Draymond Green is attacking, you know, the person who's saying it, not what he's saying. But I found it interesting that, you know, it was a funny line about the bailout from his dad. That was a good line. I liked it. Yes, Don.
6: The more upset or sensitive a person gets, usually you've hit some kind of nerve of truth. And that's what I took out of that.
0: He said you are an expert witness.
6: Yeah, you can't catch somebody with something that is you don't want to admit about yourself, and then you start lashing out.
0: Yes, Paul.
1: I've always been a fan of Draymond's game. I think it's necessary for a winning team to have a guy like that. He went with the 35th pick of the draft in 2012. The pick after that was Sacramento. If he goes to Sacramento, we're never speaking his name. He doesn't go on NBA playoff shows. He doesn't have a podcast that's big. That's the greatest thing that ever happened to him, was to be the third option for the Warriors.
0: Yes, and Steve Kerr didn't hinder his career. If anything, he opened it up to something great. He supported him. And they put up with all of his stupid stuff that he does on the court. Yes, Dylan.
3: For a guy who's in his first act still, he seems to have a lot of focus on his podcast, which I'm kind of in the camp that should be a second act thing. Like, if you're still playing.
0: Well, he's in the home stretch, maybe a couple more years at the most. I wonder if Golden State moves on from him in the offseason, if they decide to revamp. But, hey, it was fun back and forth. I appreciated Austin Rivers. Give me a fresh take, an honest take on Draymond Green. And Draymond Green didn't surprise me in attacking Austin Rivers and not really looking at and listening to what Austin Rivers had to say. Yeah, Paulie.
1: You know, the guy who could say this would be Klay Thompson. Klay Thompson, as the Warriors player, he never averaged more than 23 points a game. If he went to the Hawks, he would average 28.
0: Yeah.
1: No problem. And we would never talk about him.
0: But I don't think Steve Kerr hindered Klay Thompson. All right, we'll take a break. 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
4: 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All righty. Andrew in Washington. Good morning, Andrew. What do you have for me?
5: Good morning, Dan Dennett. Thanks for taking my call. I had a little bit of a trivia question for you with Victor Wembanyama's triple-double with 12 blocks last night. It was the first game I really watched fully with him playing. He's a player that almost looks better in regular time than slow-mo. If you put him in slow-mo, he looks just so out of place that even when they did one of his blocks where he swiped once and missed the ball, and he still had time to get it with his second arm because he was so tall, it was just amazing to see. But Pauly brought up the last two players to have a triple-double with blocks in the playoffs. There's only one player, though, that has had 10 blocks in a playoff game and didn't achieve a triple-double when doing it. Does anyone in the room know that player?
4: Mark Eaton.
5: You are blocking it out of the park. Yes, Mark Eaton in 1985.
4: All right. Thank you, Andrew.
6: Stat of the day, stat of the day, that past stat of the day, stat of the day. Here comes that
4: what?
6: Stat of the day.
4: Brought to you by Panini America, Jeff in Ann Arbor. Hi, Jeff. What do you have for me today?
7: Good morning, gentlemen. Happy Cinco de Mayo. I wanted to, concern for Todd, but a question first. With the existence of the Toddcast, is there any way that those who provide the script for the show could write Todd out of any speaking roles? I know you've touched on it, but he owes me a replacement mute button for my remote. But my concern for Todd...
4: Oh, no. You're being mean-spirited, Jeff.
8: Well, negative on Cinco de Mayo. It's supposed to be a celebratory day.
4: Yeah. Todd on the Toddcast is great.
8: Accusations of a script, like I'm reading off of a paper or something, is always even more hurtful.
4: There's nothing scripted about Toddcast. Nothing scripted about Todd. Yes, Dylan.
9: Jeff clearly hasn't looked at the Apple Podcast reviews because last I checked, it had 4.9 stars and a lot of compliments about Todd.
4: Yeah.
9: Some not, but...
4: Kind of like an Uber driver, you know? Everybody ends up with around 4.9, seems like. You ever get an Uber driver at like 4.1 stars?
10: Like before you go in, you see it?
4: Yeah. Yeah, I mean, they always tell you, like, Skippy is showing up and 4.9 stars. Yes, Todd?
8: I don't like the ones that rush you into the car before you can check the license plate to make sure that's the actual car. That gets me a little worried sometimes.
4: Thank you, Todd.
8: And I just take a minute to make sure BL6, I just want to make sure you're the right guy.
4: Nate in L.A. Hi, Nate. What's on your mind today?
11: Hey, Dan. With Reggie Miller on the show, and in no means am I trying to tell you how to interview, but I was hoping you could ask him where he ranks his 76-point co-MVP performance in MTV's Rock and Jock basketball game.
4: Oh, okay. Of course. I might lead with that. Reggie put up 76. I don't remember that. But I'm sure Reg will have fond memories of that. Yeah, Paul?
10: They had spots on the court where a shot was worth 20.
4: Oh.
10: Like a half court or a mid-half court.
4: Mm. Reggie, in the final hour of the program, the trainer for Golden Tempo, Cherie DeBow, is going to join us coming up. She was a great interview after that win at the Kentucky Derby. Make sure that you go to rectech.com, R-E-C-T-E-Q. Got a chance to win a RecTech grill on May 15th. Just search the Dan Patrick Show for all the details. 1 hour in the books on this Tuesday. Two more to go. More phone calls as well. 877-3DP-SHOW. Let me get personal here. Have you ever wiped with a piece of dry single-ply toilet paper and wondered, is this as good as it gets? Well, it's not. It gets a lot better than that. Right, Todd? Wouldn't you say that Dude Wipes gets a whole lot better?
8: Much better.
4: Thank you. 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
0: He was on his Twitch account, went on to talk about the referees in the playoffs.
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2: It clearly had an agenda. Maybe because I spoke in those critical of the refs in the regular season. So, you know, how they responded, you could clearly tell. And I actually spoke to some refs, and they said it was agenda going into each game. So anytime Jaylen brings his arm up, just from reputation, just call.
0: You're trying to tell me that the officials said to you, hey, we got an agenda. We're going to call these offensive fouls on you. Did they do that when you're up 3-1? I get it. You're upset.
1: Broadcasting from the man cave.
0: You let it slip away. That's on you.
1: This is Dan Patrick.
0: Hour two on this Tuesday. Ready to go with Fritzy, Dylan, Marr, Paulie, yours truly, and the backroom guys. 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You can win a grill on May 15th. Chef Greg from Rectech will be here to give it away. R-E-C-T-E-Q. Got a play of the day, poll question, stat of the day, all of that forthcoming. And more of your phone calls as well. 877-3DP-SHOW. Operator Tyler is sitting by to take your phone calls. It's never happened before in the history of the NBA playoffs that a team has won three consecutive postseason games by at least 25 points. And since trailing Atlanta 2-1 in the first round, the Knicks have won four in a row by a combined 135 points.

0: Stat of the day brought to you by Panini America. So this is setting up for one of those unbelievable runs or an epic collapse. Because if you're a Knicks fan, you've got to at least in the back of your mind go, okay, let's slow this down just a little bit here. Yes, we did blow out the 76ers. And sometimes you wonder, how quickly can you get rid of a loss like that? How much longer do you want to hold on to a win like that? Now, what you did in the win, is there something that you figured out here? Is there something that kind of opened the door for you guys playing great against Atlanta and great opening up this series against Philadelphia? Reggie Miller will join us next hour. But something happened because we thought the Knicks were teetering on the brink when they're down 2-1. All of a sudden, C.J. McCollum is the new Trae Young, and the Knicks postseason is going south. Yes, Marv?
1: Well, the Knicks, they shouldn't get too happy yet because the Sixers lost their first 2 games to the Celtics by like 30 points in each of those games. So if there's any team that knows how to come back from bad losses, it's the 76ers. And Tyrese Maxey was not aggressive last night. I think he shot 9 times last night in total.
0: Yeah, and I thought that Tyrese Maxey with Joel Embiid doing a lot of pick and roll, pick and pop, all of those things, taking advantage of Brunson, Karl Anthony Towns, but it didn't happen. I mean, the Knicks got out early and never let off the accelerator. And it's impressive. And you can't help but think, you're thinking ahead. Can't help but do this because you don't have Boston. You look at Detroit as, okay, formidable regular season, maybe not as formidable in the postseason. You've got your path to the finals. You're like Cleveland, Detroit, 76ers, we can get by them. And then you take your chances in the NBA finals. What was it, 1999, the last time the Knicks played in the finals against San Antonio? Didn't have Patrick Ewing. And Latrell Sprewell was the big star back then, wasn't he, Marvin?
1: Him, Allen Houston. A young Marcus Camby. An older Larry Johnson.
0: That was close to being a really, really good team.
1: They were the 8th seed that season.
0: Isn't that amazing?
1: Well, here's the thing. They were 8th seed, almost like the magic word 8th seed this year, because it was a lockout season and they got off to a slow start. Mm. So it was like, oh, they're an 8th seed. Just a bad regular season.
0: Yes, Paul.
2: Yeah, that next team was Sprewell, Allen Houston, Camby, Larry Johnson, Charlie Ward, Kurt Thomas, Chris Childs. Your Spurs, Dan? Tim Duncan, David Robinson, Mario Elie, Avery Johnson, Sean Elliott, and of course, Steve Kerr.
0: Mm.
2: Dang.
0: Wait, so there's no Parker or Ginobili?
2: Neither.
0: They were after?
2: Yeah, just after.
0: Okay.
2: Duncan was 22 years old.
0: Yeah. I remember going to a Spurs practice when Duncan got there. And I remember after the practice, Vinny Del Negro invited me down. So, you know, I'm watching this Spurs practice. At the end of practice, Duncan's rookie year, he's carrying all the equipment. So they're treating him like a rookie. I don't know if it's hazing, but he had to get all the basketballs together. He's carrying laundry, all the towels, and you're looking at, you know, one of the 10 greatest players of all time, but they treated him just like a rookie. Yeah, Paulie.
2: I think we may have underrated Tim Duncan's rookie year. 97-98. He averaged 21-12. He was rookie of the year. He was 5th for MVP. Mm. He was 5th for defensive player of the year. He was first team all NBA as a rookie.
0: Dang. But he suffers from he was just fundamentally sound. He was just so economically great. You know, David Robinson would give you wow plays. Timmy never did that. It'd be like a crisp bank shot or something. And if he had a block, it was a block to keep it in bounds, keep it in play. You know, there's a difference between the guillotine and water torture. And Duncan was water torture. Just drip, drip, drip, drip, drip. And he never sought publicity. Didn't like doing interviews. Really, that whole franchise, when you think about it. I mean, Parker and Ginobili, they didn't get much national attention. David did. I mean, David, to this day, Fritzy could call up David and probably get him on the show. Just a wonderful person and enjoyed talking. Timmy, even to this day, he has no interest. He's like, Nah, I'm good. Yeah, Paul.
2: Tim Duncan is like Mike Trout with winning.
0: Wow.
2: No offense. Wow. But it's similar careers. Spotless, didn't want the focal point, but always in the playoffs, Tim Duncan.
0: But if Mike Trout had David Robinson and Manu Ginobili and Tony Parker, might have, you know, played in a couple of World Series there.
2: Are they great hitters? Big strike zone on Robinson. Yeah,
0: big strike zone. Yes, Marvin.
1: But Mike Trout had Shohei Ohtani for a time.
0: I know he did. Shohei Ohtani in a slump here. I don't think he's had a hit in like 5 or 6 games.
1: Overrated?
0: I wonder if Ohtani the pitcher ever overshadows Ohtani the hitter. This might be the year. But I wonder about that when you talk about Ohtani, you know, just how great he is as a hitter. But as a pitcher, if he is really focused on pitching, I wonder if he can not surpass what he's done as a hitter. That'll never happen. But what if he wins the Cy Young? Now, he's the overwhelming favorite to be the MVP again this year. Yes, Paulie?
2: Yeah, Shohei Ohtani this year, he's got 5 starts, 30 innings. His ERA is 0.60.
0: Yeah.
2: Whoa.
0: Yep.
2: Quietly.
0: Yes. Yes, because we always, you're showing him hitting home runs, usually. Great moment with the Yankees game where the bleacher fans shouted out John Sterling last night. They usually do that for roll call with the players on the team. They did that for John Sterling, who passed away yesterday at the age of 87. A lot of tributes for John, and rightfully so, because that singular voice is really rare as we move forward. Growing up, we always had that. Depending on where you lived, that you had that voice. I mean, Los Angeles got spoiled. Chick Hearn, Vin Scully. I grew up in Cincinnati. I had Marty Brenneman, Joe Nuxall. You had Harry Carey, Harry Callis. Joe Buck, Jack Buck. But to have a singular voice, certainly for baseball, because baseball is more of a companion type listening sport. Because it's daily, 162 games. And so your radio becomes your companion. That voice on your radio becomes your companion. And you certainly had that with John. I mean, John loved what he did. I don't know if he ever had a bad day when he was doing a Yankee broadcast. He truly loved it. And I know some people pointed out, Aaron Judge said he kind of brought Broadway to Yankee Stadium with him. Yes, Dylan.
3: And I think baseball, of all the sports, lends itself to radio. Like, the pace of it lends itself to radio way better. Like, I don't know if you've listened to a hockey game on radio. It's tough. It's just too much movement. So you can actually kind of take your time with stuff.
0: It's still too much movement when I'm watching hockey last night. I'm trying to watch, you know, and you're just going, I'm watching Philadelphia's up 2-0, and then all of a sudden the Hurricanes come back to win 3-2. But I'm old, trying to follow the puck, and, you know, I marvel at play-by-play announcers who do hockey on radio. I absolutely marvel, because it is constant, and you got to describe everything. Whereas TV, you're afforded the luxury of, we can see a shot on goal, or a save, or, you know, somebody collides with somebody. But on radio, you have to describe everything. And that's why Doc Emmerich was brilliant. First of all, the most selfless person I've ever met in this business. It was all about the sport. It was doing it right. It was doing justice to it. That he never was going to use the same description twice. He had to have the right word at the right time. And he did it over and over and over and over and over. And just a wonderful person to be around. One of the nicest people you ever be around. But he had a gift to be able to see and say at the same time, and not lose. He never lost himself or tried to become bigger than the moment. And I remember, you know, I got a chance to spend a lot of time with him at the Olympics in London and go to dinner with him and meet the person, just like Al Michaels. I mean, imagine that. I get to host the Olympics. It's my first Olympics. And I go to dinner either with Al Michaels or Mike every single night and just sit there and listen. Because I didn't have anything to say. I wanted them to say. I wanted them to talk. And it was one of the greatest experiences I've ever had. Because I got Doc Emmerich, who might be the greatest play-by-play guy of all time. And even Al, who is not shabby. Al acknowledges Doc Emmerich's brilliance as well. But just to listen to them talk. And they have... There's certain guys who have an unbelievably photographic memory. And Al is one of the top people I've ever met. He'll tell you the weather. When I said, oh, remember when the Pirates, they played the Orioles? He goes, what game? And I'd be like, game three. Oh, man, it was overcast. And I'm like, oh, my God. He was, he's unbelievable. Bob Costas is like that as well. They're just certain people who have this photographic memory. And, you know, even Doc Emmerich, when he found out that I was from the Dayton area, he goes, oh, the Dayton Gems. And they start telling me about the Dayton Gems hockey team. So a long-winded way of saying having those voices, it's a luxury. But there's not many left where you get to, you know, tune in each night. You know, Milwaukee, the Brewers, they were very lucky. Bob Uecker. Yes, Todd.
4: And John Sterling made such an impact. I thought it was great how the play-by-play voices in yesterday's games around the country were using some of Sterling's words and phrases as if they were calling a Yankee game. I thought that was pretty classy that they all agreed to do that.
0: I got Doc Emmerich. These are just words for passing. So somebody compiled all of the words that he uses for passing the puck. Spirits it, slides it, fiddles it, rattles it, forks it, shovels it, chips it, pokes it, jams it, ricochets it, rams it, roughs it, scales it, leads it, rifles it, directed, hoisted, pitched, popped, splatted, swatted, finesses. There's like 80 of these. Awesome. God. Vocabulary. Powerful, powerful. Let me see. Dennis in Minnesota. Hi, Dennis. By the way, the trainer for the Kentucky Derby winning horse, Golden Tempo, Cherie DeVoe, will join us momentarily. I asked if she could bring the horse or she could be by the horse when she did the interview. So maybe she'll be in the stables with
4: them. We're all going to be surprised because I asked and they said they'll definitely see if they can bring the horse over. So we're going
0: to
4: all find out.
0: Well, she can go to the horse. The horse doesn't have to go to her.
4: Yeah, she can bring him along, but we did ask to see if the horse could make an appearance.
0: Does the horse have prior commitments here?
4: It's very possible.
0: Yeah, the horse is going to be on the Today Show, but you'll get the trainer. All right. What was I going to say here?
1: Dennis in Minnesota.
0: Oh, Dennis. Oh, I'm sorry. Hey, Dennis.
5: Oh, that's all right. Thanks for taking my call. I have a suggestion for Marvin. I think he should trademark the phrase loyal to the soil and sell it to the makers of Depends underwear.
0: Oh, okay. How about loyal to the soil with True Green? How about that? Loyal to the soil for dude wipes.
4: Multi-purpose.
1: Oh, we're workshopping. I like you.
0: All right. This is how it happens. This is the magic right here for our scripted show. All right. More phone calls coming up. Reggie Miller in an hour from now. 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
2: More phone calls coming up. Reggie Miller will join us coming up next hour, 877-3DP-SHOW. Operator Tyler sitting by. He'll take your phone calls. One of the great stories over the weekend, one of the great stories this year happening at the Kentucky Derby as Golden Tempo came from last to first. And the trainer for the horse, Golden Tempo, Cherie DeVoe, joins us on the program. Congratulations. Does Golden Tempo know that he did something special?
5: I think he does. He's getting a lot more attention and Pats, and then he was auditioning for a Stallion career just now when we had him out with a couple local reporters. So I think he's really relishing that he's going to get to have a lot more fun in his next phase of life.
2: Give me the race plan that you put forth before the race started.
5: So Golden Tempo is a deep closer, and we've tried to get him a bit more in contact with the field by putting the blinkers on him. That didn't really seem to help. He just seems to like to let everyone else do the hard work in front of him and do his best running late. So the conversation with Jose was really just, you know, you're in an outside post. Just let the field go in front of you, save, you know, get down to the rail, save ground. And then, you know, he was going to be wide at making his run no matter what, just because of how he runs. So it's really important that when you can, you're not losing any, you know, any distance in the race, any ground, as we call it. So, and the other thing I had mentioned to Jose is just, he had, in his previous start in the Louisiana Derby, he dove down to the rail because he thought that's where the horse was going to do his best running. But you really can't do that in the field of the Kentucky Derby. There's too much traffic. Horses are going to close you off. And so I just said, just swing as wide as you can so you get a clear shot at it. And if you could have drawn it up on a playbook, then that would be exactly how Jose enacted it.
2: What can you see, though, from your vantage point?
5: Not much. All I could see, like, Churchill's a bit tricky to watch races, especially in a big crowd. So you're watching on the TV, and most of the race, he wasn't even on the screen, and neither was his little chicklet. So I was watching a lot of the complexity of the first part of the race, and I was hoping Jose was a man with a plan because he was so far out of it. And they were, to be fair, they were going really fast in front of him. But I picked him up like when they came off the stretch and I could see him. And that's when my, wonderfully viral video of me cheering him on started. And, when they came by where I was standing, he was just getting to Renegade. And then, you know, then again, they still had quite a lot of the race, left to run. So then I had to watch it on the big screen. I couldn't believe it.
2: What do you see when you see yourself in that moment?
5: It felt like it was all the years of hard work. You know, I've put all my life in this industry up to this point, you know, from when I started 22 years ago. And it just seemed, it felt like it was a culmination of all of that. And I was just so proud of Golden Tempo and just so elated for Jose. And then I think myself was the last thought that is in my mind about that moment.
2: How do you know you're good at your job?
5: That's a good question. A lot of people would say results. For me, it's the results, but also this is a sport where you have to put the horse first and their safety first. And I'm going to knock on wood because I hate saying this, but have a low rate of significant incidents of horses getting hurt on the track. And that's what I'm most proud of. You know, results come, but putting the horse first and just making sure that they're safe in their races and coming out of it happy and healthy is what's most important.
2: Who have you heard from since the win that would surprise me?
5: To be honest, I haven't even gotten through all my messages.
2: Okay.
5: I mean, it was fun. I went to school in Southwest Florida in a small town that has nothing to do with horse racing. And that was a big deal then. It's kind of surreal when I'm watching, you know, well-known figures talking about me on, you know, on different podiums and social media.
2: When do you decide on the Preakness?
5: We're going to give it a couple days. It could be as early as Wednesday or tomorrow or Thursday. Daisy's here representing the Phipps stable. So we just had a little chat and, you know, we just said we talk a little bit. He's going to go to the track tomorrow and we'll come up, you know, we'll come up with a plan in short order.
2: Yeah, because I'm not sure if horse racing has become more specialized where we're gearing for the Derby or we're gearing for the Preakness, we're gearing for the Belmont. Whereas when I was growing up, you were hoping that you could be in all three races and right. win a Triple Crown. I don't know how important that is. Can you enlighten me on that in today's world of horse racing?
5: Well, it's definitely different.

0: win the Kentucky Derby, win the Belmont, win the Travers. But he's so specialized. But and that's why we're waiting to see what his energy level is like when he gets back to the track, you know, see how he's moving, because he's going to have to really take a jump forward to be able to take that extra 16th of a mile away from him.
1: So it wouldn't matter if I put in an extra week in between the Derby and the Preakness.
0: Right.
1: That doesn't matter. It's just this horse is good at these distances or this distance. Right. Okay.
0: Exactly. And that has nothing to do with the timing. And I admire any horse that tries for the Triple Crown, whether we take that route or not. But it's a horse by horse basis. If you were a different type of horse with a different running style, probably, you know, would play different in our decision making.
1: Secretariat's number still stands there, 159.4. I think Secretariat would have won the Derby by 15 lengths, given, right. Like, it feels like everybody's evolving, athletes are evolving, like we're getting bigger and stronger and better, faster, but Secretariat still remains. Why is that?
0: Because he was an elite horse. He's one of the greatest horses that ever roamed the earth, or you know, in racing, in our industry. So, you know, he was elite, and it just shows by him having those big achievements and milestones that just can't even become close to reaching in modern days.
1: What souvenirs are you keeping from the race?
0: I made a custom pair of shoes. So those are, those are staying. And I have one rose from the garland. So that's being preserved. And, I didn't grab a thing of dirt. I should just grabbed a big handful of dirt, but, you know, definitely not in my mind at the time. But
1: did you send somebody back to get you some dirt there?
0: I do have a stable there, so it's not okay. Outside of the realm, but it would have just been nice to have the dirt on that day. No, I'm just kidding. That's probably gross. What do I want to put in the realm? I have enough just from walking back and forth from the track to the barn.
1: Did you bet on the race?
0: I don't bet. Rarely do I bet. So I think it's enough pressure for the horse. They don't need the weight of my financial burden on them either.
1: Did your friends bet?
0: My friends did bet. So I had a lot of happy,
1: good,
0: congratulatory texts to me, but it's probably more for them because they bet. And I think some of them even had the trifecta.
1: Well, congratulations. It felt almost like a Disney movie as I'm watching this unfold. And maybe they turn it into a movie. But congratulations and good luck with the decision for the Preakness.
0: Thank you so much. I appreciate you having me on.
1: That's Cherie DeVoe, the trainer for the Kentucky Derby winning Golden Tempo. The fact that you're watching and they have a huge jumbotron, but you can't see your horse in the picture. And you got to remain as calm as you possibly can because you know what the horse is capable of doing. This is what this horse specializes in. But you're not in the picture, and it is the Derby, and there are really good horses, and you're a long shot. And all of a sudden, you start to get a glimpse of your colors or the jockey. Then all of a sudden, you're on the outside. Because when you're listening to the call, you're not hearing Golden Tempo until pretty close to the end. Because I think people thought Renegade was going to win. But that's, you just see this where you go, oh my God, this horse is going to win. Yeah, Dylan.
2: Yeah, for those who haven't seen I believe it's a drone shot of the whole race. Yeah. It's pretty cool. And also for those who are interested out there, a $1 trifecta for friends at it paid out over 11 grand.
1: Okay. That's nice.
2: Yeah. I did not.
1: You did not.
2: Had a bunch of others.
1: Yes, Paul.
3: When I saw that drone shot of the comeback, it reminded me of DK Metcalf tracking down Buda Baker, running the length of the field from behind. I'm like, he's not going to get him, is he? Running through all the traffic. Horse comp.
1: Didn't Ocho Cinco race a horse? Chris Collinsworth raced a horse, I think. I think it was a horse that had never won that Chris Collinsworth was racing against back when he was with the Bengals. Does that sound right?
3: Yeah, back in 1983, Chris Collinsworth of the Bengals raced a 7-year-old horse named Mr. Hurry. With that name, I mean, got to be quick. It was a publicity stunt. Collinsworth lost by 9 lengths. It's not that bad.
1: Yeah.
3: He showed.
1: Well, I don't know how far they didn't run all the way around.

0: track.
1: No.
0: It was like a 100-yard dash, wasn't it?
1: The horse was unavailable for comment.
0: Okay. Thank you. Yes, Dylan.
2: Yeah, what's the greatest man versus beast competition? Collinsworth, the horse. I think Michael Phelps raced a shark. Khabib, the MMA fighter, he wrestled a bear. That's pretty good.
0: Okay. I don't know. I mean, sorry, I'm going through my Rolodex here in my mind, and I don't have any other ones that come to mind. Yeah, Paul.
1: Just to be fair to Michael Phelps, we love Michael Phelps, but he didn't get into a pool with a shark, an actual shark. That would be quite dangerous. He, in 2017, during Shark Week, he raced a computer-simulated great white shark, and he lost by 2 seconds.
0: Yeah, but it would have been better theater if he's in a... I mean, you can't get the shark in the pool with chlorine in that water.
1: Right.
0: But
2: saltwater
0: Mike,
2: pool.
0: Mike could have gotten into the ocean and had a race.
1: Can you imagine tuning into that event?
0: Thinking, that'd be great.
1: Think he's actually going to race a shark? Like, I'm kind of disappointed.
0: Wait, he's not racing an actual shark? Yes, Todd.
3: There was a 2013 virtual race simulation between a cheetah and Usain Bolt. I found that very interesting. But not an actual race.
0: Who won?
3: That would be the cheetah.
0: Yeah.
3: And Usain Bolt said he knew that the cheetah would easily win.
0: He got accused of cheating.
3: Oh.
0: Thank you, Todd.
3: That was nice.
0: David in Ohio. Hi, David. What's on your mind?
4: Yeah, Dan, I bet on emerging markets, so that was a great donation to the sports books. Anyway, you were mentioning earlier about getting a gift for your last day, like taking a collection. I think a great one would be maybe Rich Eisen's tears from when you guys dominated him on Family Feud there. So, thanks.
0: Well, thank you, David. I'm going to see Rich Eisen in a week or so. Going to see him. Maybe I could get some of those tears. Put that in a little vial. Yes, Dylan.
2: It'd make a nice rear view mirror ornament for your new Porsche.
0: Yeah, that you guys are going to get me.
2: Yeah.
0: Yeah, okay. That'd be nice. Zach in Knoxville. Hi, Zach. What's on your mind today?
5: ADP, thanks for taking my call. Just to defend Austin Rivers and put a bow on that whole Draymond Green comment, the late, great Patrice O'Neal said, just because I'm fat, I still have eyes. And just want to ask you if you think Anthony Edwards or Wemby, if they make a run to the finals or win the finals, would you put them ahead of, say, Joker or Luka as the top player in the league?
0: Well, SGA is the top player in the league. But you get people's attention when you win an NBA title. Anthony Edwards has been to the Western Conference Finals last 2 years. I'm waiting for him to graduate to the NBA Finals. With Wemby getting there, yeah. Luka, I don't know if Luka will ever win a championship. He hadn't won an MVP yet. But, you know, is he able to come back in this year's postseason? Yes, Marv.
6: When it comes to Anthony Edwards, to me, he feels like he has a Shaq-like quality as far as this. He's funny. He's got great sound bites. He's fun-loving. But when he's on the court, it is serious business. He's eliminated Joker, Durant, and LeBron in the playoffs. And he's a guy we don't speak about during the regular season. But no. When it's playoff time, I never question. A lot of these young guys, you can question whether they want to be great or they love the game. With this guy, you've never questioned that because when it's April and May, he's coming ready to play.
0: Yeah, and the fact that we didn't even know if he would play in this series, or if he did, it would be later in the series. Then he comes back, comes off the bench, gets 18 points. That's what you need. And Minnesota is a good team. They're just not a fun team, like where you go, oh, we got to tune in to watch. Edwards is a great player. There's a lot of great players. I mean, Maxey is a wonderful player. I mean, he didn't play well last night, but the NBA has a lot of great players, or very good players, or emerging players. You just need special players. You need tune-in factor players. Steph, tune in. Even LeBron is tune in. Depending on your love of offense and passing and big men, Joker is interesting. Wemby is tune-in factor. you know, that's what sports want. And the NFL doesn't worry about that. But the NBA and Major League Baseball, who are your tune-in players? And that's part of the problem. You don't have that many in Major League Baseball. You have great players, but it is Juan Soto tune-in quality. Great player. But how many of those players? Paul Skeens, if he's pitching, I'll watch. Otani, if he's pitching or hitting, I'll watch. I mean, Mike Trout kind of reminded us, Mike Trout, Yankee Stadium a couple of weeks ago. But I'm not seeking out the Angels to watch. Yes, Marv.
6: So are you just talking about fair weather fans, like the general sports fan? Because if you love the sport, you're going to watch it no matter who's playing, right? For the most part.
0: I don't know. I think we are very territorial in who we watch. Do we watch other teams? You know, is there a tune-in player that you're going to go, he's not playing against my team. It's a standalone game. Am I going to watch that? Yes, Mark.
6: And take yourself out of the conversation because you watch the most random teams.
0: That's true.
6: So we're not talking about you. You're talking about just Joe regular sports
0: fans. Yes.
6: Okay.
0: Yes. Like Tiger, even if you didn't like golf, you were fascinated by this. And I think people were tuning into that. But I don't know how many, like, you got to develop them. You got to showcase them. Sometimes you have to explain SGA to people. Because you can watch and you can go, man, that guy's good. But he's the MVP. He's going to be an MVP again. He's already won a title. So sometimes you have to explain Joker sometimes to people who may not go, I don't get it. Like, but those who do get it understand the greatness there. Wemby, you don't have to explain. You're like, that is different than anybody. Yeah, Paulie.
1: And the opposite is true. If you win, you force us to watch. If you go back to the Spurs back in the day, Tony Parker was not an exciting player, but boy, he was a tough point guard. And you respected his game and Ginobili. They were in the finals so often, you had to watch.
0: And I remember members of the media be like, oh, we got to go back to San Antonio. Oh, we got to go back to Utah. Not exactly exciting cities, teams. Oh, another bounce pass from John Stockton. Yes, Marvin.
6: You're seeing that now with the Oklahoma City Thunder.
0: I know.
6: Our good friend Vinny Goodwill, he's always just, I was like, oh, man, how's it going? Ugh. Probably going to Oklahoma City in June. I was like, oh, okay.
0: Yeah, there's certain cities where I loved Salt Lake. I thought it was sneaky fun. In San Antonio, I had no reason to complain. I was covering the NBA Finals. Like, goal achieved. Didn't matter. All right, take a break. And by the way, my wife went to see Devil Wears Prada 2. And she came home, and the first thing she said to me kind of floored me. I'll have that for you when we come back.

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2: Oh.
0: 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My wife and some girlfriends went to see Devil Wears Prada 2. And she came back and I said, oh, how was the movie? And she goes, you know what stood out the most? And I go, Anne Hathaway? And she goes, no. And I said, Meryl Streep? And she goes, yes, her haircut. And I said, oh, you and Meryl Streep have a similar haircut or hairstyle. And I go, okay. And I guess, I don't know why she thought that, but she kept looking at Meryl Streep and she thought of my hair. I don't know if anybody else is going to see it that way. I took it as a compliment. Do you see it, Paulie, that Meryl Streep and my hair?
20: Okay. I haven't seen DWP2, as McLovin used to say, but the coloring tone is similar.
0: Yeah.
20: The flow, hers is a little longer on the side.
0: Well, and I'm thinking about maybe doing it a little bit more to accentuate.
20: A little more moppy?
0: a little more streepy. Meryl Streepy.
20: Okay. I would say no.
0: No? Okay.
20: Hers is like a flat white. Yours is more of a streaky white and gray.
0: Yeah. Yeah.
20: I'm going to say no on that.
0: Okay. I was like, and I said, okay, how was the movie? She said, better than I thought. And she said there weren't great reviews, but she said that the clothes were great. Anne Hathaway was great as well. Emily Blunt is in there too. But you don't have the guy from Entourage.
20: Adrian Grenier.
0: Yeah. Because Anne Hathaway moved on from him. And so people want to know if he was going to be in the sequel. Yes, Dylan?
21: Stanley Tucci's in it, right?
0: Yeah. He's always good.
21: Yeah, he is.
0: Stanley Tucci is one of those actors where you just go, he makes it better. He does. He makes it better.
21: Makes him eat pasta, too.
0: Yeah, he's traveling Italy, and he'll tell you where he's... And then Eva Longoria is traveling in France. Kind of doing the same thing. Yes,
21: what a
0: Paul.
21: Great gig.
20: This new Hollywood thing of delayed sequels is working out well.
0: Yeah.
20: Are you guys all in the date night DWP2 boat?
0: Well, my wife already went to see it, so no.
20: You don't have to go?
0: No, she already went.
20: She's not going to go again with you?
0: No.
20: Oh.
0: I'm not going. She can go if she wants to go. If she asked, I would say, nah, I don't think so. Unless we go like at 11 in the morning, like the first showing, and she tends to go 8 o'clock at night. I would go at 8 in the morning. Yes, Marv.
22: I will be going to go see the Dan Wears Prada 2. I don't care if my wife goes or not, but I'll be going.
0: Yes, Dylan?
21: I'll see it with you, Dan, if you want.
0: No, no, I don't want to see it.
22: We're all going at 11 on Saturday morning?
21: Yeah, 11 a.m.
22: Triple date?
0: No.
22: Where it's just us three?
21: Get a little breakfast? Brunch, maybe?
0: I'll wait till it comes out streaming.
22: What, so you can watch for 15 minutes and then leave?
0: I know. No, if I go to the theater, I do stay. I have to stay for the whole movie. If I stream, I don't get through anything in a single sitting. Yes, Mark.
22: Anne Hathaway on the short list of the term America's sweetheart?
0: Yeah, I think she's kind of... She's not Sandra Bullock-y.
22: Ooh. Julia Roberts-y?
0: I don't know if she's warm, friendly, kind of like that. She's extremely talented. But, you know, Sandra Bullock had that kind of fun. You could have a beer with her. You could go to a ball game. I don't know if Anne Hathaway has that.
22: Why? Because she uglied it up in Miss Congeniality?
0: Well, she just kind of, I thought she was great in Miss Congeniality.
22: Oh, she was, but just.
0: Like her comedy, the, you know, with Melissa McCarthy, what is that, Heat? Damn, there are some funny lines in Heat. That's like my female version of Step Brothers. Like they're just nice. Great with their lines. Funny, funny, funny, funny. Yes, Todd.
3: I think Emily Blunt, though, may steal the show with this sequel as far as sweethearts and people that may get our attention, or at least my attention, in seeing that movie.
0: Okay. Well, she was in the original.
3: Was she?
0: You don't know anything about this. You know nothing about this.
20: He had to jump in.
0: You had to jump in. You didn't see the original.
3: I saw parts of it. I guess I didn't see the part where Emily Blunt was. I think I would have remembered that.
20: She's in the whole movie. Thing. She's in the entire movie. It's not a cameo by Emily Blunt.
4: You mixed her up with Stanley Tucci, I think.
3: That might be it. Might have been a Stanley Tucci thing.
0: Good thing Seton and McLovin aren't here. They would be really upset with you. Yeah, Paul.
20: Quick game. How much is the average movie ticket price in 2026? Want to go?
0: $12.
20: $16.
4: God, I was going to say that.
0: I can't take a date. Reggie Miller will join us final hour. 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
0: He was on his Twitch account, went on to talk about the referees in the playoffs.
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2: It clearly had an agenda. Maybe because I spoke in those critical of the refs in the regular season. So, you know, how they responded, you could clearly tell. And I've actually spoke to some refs, and they said it was agenda going into each game. So anytime Jaylen brings his arm up, just from reputation, just call.
0: You're trying to tell me that the officials said to you, hey, we got an agenda. We're going to call these offensive fouls on you. Did they do that when you're up 3-1? I get it. You're upset.
1: Broadcasting from the man cave.
0: You let it slip away. That's on you.
1: This is Dan Patrick.
0: Final hour on this Tuesday. Reggie Miller will stop by in about 20 minutes from now. 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Details on how you can win a grill on May 15th. Chef Greg from RecTech will be here. He's going to cook for us and give away the RecTech grill. Tune in tonight, Cavs against the Pistons, followed by the Lakers at the Thunder. That starts at 7 Eastern on NBC and Peacock. The Lakers are, last glance, 15.5 point underdogs against the Thunder. Cavs are 3.5 point underdogs against the Pistons. Looking ahead to Wednesday, DraftKings sent over the numbers here. Sixers are getting 6.5 against the Knicks. Timberwolves are 9.5 point underdogs against the Spurs. All righty. 877-3DP-SHOW. Email address, dp@danpatrick.com. Twitter handle at DP Show. Dylan, would you update the poll results, please?
3: I will, Dan. So the last couple hours, we had, if I'm a Knicks fan, I'm thinking finals, baby, or I'm trying not to think about the finals. 57% are trying not to think. Ben Stiller opting for the Met Gala over Knicks game one. 72% say weak. 27% think it's not a big deal.
0: And okay, then, I have a problem with the video of Ben Stiller with his wife arriving at the Met Gala. And I don't have any problem that he went to the Met Gala and missed game one against the 76ers. This is probably something that they had planned or his wife had planned. And he's going to live up to the, yes, we will go to the Met Gala. If you watch her walking up the steps, he is playing to the cameras, the paparazzi, and talking about the Knicks are going to win in six. He's not even helping his wife up the steps with that long train on her dress. There's another woman in the picture who's holding his wife's hand going up the steps. He's going, yeah, Knicks in six. Yeah, Knicks in six. Yeah. And meanwhile, she's walking up the steps needing help because of the dress that she's wearing. Ah, that's where I have a problem with Ben Stiller. Yes, Dylan.
3: I mean, I feel like he was probably like, you dragged me to this thing. You're on your own going up the steps.
4: It's fair.
0: You dragged me here. You drag yourself up there. I don't go to this stupid thing. I don't know what happens there, though. That's what I'd be curious about. What goes on there? Got to find somebody who's gone there. Todd, get a hold of Kylie Jenner for me.
4: It is a very valid point, because once they're all showing off their dress and everything, I have no idea. They're just all staring at each other and whispering amongst each other what ugly or wonderful thing each other's wearing. It's weird.
0: I don't think they say anything ugly.
4: And I'm sure there's whispering and cattiness. Like, I can't believe she showed up in that. Even on a night like this where you're supposed to wear something crazy. That was too crazy.
0: Did anybody from the Devil Wears Prada 2 go to it? Because I would think that would be a perfect movie advertisement, product placement, where Meryl Streep shows up, or with Emily Blunt and with Anne Hathaway, Stanley Tucci, you know, interlocking arms. Yes, Paul?
5: Right on cue, Dan. Anne Hathaway, Stanley Tucci, and Emily Blunt attended last night.
0: Okay, yeah. Yes, Marvin?
6: I was going to say that exact same thing.
0: Okay, all right. Good. Yeah, you'll have to let me know what you guys think of the movie. I'm not going to see it. Although I did like the first one. I did. I appreciate Meryl Streep. She was playing Anna Wintour. Yes, Mark.
6: Saw a couple athletes last night. Joe Burrow.
0: It was Jackson Dart there of the Giants.
6: Justin Jefferson, Russell Wilson. Obviously, he's a man about town with his wife, Sierra.
0: And maybe Russ is going to join the CBS pregame show? Question mark. Stay in New York?
6: Oh, yeah. It felt like him going to the Giants, like, you know what? This is a great career move.
0: For his wife. And him as well, if he's going to do TV. But, yeah, his wife getting opportunities, I guess, to do what she does. Still, when I did that movie, That's My Boy, and we were in Indianapolis, and that was the Super Bowl, and she was at the table behind us, and I remember seeing her in person. It's like, whoa. First ballot Hall of Famer right there. Yikes. Who else was there? It was
5: Vanilla Ice.
0: Ice was there. Was Jason Sudeikis there? Or was it
6: Nick Swartzen?
0: Schwartzy's always there. Oh. Yeah, because he helps. Well, he's in the movie, too. But Vanilla Ice, I'm trying to think if there was. But they had a whole table. Why is it we didn't get to sit at their table? We were in Indianapolis at the St. Elmo's.
5: Yeah, after the test of the movie.
0: Yes. And I just remember, like, we had to sit at the kids' table. We didn't get to sit at the celebrity table.
5: I remember, was it Tom Brady walked in with a TB12 hat and his crew later that night?
0: Yeah. Yeah. Yes, Mark.
6: Super random, but so my wife, for some odd reason, met Susan Sarandon maybe about a week ago. She's like, oh, she was so nice. She spoke to me. I was like, she said more words to you than she said to Dan Patrick.
0: I'm in the movie with her. She's kind of in the movie with me. But it's a big prison scene. And I just remember when Sandler and Andy Samberg weren't there talking. And it was just her. And then it was us. She had no idea who we were. And you know what? She didn't care who we were either. It was awkward that, and she looks gorgeous. She was stunning. And I didn't know what to say. And so I didn't say anything. And then she didn't know what to say. She didn't say anything. And then I just turned around and started talking to the Danettes. Oh, man. You think everybody gets along on a movie set or like, you know, hey, you're hanging out with Jennifer Aniston and Nicole Kidman. No, I'm not. I'm just in a scene with them.
5: It's not small talk.
0: You know who I'd small talk with was Tom Cruise's ex-wife, Katie Holmes. He was still married to her. And the first day that he was there, she didn't say much. He left. And she had a whole lot to say after that. She was very chatty. I was in a scene with her that was cut out of the movie, Jack and Jill. But she made me cookies. Made me cookies. And I'm like, okay. But very, very, you know, I think she's from Ohio. So it was like a Ohio vibe. We were just chatting like two girlfriends.
6: Yeah, you were.
0: Yeah, just chatting it up. Like Marvin does with Michelle Smallman from ESPN.
4: Oh, pull that out there.
5: Growing there today.
0: Oh, we saw
6: unsportsmanlike people.
0: Yes, you were unsportsmanlike. All of a sudden, Evan Cohen and Michelle Smallman come in, you know, friends of the show, and they're in Pittsburgh doing their show. They came in to see our show, and Marvin saw Michelle and spun her around a couple of times.
4: Wow, dip.
0: Oh my God.
6: I didn't know such thing.
0: Yes, you did.
6: Now, we were excited to see one of them because we go back to the days at the mothership because I was her board op when she was producing. And so, haven't seen her in a while. Hey, oh, just like when you see Rich Eisen, you spun him around too.
3: I think Marvin baked her cookies too, no?
0: I don't know. He didn't spin his wife around on their wedding night like he did Michelle. He's like, oh, I'm going, wow. Yeah, Paul.
5: Marvin was a bit of a ball hog that day.
0: Yeah, you were.
5: A ball dominant.
0: Yes, yes.
5: Not sharing the rock.
0: You were James Harden that day.
6: Oh, man.
0: Yeah.
6: I got so many jokes.
0: Yeah, you were. You were. we were all waiting to say hello to, you know, Evan and Michelle. And Marvin's like, oh, and then, oh, and do you remember when? Fake laughter.
6: It was real laughter, kind of.
0: Okay.
6: I feel that way, same way about feel. See, you got me stumbling. The same way I feel about Michelle, I feel that way about like George Sedona. If I see him or Izzy Gutierrez,
0: no, you don't.
6: I'll swing them around too.
0: Yeah,
3: you are a swinger.
0: I'm gonna let you off the hook. All right.
6: Oh, are you?
0: Thanks. Yes, I am. Now I'm letting you off the hook. All right, let me get a couple of phone calls. Oh, by the way, just had a source say, "Hey, just to let you know." That I have confirmed the top schools in football will be trending towards $50 million this year. Basketball top programs may near $30 million for just 1 year. This is before regulation comes in. Like everybody's trying to, you know, get their money. We're losing Olympic sports as well. Tennis, field hockey, swimming, like there's going to be sports that are kicked to the curb because every dollar that you'd be spending on those sports, you could be spending that dollar or dollars on football and basketball. But $50 million for a football roster and close to $30 million for a top basketball program. Jack in Michigan. Good morning, Jack. What's on your mind today?
7: Hello, Dan.
0: Hi, Jack.
7: Dan, okay. I've got a couple ideas for your final show for some gifting options.
0: Oh, okay.
7: The way I see the show, I think you are like the quarterback of the show.
0: Mm-hmm.
7: The Danettes are the linemen.
0: Mm.
7: They're doing some of the dirty work, not getting a lot of notoriety. And I think you could do like the quarterbacks do at the end of a good season. Maybe get the guys...
0: I'm not buying them anything. I gave them life. I birthed them. I gave them careers. Come on, Jack. You don't know Jack. Yes, Dylan.
3: I mean, if there's four ATVs sitting here on the last day of the show, I'm not going to be disappointed.
0: You can't have Todd riding in an ATV.
3: Three ATVs and a little tykes.
0: Yeah. Yeah. You know, who knows? Who knows what's going to happen? Who knows how we're going to feel about each other when we get closer? Buying gifts for my offensive lineman? Yes, Paul.
5: You got to get Todd one of those old people scooters that they scoot around the malls with. He's right ready.
0: I would not have him in that either.
4: Even those are a little wobbly. I don't know if I want to go on that.
3: A rascal, I believe.
0: Ian in Fort Wayne. Hi, Ian. What's on your mind?
8: Hey, Dan. 6'2", 215. First time, long time. Grew up with you, man. Really appreciate you and the crew. So recently started listening to the Toddcast, I guess it would be called.
0: Mm-hmm.
8: And I started listening in reverse chronological order. So the first one I listened to was just this most recent episode. And I never knew how much Todd was holding back on the show until I started listening to the podcast and realized how depraved he is. He's like a pinball bouncing all over the place. One of the specific things I learned in the newest episode was Todd's love for soap, and I'll leave it at that. And then the ironic thing is I went to listen to the episode before that, and they were talking about the Metro and how Todd didn't like the Metro. And his first reason for not liking the Metro was because there's never soap in the restrooms.
0: Okay. Todd?
4: Yeah, they're often out of, the paper toweling or the toilet tissue, whatever you want to call it. But now that we're in dude wipes land, I have no issues now.
0: So this is the train going into New York?
4: Yeah.
0: Metro North.
4: Yeah, Metro North is relatively clean. It's not graffiti and all like the New York City subway you think of growing up. But sometimes that's not kept very well. Even on Metro North, there's things that could be done better. You can't lock the door very well. You hit one bump, the door opens, and there you are in all your glory. And a lot of times you can't dry your hands and there's no toilet paper. It's just kind of left for you to... We play Survivor in Metro North, basically.
0: More of that on the Toddcast at danpatrick.com. 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
13: 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Next Friday on Netflix, the debut of the British documentary The Crash. Next Saturday at 8 p.m. Eastern on Netflix, the fight special Ronda Rousey versus Gina Carano. Next Tuesday on Disney Plus and Hulu, the second season premiere of Tucci in Italy. And at 9 p.m. Eastern, the one-off special The Punisher, One Last Kill. Next Friday on Hulu, the stand-up special Lisa Ann Walter, It Was an Accident, as well as the second season launch of Rivals, starring David Tennant and Alex Hassel. Next Wednesday on Amazon Prime Video, the season 3 premiere and finale of Good Omens in a 90-minute movie starring Michael Sheen and David Tennant, as well as the launch of the romantic comedy Off Campus. And next Friday over on Paramount Plus, the start of another Yellowstone spinoff, Dutton Ranch, as well as season 5 of Couples Therapy on Paramount Plus with Showtime.
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0: Reggie Miller, Hall of Famer, NBC lead analyst for the NBA. And what do you have? You got Oklahoma City coming up tonight?
1: And the Lakers tonight, game one.
0: Okay. I don't like when people say the Lakers have no chance. They're on the floor. There are other teams. Boston doesn't have a chance. You know, there are a lot of teams that don't have a chance. The Lakers are on the floor, so they have a chance. Now, how much of a chance do they have in this series, Rich?
1: Look, it's a tall order. And look, you could base it off their four regular season meetings. The average margin of victory for the Thunder were 29 points. Having said all that, that goes out the window because now you start 0-0. But things are going to have – they have to play a perfect series to upset the defending champions. And what I mean by that is can't turn the ball over because that is the number one thing OKC. They put so much pressure on you defensively. And they have to shoot the ball at a very high clip, especially – from the three, which they're not a great three-point shooting team. And they've got to be efficient about it because the Thunder, they put so much pressure on you. They're going to have to rebound with them. But the live ball turnovers will be the story, especially tonight, how the Thunder play defensively because they've got a number of players that love to kind of get up under you and disrupt you.
0: Who would benefit the most from winning a championship this year, player?
1: That's still in this.
0: Yeah.
1: I think, wow. Jalen Brunson, he was a champion at Villanova, and how the Knicks are playing right now. I think there's two teams that are so connected as these second rounds kick off. That's the Thunder, who are getting ready for game one. That first round, you could just tell, okay, we're on a mission to repeat. And the last four games for the New York Knicks, everyone thought the sky was falling when it was 1-1. When they went down 2-1 to Atlanta, oh, my God, fire Mike Brown. What is Mikal Bridges? What is wrong? And then their last four games have been spectacular. It just shows me they are so well connected at both ends of the floor. They are playing. The Thunder and the Knicks are the two teams. Again, I like what Minnesota has done shorthanded. You still have San Antonio in there. But if you're talking about two teams that are so well connected, I'm going with the Knicks and the Thunder.
0: Okay.
1: And Jalen Brunson to win that championship, you're saying.
0: So you think it would be more impactful, more important for Jalen Brunson to win a title than SGA win another one, Wemby win one, Anthony Edwards to win one.
1: These are all new guys.
0: LeBron to win one. What would a title... Now, okay, might not happen, but if LeBron won a title this year,
1: wow,
0: what would that mean?
1: Okay, look, he's always in the discussion with MJ, correct? And Kobe to a certain extent. Kobe has five chips, LeBron has four, MJ has six. You can make a case if LeBron won a chip this year, having to go through the Thunder, who are the defending champs. And let's just say, hypothetically, the Knicks come out of the East and to go through New York. You can make a case. He is the GOAT at five chips with three different teams. That's pretty remarkable.
0: Well, the greatest and the best are two different
1: things.
0: Yes.
1: Totally two different things. The best player, in my opinion, is Michael Jordan. The greatest, if you can make a case, if he was to win, this is all, look, he has an uphill battle, trust me. But if he was to win and have to go through OKC and then maybe Wemby and or Ant-Man to win the West and then maybe the Knicks, maybe Cade Cunningham, yeah, that's pretty great, don't you think?
0: Yeah, I just don't think LeBron, there's people that are gatekeepers are not letting him in. They'll never, ever acknowledge that LeBron is better than Mike. And And I say this.
1: You're saying better and best versus great.
0: I'm saying Mike is the best player.
1: Yes.
0: LeBron can have the best resume. And there's a difference in that. It doesn't mean that he's better than Mike. Mike didn't have the resume that LeBron. LeBron's resume is unapproachable. I mean, it's incredible what he's done and still doing it. But if you said who's the greatest player you ever saw, it's Mike. So I don't. If LeBron wins, it's awesome. It'd be an unbelievable story. By the way, any update on Luka coming back for the Lakers?
1: From what we're hearing, he hasn't even started on the floor scrimmaging, anything like that. So certainly these first two games he's out. I think we'll probably get more of an update next week. But here's my thing: if I'm the Thunder, knowing that Luka may not come back in this series. How you approach games one and two, if you put a beat down on the Lakers, Luka could probably say, you know what? I'm good.
0: Yeah.
1: No, we're not going to. But if they let the Lakers hang around, maybe still a game. Now you're giving the Lakers life. The Thunder can do themselves a huge, huge pat on the back if they come out and take care.

0: and win. And when you're the playoffs, as you know, Dan, you've been around this game a long time. Once the playoffs hit, you know you've got to have a mid-range game. You've got to be able to make tough twos. And all the Celtics wanted to do was shoot threes, and it caught up to them.
1: Can they change?
0: Absolutely, you can change. Yes.
1: But are you going to put Tatum down low or Jaylen Brown down low? They don't have a post
0: Tatum has
1: player.
0: A great mid-range game. Okay, I thought a lot of his settling was because of the Achilles. He didn't have that explosiveness that we're used to Tatum having. He wasn't able to drive and play downhill like he's used to. He was great that he was back, but I thought he settled a lot in that series as well.
1: Talking to Reggie Miller. Reg on the call tonight. It's game one in Western Conference semis. 8:30 Eastern, NBC and Peacock. It'll be OKC against the LA Lakers. I'm wondering how you work a referee. How do you get your message to the referee without embarrassing him or having people notice if it's before, during a game? How did you do it? Or how would you recommend somebody who wants to get a message like Jaylen Brown is telling us?
0: There's a lot of ways you do this. You start even before a jump ball. When you're out there warming up, both teams are doing layup lines and all that. You go to the official, hey, how are you doing? Everything good? Good to see you. And you start setting up a rapport. Hey, everything good? All right. Family's good, right? This is great environment. So you're setting the tone. Hey, let's have this conversation. It's not, adversarial. Let's just, talk about this. And then every timeout or every free throw, hey, kind of watch this. He's holding me down low. And you're trying to make it more friendly. Because if you show him up in front of 15, 20,000, it's not going to go your way, especially in the playoffs.
1: What do you make of Draymond Green's comments on his podcast that Steve Kerr may have hindered his career by not calling plays, offensive plays, for Draymond Green?
0: Look, I know it raised a lot of eyebrows. And, I heard Austin Rivers and they're going back and forth. Draymond is entitled to his opinion. He's a four-time champion. And if that's how he feels, look, him and Steve obviously have a great relationship. He's been there his whole career. If he feels that, he has every right to say that.
1: Yeah, but Austin Rivers has every right to be...
0: He'll counter that.
1: I mean, he played in the NBA. So why can't he say that's silly? Why would you run a play for Draymond when you have Steph and Clay and you had Kevin Durant? How did Steve Kerr hinder? What was he hindering? Because if anything, he helped his career. He made him a star. He said, I'm entrusting the entire offense that goes through you. How is that hindering Draymond Green?
0: Maybe poor choice of words by saying hindering, because I don't think they, people say, you only won four championships because of Stephen Curry. People don't understand. You're right. The whole offense was being facilitated through Draymond Green, the way he was finding Clay and Steph. So maybe poor choice of words. I'm sure Draymond probably just wanted one or two sets run for him.
1: No. And Robert Horry said the Rockets never ran a play for him. No.
0: And look how impactful his career was. Making big shots. Look, being the facilitator, getting those guys off, and occasionally making a three, Draymond, that was your role, and obviously the defense. People forget how great defensively he is. And for your head coach, Steve Kerr, to come out and say, he is the best defender I've ever seen. He played with Michael Jordan, Scottie Pippen, and Dennis Rodman. For him to say that, about Draymond Green, that's not hindering.
1: But if he played in Sacramento and he averaged 19 and 10, like, nobody cares about Draymond Green. He became a Hall of Famer because, now, his abilities, but also Steve.
0: He's a lightning rod, and whenever he goes on his own podcast and says these things.
1: But would you rather be...
0: Look at us.
1: Okay, would you rather be Harvey Grant, who averaged 22 a game for Washington, or his brother?

0: brother who played for the Bulls. Horace Grant is winning championships.
1: Case in point, Mike drop. It's all about the chips, and Draymond has four of them.
0: Would you rather have Carmelo Anthony's career or Draymond Green?
1: It's all about the chips. They're both going to be Hall of Famers. Melo is a Hall of Famer already, and Draymond's going to be a Hall of Famer. One just has four rings and a Defensive Player of the Year.
0: Yeah, but the other one got to shoot an awful lot.
1: That was his game, though.
0: So you would take
1: Draymond? He's a top 10 scorer. Carmelo is a bona fide bucket. But they're both Hall of Famers at the end of the day.
0: All right.
1: And what is gets to drink bub four times? doesn't to me chips matter? They do. I know a lot of people chips matter.
0: All right.
1: Coming from a guy who never won one, they matter.
0: I didn't bring that up.
1: But you're saying you're comparing Melo, who to me is one of the top 10, maybe certainly 15 scores our game has ever seen. He may be top 10 scorer that this game has ever seen.
0: Is he a better scorer than Durant?
1: No, but he's in that conversation. Durant might be top five.
0: He's going to be on another team next year, isn't he?
1: Probably.
0: It's crazy when you look at Harden and Durant, two of the greatest scorers of all time.
1: Yeah.
0: But why do they keep bouncing around?
1: I don't know.
0: You can say it.
1: I don't know.
0: Do younger players not want to play with these guys?
1: Oh, I don't. Look, I'm not in that Houston locker room.
0: Well, something happened in that locker room.
1: I don't think it happened in the locker room. I think it happened on one of these things.
0: On his burner. Oh, did you ever hear that story when Jordan was retiring with the Wizards and Wes Unseld went around the locker room and asked for, you know, donations to buy Mike a gift?
1: No. Keep going.
0: Everybody said no.
1: No, I refuse to believe that.
0: Gilbert Arenas just confirmed it this week. Wes Unseld is on record saying that it was true. Nobody pitched in any money to get Mike a gift.
1: He was probably browbeating them.
0: Oh, I know he was.
1: He was probably browbeating them. Yeah. Probably was.
0: But it's still Mike. I mean, the fact that nobody wanted to give any money for Mike.
1: Nobody. Like all 15 guys. Wes
0: Unseld is on record as saying that was true. Gilbert Arenas, who arrived the following year, followed up on that and said nobody donated to Michael Jordan.
1: I don't think he needed a gift anyways.
0: No, but it's symbolic, though.
1: Doesn't that kind of add to the legacy of MJ kind of being an a-hole? Right? Isn't that why his own teammates like Scotty and Horace and these guys?
0: Hey, when you're winning, if Mike wasn't winning and he acted the way he did.
1: Oh, true.
0: The Bulls wouldn't have donated any money when he retired.
1: It's all fine and dandy while the champagne is bubbling, coming down, and you're getting your championship rings.
0: Reg will be on the call tonight. You with Mike Tirico?
1: Mike Tirico, the great Mike Tirico. What? Say his name right, Theodore.
0: Wait, the
1: great Mike Tirico.
0: I'm first team all Tirico.
1: Thank you. Yes, you guys are co-workers.
0: I worked with him when he got to ESPN. He was like 24. He had hair. I knew you when you had hair.
1: That is true.
0: Yeah.
1: Those were the days in the early 90s. Oh. We need to tell some of those stories in the cigar bar. You and Mark Jackson. Oh my God.
0: You guys used me as the final judge. You would be like, Montana. No, it's Marino. Holyfield. No, it's Tyson. You guys were going back.
1: Rod Carew, Tony Gwynn. Who? Oh.
0: And then, did you ever go to the Cozy Lounge in downtown Indy?
1: I'm sure I did. I probably hit every lounge.
0: This was not. It was an all black lounge. So,
1: and you were there. You were.
0: I know. I did.
1: You hung with us.
0: I walked in. I think I got grandfathered. But it's one of those. like Animal House, when they walk in, they go, Otis, my man. And then the entire club, all black patrons turned around. That's what it was. I walked in with my friend Charlie Moynihan, and everybody at the bar turned around like, what are you doing here? And so we had to go up to the bar. And finally, I got up there and I'm thinking, damn, I'm on SportsCenter. Somebody better recognize me here soon. Dude comes over to me and he says, hey, want me to get you a beer? I said, yes, yes, that'd be great. And he said, hey, welcome to the club. I said, all right. And then they did the Soul Train where you danced down. They had the Soul Train line.
1: Please tell me you did not go down the Soul Train line.
0: I did do the pony down the Soul Train line.
1: Because
0: everybody was doing it, and I go, and the guy who bought me the beer, he goes, you might want to do it. I go, oh, my God. I said, I'm going to need a couple more beers. And then all of a sudden, I rode the pony down the Soul Train line.
1: Naptown loves you, Theodore. Naptown loves you. We always have, and we always will.
0: Reggie on the call with the great Mike Tirico tonight, 8:30 Eastern on NBC and Peacock. Talk to you next week. Thanks, Reg.
1: Thank you, Theodore.
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0: 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I'm Dan Patrick, and this is Above the Noise. Nikola Jokic, Victor Wembanyama are two of the NBA's most unique problems. Dominant big men capable of taking over games in a variety of ways. But through discipline and clear defensive identity, the Timberwolves may have found as much of a workable blueprint as possible. Rather than allowing elite bigs to dictate the game in the paint, Minnesota has made it a priority to force them outside, pushing both stars onto the perimeter, daring them to win from less comfortable spots. Rudy Gobert, central to that strategy. The result has been telling. Against Denver, the Timberwolves held Joker under 20% from three, below 45% from the floor. Against San Antonio, the same formula resurfaced last night. Wembanyama still made his presence felt with 12 blocks, but he had just 11 points. You may not stop stars like Joker and Wemby. You're just trying to contain them. I'm Dan Patrick, and this is Above the Noise. 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

0: Last call for phone calls. What we learned, what's in store tomorrow? Tim Legler, the mothership, will join us, I believe, tomorrow on the program. He's an ESPN NBA analyst. Good to talk to Legs again. Still embarrassed that he said he could beat me in a three-point shooting contest, and he would shoot left-handed. And you know what? He wasn't kidding. I was embarrassed for him. I said, hey, I'm not Greg Anthony, because Greg Anthony was shooting around with us. We were in Detroit, and Greg Anthony was a great 15 to 18 foot shooter, kind of like Avery Johnson, but he wasn't a 3-point shooter. And Legs goes, I could beat you left-handed. And I had some choice words for him. And then at the end, I said, hey, I'm not Greg Anthony, okay? Yeah, Paulie.
1: These former NBA players have a lot of attitude, don't they?
0: You'd think that they would understand. They would not be challenging me.
1: You chose to go to radio. You could have.
0: Yeah. I chose to be a talking hairdo. Yeah. What, Marvin? You're shaking your head here.
2: I respect your ego. But there are times when I'm just like, all right, professional. And as good as you were, I met a teammate of yours when you played intramural ball with in Dayton. He said you were a real Michael Jordan on the Wizards type.
0: I was. He did say that I was the third best player on the campus of the University of Dayton.
2: He did.
0: Yes, he did. But I was not any fun to play with or against. I was what Reggie called Michael Jordan. If your hair isn't playing like it did in your 20s, might be time for a real comeback. The hat isn't there you go with the hat again.
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0: 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Enter the promo code Dan Patrick. All right, last call for phone calls. What we learn, what's in store tomorrow. Eric in Salt Lake. Good morning, Eric. What's on your mind today?
4: Hey, what's up, Dan? I got a few things, so keep it quick. First thing is about your retirement.
0: Yep.
4: Personal question.
0: Yep.
4: How much of this is about it's just time for you to go and it's that point in your life? Versus how much is like streaming, gambling, and NIL infiltrating in the sport, kind of pushing you in that direction? Two, what athlete would you love to interview before you retire that you haven't linked up yet? And three, the streets are talking, and we think that Peacock should pay for Dylan to go to the Met Gala, get absolutely plastered, and we would love to see that.
0: Oh, okay. I wanted to know what happened when you get into the Met Gala. We see everybody arrive. I don't know what happens inside. So Paulie said, all right, let me check the Rolodex. And then you got a hold of Josh Duhamel, the actor who was married to Fergie of the Black Eyed Peas. Did he tell you what happens when you get in the doors?
1: He said he has been there, and we're waiting a text back about what happens when you get inside. Any minute.
0: We don't have many minutes here.
1: You can't be that busy.
0: Retiring has nothing to do with NIL or any of that. It's still good content. I mean, so that would not be what drives me out. What was the other thing that athlete? I think I've interviewed everybody. Now, I'd take another spin at Jordan, obviously. But I don't know if there's anybody. Tiger's not a good interview. There's a lot to talk to Tiger about, but I think Tiger kind of chose not to be a good interview. If he put his mind to it, he could be a great interview. But I don't think he's interested in that. Jordan would be great, too, because some of those conversations we had after he was winning championships on SportsCenter were great. Because he made them great. He was willing to have fun. But then he just won a title. Yes, Paul?
1: I'd love to have you do 30 minutes plus with LeBron. You were there right when he was entering the league. You've seen it all. And have him just take off the... let it go.
0: Yeah. I interviewed him a long, long, long time ago. I was still at the mothership. So it's probably been 23 years.
1: No.
0: 22 years.
1: I think we had him on around 2011, 12, right around there.
0: Oh, we did. Okay.
1: Here on the radio show.
0: Oh.
1: Yeah, I got to check, but around 11 or 12. Right before Miami, I think. Or.
0: Are you sure?
1: Yeah, I'll check.
0: Because there was a Sports Illustrated cover, and it says Dan Patrick interviews LeBron James. I have it in my office, and I would have still been at the mothership when I did that. And I've been gone, what, is it 20 years now that I've been gone from ESPN?
1: Yeah, 19.
0: 19. So maybe it was 20, maybe 20 years ago that I interviewed LeBron. Not much has happened since then. I can't even do this day in sports history other than Ron Turcott on this day rides secretariat to the Kentucky Derby. That's what Paulie had. I took it from him. Todd, you learn anything today?
5: Yes. Reggie Miller would take Draymond Green's career and his four NBA titles over Carmelo Anthony's. It's all about the chips.
0: Dylan.
3: Dan, you're no stranger to a ride on the Soul Train.
0: I know. Doing the pony. Ooh, we just needed Don Cornelius. I love Don Cornelius. Former Chicago police officer, I believe, Don Cornelius. Marvin, what'd you learn?
2: Fritzy saw bits and pieces of the Devil Wears Prada.
0: Paul.
1: I have a lot of rundowns to go through.
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17: 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It's Andy West. Let's look back on this day in sports history, May 5th. We'll start off today in 1973 at the 99th Kentucky Derby. Secretariat, ridden by Ron Turcotte, wins the race in record time. Secretariat would go on to win the Triple Crown, winning the Preakness and Belmont Stakes. Today in 1978, Pete Rose became the youngest and the 14th player in Major League Baseball history with 3,000 hits when he singled against Montreal's Steve Rogers at Cincinnati's Riverfront Stadium. And jumping ahead today in 2013, LeBron James is presented the award for the NBA's Most Valuable Player. Then, playing for Miami, he got 120 of 121 first-place votes in the balloting, giving him the award for the fourth time. The Heat would also win the NBA title that year, and LeBron would also get the Finals MVP.
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23: Okay, here we go. Got a good one today. It's a Tuesday. Live. It's The Herd, wherever you may be. Wherever, however, you may be watching or listening. Appreciate you stopping by today. Good stuff. Nick Wright, 1 hour. Frank Isola. On the Knicks win. The most disrespected franchise in the NBA has to be the Minnesota Timberwolves. In the packed Western Conference, they've gone to back-to-back Western Conference finals. They lead the Spurs now with Wemby 1-0, and we treat them like the Pelicans. And we said yesterday on the show, they actually are kind of built to beat San Antonio. Thick, big, experienced, well-coached. They'll get physical. They're a great fourth quarter team. And they did it. They won game one in San Antonio. And it was a classic T-Wolves game. They've been an unbelievable fourth quarter team, but they just kind of hung around. San Antonio had been red hot from three-point land. They took them out of their game. And then in the fourth quarter, Ant had 11 points. Julius Randle, the guy's a walking 19-9, 12 years in the NBA, like the T-Wolves, not really respected. Clever Mike Conley hit a three. They're just a perfect mix of youth and experience and trunky and physical and long. They're the best team in the NBA in the fourth quarter now in the playoffs. They're number one in basically everything. Offensive rating, defensive rating, point differential. And all that is experience plus coaching. And their general manager, Tim Connolly, he's the one that built Denver into a title team. He left Denver. Have you noticed the Nuggets have overpaid for some players, don't have the bench. The Nuggets aren't as good. He goes to Minnesota, and like Denver, he has built a roster that actually matches up with everybody in the NBA. And we talked about this yesterday. When the playoffs arrive, you got to have a star who can rise above scheme. That's Ant. That he can just put the ball in his hands, make plays, because you're playing the best coaches. You're facing the best teams. You can't keep out scheming everybody. And these were excellent rosters. When you watch the Western Conference, it reminds me of the SEC 5 years ago or the Big Ten now. It's just really good. You get real clarity. You can tell who's good. I don't feel that way in the East. But the T-Wolves have been just giant killers the last several years. They beat KD and Booker in Phoenix. They beat Jamal Murray and Jokic two different times. They beat Luka and LeBron. And now they got their eyes set on Wemby. And they're a nightmare matchup. I was looking this morning. The starting lineup for the T-Wolves has a combined 300 playoff games. The Spurs, 36. That is a major problem in the fourth quarter. Because if you watched they took Wemby out of his game. They had him off balance. He was 0 for 8 from 3. They have such length and excellent athleticism on the perimeter. San Antonio was eating everybody alive on three-point shooting, and they just negated. That's why the Spurs could not pull away. And that if you're a San Antonio fan, you do not want these games to be close entering the fourth quarter. That's going to be Minnesota's quarter. They don't have the playoff experience. And if you take Wemby out, Minnesota's actually deeper and better and more physical. So San Antonio, you got to put Minnesota away quickly. And it's interesting. I mean, even on this show, I mean, I give the Celtics a certain level of respect, and I give OKC respect, and I give Denver respect, and everybody gives LeBron respect. Here are the T-Wolves in back-to-back Western Conference Finals with, there's an argument, outside of Oklahoma City, it's the deepest roster in the NBA. I mean, they got young kids that weren't even in the rotation now that are flourishing. Number one fourth quarter team, number two in the regular season. That was the difference last night. Ant with 11 points, although he did not think he played great down the stretch.
3: I'm disappointed in myself.
4: How can you be disappointed? We didn't even expect to see you out here tonight. How important was it for you to be available for your guys in game one?
3: For me, man, 75% of the game for me is my mind. My mind got to be where it needs to be. And in the last 2 minutes of the game, it wasn't. I gave up two offensive rebounds, turned the ball over.
23: Well, all I know is this. You got guys like Julius Randle, who's been bouncing around the league, and he's the perfect Timberwolf because he's overlooked. And it could be Naz Reid, and it could be Jaden McDaniels. It can be Ant. It can Rudy Gobert's been getting crap for years. It could be Mike Conley. There's just so much experience and talent with Minnesota. And if these games are close, fourth quarter is the T-Wolves between coaching and experience. Okay, so I said this about the Eastern Conference. I mean, through various times this year, I mean, last year, out of the blue, the Pacers fly through it. And this year you're like, Detroit's a number one seed? They've got one score. I can't really figure out the East. So I watched the Knicks over their last four games. They've won by 39, 51, 29, and 16. Are they great? I don't really think so. Are they good? Absolutely. Are they very good? I don't know. Now, the Sixers last night, off an emotional game seven against Boston, were completely flat. I mean, Jalen Brunson kind of did whatever he wanted to do, scored 35 points, 12 for 18. He just did whatever he wanted to do. I kind of felt like Nick Nurse was just, he knew his team was fatigued. He knew his team was going to be flat. So he didn't give away a lot of secrets. He just kind of let it play out. But I will give the New York Knicks credit for this. So they fired Tibbs because they thought they just weren't good enough offensively. And you got to give Mike Brown credit. Okay, they're shooting 60% in their last three games. Mike Brown's not a rigid guy. He is willing to experiment. And what they've done with Cat now is like a point center. He has doubled his assists, his distribution numbers from regular season to postseason. And a lot of that's just good coaching. But it's difficult. Remember in the Super Bowl, like, was New England really a good team? We watched the Seahawks and the Rams play, and you're like, those are the two best teams in football. But New England got to the Super Bowl because the easiest schedule in the last 30 years, and Bo Nix got hurt for Denver. But if you looked at the Rams and the Seahawks, they went 10-0 against the AFC, and the Thunder and the Spurs have gone 49-11 against the Eastern Conference. So I don't know what the hell to make of the East. Are the Knicks good? Well, I think offensively, now that Mike Brown is putting the ball in the hands of Cat up top, I think that's really smart. It's taken some of the heat off Brunson to constantly be the playmaker. And to make Cat kind of a scorer and a distributor. Now, you know what they're going to try to do. they're going to have Embiid go after Cat, try to eliminate that, get him into foul trouble. And last night, the Knicks bigs, they drew some early fouls. But I will say this, the fatigued Sixers will play better in game two. But when you watch this, with the Cat move, Knicks are playing with confidence. It's a totally complimentary, flawed roster, but they play very well together. They've got a little bit better bench, not a great one, but better than the Sixers. Home court advantage. So, you know, I can watch Minnesota and the Spurs, Oklahoma City, and go, those are really high-end teams. Maybe I haven't given the Knicks enough credit. I find the Eastern Conference, I mean, Detroit's a number one seed. Is Cleveland good? The Pistons don't have a number two score. Philadelphia, we gave up on them. Are they good? I thought the Celtics were. But I'll say this. Using Cat the way they're using him is effective. It's smart. And here he was after the win.
1: He's just done a better job as a team executing. And, you know, obviously we changed a little bit things up and it's been very good for us. So I just love that. I get to get my teammates involved and I get to the chance to quarterback the offense and give them, you know, put them in positions I feel they could succeed. And they've obliged, like I said before, they're trusting me more with ball right now. And I just want to continue to repay their trust with the right plays and making the right decisions.
23: Yeah. I mean, a lot of people say he's the best jump shooting big in basketball. He is a, you remember when Anthony Davis was with the Lakers, he was never really comfortable outside. Great defensive player. Cat's not, never really comfortable on the deep perimeter, but Cat is. And the fact that like a Jokic, he can distribute, double his assist totals. It's like a smart move. And when they got rid of Tibbs, I said, what are you doing? You finally got the coach. And Mike Brown's been like experimental. You know, he's been taking some swings and it kind of works. But I go back to, I just don't know, right? Like, I'm not really sure because all year long, we've been looking at the East going, Detroit's good. Wait till Boston gets Tatum. Last year, it's like, is Indiana good? I love Halliburton, but I'm one of these viewers of the East. I'm like, I will have Frank Isola on here. I mean, there's things they do well. But then I watch, which by the way, I don't like putting playoff games on at the same time, but I'm watching the Spurs in Minnesota. And I'm like, holy God, my God, Minnesota's athletes and length and size and Ant and wow. And then Wemby and I don't know. It's different to me. J-Mac, you've been on the Knicks all year. That's your favorite team. They're on an absolute offensive heater. But it did, a lot of it did feel like Philadelphia. Like Nick Nurse came out and he just kind of let them play. Yeah. He wasn't going to give anything away. The game felt over at half. In the second half, it was like they're just out of the, because the Sixers have no bench. So, I mean, like a fatigued Sixers team got ugly really fast.
2: I think the Sixers gave up, what, 74 points in the first half to the Knicks. You could just tell they were weary from the Boston series. Thing is, Colin, only a day off between the next game. I think Philly's got to win that one. I didn't really see anything other than Hakeem Mitchell Robinson that jumped out as a win for Philadelphia there. They did not look great.
23: Yeah. All right. You know, we love to, you know, like LeBron, we like to elevate others beyond ourselves. J-Mac, you know, over the last couple of years, I've been pretty successful on what they call future bets, where you pick an over under and you try to guess, I in the audience tries to guess where the team will finish. We've had great success on this show. I just felt like I was in the mood to give money away. And I want to talk about a couple of teams that one to be very careful of and one to keep your eye on today's show. Nick Wright, top of next hour, Frank Isola on the Knicks. I mean, he watches them every night. What are they? 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
23: 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I am for formulas. I said this last week. The Celtics are more formula than fantastic.
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13: So I think it's 4 or 5 straight years. I've been able to pick two teams each year that'll double their win total or will be dramatically better. And one of the things I'd always look at is schedule. And I've said this for years. I used to, when I first started paying so much attention, like 10, 12 years ago, 15 years ago, to the NFL schedule release. And people would say, well, we already know who they're playing. I'm like, yeah, but the order matters. You're not going to beat Andy Reid generally in September. You don't want to play at Denver. What's your quarterback like? What's he like in cold weather games? Do they all stack up late in the season? It matters. A prime example last year, the Patriots had the easiest schedule in over 20 years. And they got to a Super Bowl largely because of that schedule. They stayed healthy. You get a home game here or there. Bo Nix gets hurt. You watch them in the Super Bowl, totally outclassed. No business being there. San Francisco 49ers started the year, people thought, with the easiest schedule, became the second easiest schedule. They go 12-5. The last two times they played the Seahawks, Kyle Shanahan couldn't score a touchdown. They couldn't generate a single touchdown. They weren't really a 12-5 team. So the two teams where schedules this year will play a big factor. Everybody loves Dallas. Their over and under is 8.5. I would take the under. I would take the under. I think they're 7-10, 8-9 team. I like their draft. I like their personnel. But last year, they played the third easiest schedule and won 7 games. In their 8 games against teams with a winning record, they went 1-7. And if you look at their schedule this year, they have their home games. Eagles, Jaguars, Ravens, 49ers, they're road games. Giants, Packers, Texans, Colts, Seahawks, Rams. That's not a 9 or a 10 win team. That is a brutal schedule. Last year, here's the quarterbacks the Cowboys faced. Russell Wilson, Justin Fields, Geno Smith, Josh Johnson. You say, oh, they beat Mahomes. Mahomes ate him for lunch. He had 4 touchdowns, no pick, and 130 passer rating. It wasn't about Mahomes not scoring. Mahomes played as well as he did in any game all season. So the reality with the Cowboys is I think their roster is better than we give it credit for, but their schedule's brutal, and they've not shown an ability with Brian Schottenheimer to win against better quarterbacks consistently. Okay, now here's the opposite. Is the Detroit Lions, who I think upgraded massively at offensive coordinator. So they're over and under is 10.5. You're like, whoa, never forget. Because
23: They got a fourth place schedule, right? They got home games against the Saints, Bucks, Jets, and Titans. Road games against the Falcons, Dolphins, and Cardinals. This morning, I got to 7 wins, and I wasn't even worried about their division. So, and Minnesota could be bad. So my point is, if you look at the Cowboys, you're like, oh, I like what they're doing. You got to check schedules. Only one other team in the NFL has a schedule that will increase in difficulty more than Dallas. And here's Detroit. Everybody's selling their Detroit stock. Great GM, culture setter at coach, A quarterback, excellent skill, solved their left tackle issue, and a cupcake schedule relative to the NFL average. Bet the under on the Cowboys. Believe it or not, Detroit at 11-6, if they go 500 in division, and I think they'll do better than that, is one of the better over bets at 10.5. J-Mac with the news.
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2: I like that. Giving away free money before the first hour of the show is done.
23: Not even Christmas.
2: So generous of you. I got some bad news, though. Luka Doncic has officially been ruled out of game one with the hamstring injury. The Lakers are not commenting on other games in the series. But Colin, I think we could connect some dots here, right? New ownership for the Lakers, knowing that they are massive underdogs.
23: Yeah.
2: The team got swept by the Thunder by an average margin of like 28 this season.
23: Yeah.
2: Luka's not going to play in the series. You're not forcing it. You do not want to double up on the injury.
23: Well, the Celtic, even though Jason Tatum came back with a long runway, he hobbled off the floor in game 6 and couldn't play in game 7. And I think the Celtics were smart. In the end, they I think deep down, they looked at that roster with Brown and Tatum and they looked at their inexperienced bigs and thought, we're not winning the title. we're not beating a OKC or a San Antonio or even a Minnesota. So I think it's the smart play by the Lakers. I doubt he'll play in this thing.
2: Yeah, I don't see him playing. Now, this is what I asked this on my podcast and some people are really upset. I said, listen, if SGA were out for this series, like Luka's out, I think it's a series. It's a real series that the Lakers would have a chance because SGA is that good. But no Luka, the Lakers have both hands tied behind their backs. Yeah. They have no chance in this series. And you know I'm a Lakers honk. I'm lobbying my buddy to take me to game 3 or 4.
23: Like Houston was what we discovered in the Houston series is, and you see this all the time, is when you don't have a pure point guard, it's very difficult to initiate offense. Houston really struggled. Their efficiency was bad. Even though they had the better, deeper, athletic, younger roster than the Lakers, is they struggled to get into their plays. The Lakers, meanwhile, gave it to LeBron and said, you initiate our offense.
2: Yeah.
23: Even without Austin Reeves and Luka in the first couple of games, they got right into their offense. I mean, I feel like, never forget, the comp for a point guard in the NBA is a quarterback. That's why Houston struggled. Ime Udoka talked about that. He goes, I love Reed Shepard. I love Amen Thompson, but they're not true points. He goes, they're getting better at it, but we're struggling to get into our offense. So I think Houston will mostly solve that when Fred VanVleet comes back next year, smart cagey veteran.
2: Yeah.
23: But the way they beat Houston, which was an inefficient offense that kind of struggled getting into their offense, that is not Oklahoma City.
2: Yeah, and Oklahoma City's probably going to full court press the Lakers the full game because they got 12 dudes on their roster, and LeBron could easily walk it up against Houston. They're not going to be that generous. Austin Reeves is going to have to step up. Marcus Smart. I don't know. I can't get excited about the series. I mean, the best player, the leading scorer in the league is out. You know, it's like, I don't think they have a chance. All right, let's move on to last night's Knicks-Sixers series. I don't know if you saw this moment, but Joel Embiid is setting a screen here on Mikal Bridges, and Bridges kind of lowers the boom into Embiid. Now, I didn't think at the time there was anything dirty or untoward, but people are noting, listen, the guy just had appendectomy surgery and now you're drilling him in the chops right there in the midsection. And I'm like, maybe. Joel Embiid talked about it after the game.
15: I got heat on it. I don't know if it was, obviously based on what's been going on. I guess I got to protect him more, so I don't know if it was dirty or not. So, yeah, I guess I got to do a better job of protecting my, especially that part. I don't think that was necessary because Tyrese was already gone and it was kind of like, you know, after the play, I just felt like it wasn't necessary, but we move on.
2: Lead troll in the NBA. I don't know if it was dirty or not. I guess I have to protect myself. Yeah, Mikal Bridges is turning into Lou Dort. Listen, Embiid knows how to play the refs. You saw him get goading Towns and Robinson into fouls. He knows how to play the crowd. I don't think anybody's taking the bait here. What's your official verdict on this?
13: Well, this game was over in the second quarter. And again, I think Philadelphia went into it and said, we're not even going to unveil our game plan. We're tired. We're fatigued. It just felt like Philly, not that they gave a game away, but the Knicks did not come out of a wildly competitive series at the end. They dominate the last two games. They're playing with confidence. They're at home, better rested. And it wasn't much of a game. I mean, I was expecting more. Remember I said yesterday on the show, I said, take the Knicks.
2: Yeah.
13: Minus the 7 points.
2: Yep.
13: That line feels like it should be 4-3-7 tells you, the analytics tell you, a team off an emotional NBA playoff game seven drops off a cliff, and it was. It was not a competitive game by the second quarter.
2: I know Zigzag Theory says you're supposed to bet Sixers next game.
13: I kind of like the Knicks still.
2: Yeah, I'm not sure I'm ready to bet. The Knicks are just vibing right now. Everything looks so smooth. The offense... And we talked about yesterday, this Karl Anthony Towns' new role as a facilitator.
13: Oh, it's a difference maker.
2: Yeah, 6 assists yesterday. Yep. I mean, again, and he only played like 20-something minutes.
13: Yeah.
2: The Knicks look great. Final story, let's go to the NFL and my new best friend, Patrick Mahomes. Now, listen, when I ran into him last week, remember, we talked, but it's off the record, and I couldn't say anything. Now, Brett Veach is coming out and talking about the return of Patrick Mahomes, him being way ahead of schedule. Here's the GM of the Chiefs.
4: He's in our building every single day. And even when he goes away for a few days, say to Dallas for a weekend with his family, I mean, he takes one of our trainers with him. So needless to say, he's way ahead of schedule. I think the biggest challenge that we're going to have is protecting him against himself, because I'm sure when we get to St. Joe, Missouri for training camp, you know, he's going to want to be full go, but we're going to have to hold him back a little. And again, I don't want to put a timetable on it, but I think you guys know the type of person and the competitor Pat is. And, you know, I would just say we're in a really good place right now.
13: Once again, you know, it can be Ant, it can be Mahomes, it can be Tatum. When you're in great shape, these guys always heal 40% faster than we think. Interestingly,

0: got drafted. He's more gadget than volume. There's nothing wrong with a gadget guy. You know, they need somebody to step up. They'll be fine.
1: Yeah, really, Tyquan Thornton was like their deep threat last year. Who? He delivered a pizza to the studio and they didn't even know who it was.
0: Come on, let's not take our shots. J-Mac with the news.
2: Well, that's the news.
3: And thanks for stopping by.
2: The Herd Line News.
0: So, you know, Wemby is, you know, the whole face of the league. I've said before, I don't think the NBA needs a face of the league. And I don't think there's been that many. I think Magic and Bird were face of the league. I think Michael Jordan was face of the league. I think LeBron's been face of the league. But many of the great players, Kareem, Tim Duncan, Akeem, they were great players. They weren't the face of the league. I don't think it's necessary. Ant doesn't really want to be. Jason Tatum doesn't have the aura. SGA is just not that fascinating. I do think Cooper, Flagg, and Wemby kind of feel like they could be the face of the league. Wemby is almost domestic. Most international players don't care. Wemby does. Like, he wants to be the face of the league, which is encouraging. But it's interesting. My take when you watch him is the T-Wolves are very well coached. There is one downside to being 7'4", and you see a little bit of this last night. You can put smaller players on Wemby and disrupt his balance. His defense, he had 12 blocks. It's remarkable. I've never seen anything like it, including Kareem at his peak. But offensively, he's not an initiator. He's not Jokic. That's not what he does. He is a disruptor and a finisher. He's not a creator and an initiator. That's not what he is. He's not a great passer like Jokic. His decision-making is hit and miss. But I saw it last night. You can take him out of his game. You can disrupt him. He was 0-for-8 last night on three-pointers. So it's funny. I think Wemby is at his best, and De'Aaron Fox did not play well. Wemby is at his best when somebody sets it up for him, and he can create off that or finish off that. But the other thing I worry about, he spends a lot of time on the floor, and it's almost like there's very few great tall running backs because you can take their legs out from them. You know, like the great running backs like Emmitt Smith, they all feel low center of gravity. They come through the line. Wemby is, you can knock him off balance. He's just so tall. You can, like Julius Randle to me, is the classic example. Remember when he came into the league, people said he's going to get pushed around, and he did for a year. He put on strength, and he doesn't get pushed around nearly as much. But last night I watched him, and Minnesota's a tough matchup. And I say this all the time. It's not just the 300 playoff games of experience. It's guys that have been in NBA weight room and nutrition programs for 8, 9, and 10 years. Julius Randle's been in NBA nutrition and weight programs for 12 years. Dude is a man. He is physical. These Naz Reeds, these guys are big, strong men. And, you know, it's Wemby's going to bounce back. But he, you know, he's not an initiator and a creator. He's a disruptor and a finisher. And, you know, a little like Kareem. That was Kareem. He was a disruptor defensively, and he was a finisher offensively. You can't run your offense through Kareem. You run it through, whether it was Jerry West, whether it was Magic Johnson, excuse me, you know, not Jerry West, Magic Johnson. You want to run it through with Magic Johnson. That was when you get the Kareem that's unstoppable. He can get it at the end of the shot clock. So Oscar Robertson in Milwaukee set it up for him. So here's Wemby on game one loss.
4: I had to use my energy. You know, obviously used a lot of it on one side of the court. And on the other side, I used too much energy in things that didn't really help our team. So that's on me. If I had been better, if the offensive leaders of our team had been better, it would have been different.
0: You know what I found interesting last night is that a lot of teams, it was a very, very entertaining game between two really, really good rosters. One with a lot of experience, one without a lot of experience. But the Timberwolves, if you take Wemby out, Minnesota's the bigger team. Like if you took Wemby and Rudy Gobert out, like the size and the strength of Minnesota is a handful. And the T-Wolves, they kind of went right at Wemby. That's why he blocked 12 shots. Minnesota's like, yeah, you can have blocks. We're going to get some goaltending.

0: calls. They did miss one goaltending call. I think it was 9:20 or something in the third quarter. I think it was around then. I'm like, oh, they missed one there. So I think my memory could be fuzzy, but it was like 9.5 minutes left, I think, in the third quarter. They just, a refs let it go, and it felt like a goaltending to me. But overall, Minnesota went right at him. They're like, we don't care. Block some shots. We don't care. We're going to go right at you. And I think psychologically, that's kind of an important thing. It's kind of impressive. You're not going to change the calculus on us. You're going to block some shots. We're going to go right at you. And that's what they did. Why, coming up, Nick Wright, top of the hour, why the Celtics losing is actually great for the NBA. I know it's a big brand. I know they're popular. 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If you receive unexpected communication about unemployment benefits from the government, that's a scam. 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
0: You know, there's this sense that outside of the NFL, markets and brands matter. And I think it even matters in the NFL. If the Packers make a Super Bowl, you're going to get a huge number. If the Bears made the Super Bowl, would be more popular. You get a better rating than if the Jaguars got the Super Bowl. It's just the reality of, like, last year didn't have a lot of buzz around it, although I thought the Seahawks were excellent. They're not as national as certain teams like San Francisco or the Bears or the Eagles are. And so the Celtics are obviously a very big brand. But a couple of years ago, the Celtics got into the championship, won, and the ratings weren't very good. And one of the reasons is their offense is predictable and boring. It's too many three-point shots. And they shoot more three-pointers than almost anybody in the NBA. And if you look at them losing, especially the way they lost, the ridiculous 7 3-point shot attempts in the last 3.5 minutes, trailing by one, it looked ridiculous. The most NBA shots, 3-point shots per game, the top 11, one team remains. And the face of it really feels like the Warriors and the Celtics, both done. And I think it's good for the league. It's like the tush push. It was less effective last year. Good. It's bad television. It's predictable and it's ugly. It's a scrum. So I don't like math deciding my sports. I've said before, sports should be like a well-balanced meal. Little protein, little carbs, little vegetables. right? That's what sports should be, a well-balanced meal. I think the NBA is too three-point reliant. And the analytic mavens get very defensive if you don't buy into all of their analytics. And I talked about this yesterday on the show. There's certainly things you shouldn't do as a parent. I don't want my kids on iPads all the time when they were young. But if we're driving to grandma's and it's a 5.5 hour drive, I'll let them be on the iPad the entire time. There's a way to parent. And then there's an understanding that 12 to 15 days a year, when they're on a flight screaming or they're in the back seat screaming, you make exceptions to parenting. Here's an iPad. Stay on it all day. That's not how I parent, but there are exceptions. And that's what I always say about baseball's postseason. I mean, Dave Roberts, game 7, pulled every lever. Were they all analytically brilliant? Some of it was, I got men in this locker room. I got an old veteran. I'm going to put him in. And he delivered. And I think a lot of that, a great example of this is in the NFL playoffs. When Denver goes for it on like 4th and 2, you had a blizzard coming. You had a backup quarterback against an excellent pass rush and an excellent defense. Kick the field goal. It's a low scoring game. It's a backup quarterback. Why are you rolling out a pocket quarterback? If I had Bo Nix, I'd run that play. I'm not running that play with Jarrett Stidham. I'm probably with a blizzard coming, and you know the weather report in a low-scoring game. That was not going to be a shootout. Kick the field goal. I don't care what it says. Playoff sports are situational. Over the course of your life parenting, you parent one way. But there are moments you take your kid to church for an hour, or he's on the plane and he's screaming, or she's screaming. You parent a little differently. So when I'm watching the Celtics crank up 7 threes and go 0-for-7 at the end of that game, I don't care what the analytics say. That was dumb. That was not good coaching. That was bad coaching. So I actually like, and I've been on this for years. The NBA thinks tanking is their biggest issue. I do not. I think load management's a problem, and I think the game can look really repetitive. So I love the fact all these three-point merchants. I don't think flopping's the end of the world. Everybody's been doing it forever. I think tanking won't be as big next year when the draft not as good. But this three-point renaissance and revolution, it's like small ball. Everybody was into small ball. No, the Warriors were good at it because they had Draymond Green. Like, Draymond Green's probably the best defensive player of all time, plays way above his size. Nobody else had Draymond Green. He was the classic bouncer at the bar that maybe didn't have the biggest build, but was the tough guy. So it worked with them. It didn't work with anybody else. Look at who's left in basketball. Rudy Gobert, Wemby, Mitchell Robinson, Cat, Joel Embiid, Evan Mobley. It's all bigs. Who am I missing? Jared Allen. There's another guy, a big. So a small ball thing, I never bought into it. Chris Broussard and I talked about this. The Celtics being just paralyzed, completely beholden to the three-point shot.
12: Jaylen and Jason Tatum are obviously two legitimate stars. After that, Baylor Shireman and Kata and Peyton Pritchard, God bless him, is a really good, sixth man. When you get into the playoffs and, it's a smaller sample size, 7-game series, and, all types of other things are coming into play. Does a guy get nervous? Is a guy clutch? You can't solely rely on analytics.
0: This is a really interesting thing that Brew brought up yesterday. There is a big difference shooting a three-point shot with a four-point lead and shooting a three-point shot trailing by three on the road with 40 seconds left. And so much of shooting is confidence. We've seen Steph Curry go into slumps. And then we've seen Steph Curry where he just throwing, it looks like garbage up and it goes in. We all remember the Michael Jordan hands out when he got hot against the Portland Trailblazers. Like, Michael was never a great three-point shooter, but shooters get into zones. And the three-point shot, even the Celtics, are incredibly streaky. And I know the math works out, but the Celtics this year, I think they were, when they shot 40% or more, they were 39-0. But they didn't about half the time. I mean, a lot of Celtic games, they were just rock city. And I mean, I watched at the end of this game with Philadelphia. It's like embarrassing. It's like, that's it. Like, go get a bucket. What are you doing? It's awful. Yesterday we got into something. So J-Mac, you haven't moved a lot in your life, but you moved cross country. You went from the East to the West Coast.
13: Yeah, that qualifies as a large move with
0: one large move.
13: Yeah.
0: But I was saying yesterday, and we'll talk about this with Nick Wright in the next hour. Frank Isola is going to join us from New York. Nick Wright, top of the hour. The Aaron Rodgers situation. So the Steelers come out. And the Steelers are like, okay, we've got this new tender we're offering. Basically wanted to seize control of their offseason. Aaron's people, although he would deny it, suddenly come out. There's leaks. He's really interested in Arizona. This is the gamesmanship of the NFL, where Aaron's doing his thing, kind of disappears. Yeah. The Steelers are like, okay, we played the game. We're offering a very unique, quirky, rare tender. Show up quickly. And then Aaron's people are like, oh, okay, my buddy Nat Hackett's in Arizona. Let's make that. Now, you could say what you want. Ooh. But when I've made my moves in my career, I tell my kids this all the time, grab a yellow pad, notepad, and a pen, write things in your life you want to manifest. Look at it.
13: Mm.
0: Write it down. I don't want a computer. I don't want a spreadsheet. Write it down. Don't talk about it to yourself. Write it down, because every time I've moved, I've done a I look at it. I stare at it. I want to see it and feel it. So I did that with Aaron Rodgers, Arizona and Pittsburgh. Really interesting. If you do pros and cons, you think to yourself, well, Steelers are up here. Arizona's a tire fire. It's fascinating how many advantages there are in Arizona, and how many disadvantages when you dig deep with the Pittsburgh Steelers. Okay, LeBron, good luck.
13: Wait, Colin, back up. Are we sure Arizona wants Aaron Rodgers?
0: Well, a little bit more than I think people think.
13: Wow.
0: I say this all the time. Insurance companies aren't in the biz of protecting you. 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
18: Lisa Sky Hain loved working with people.
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29: Talk. Two teams secure game one wins to tip off the NBA Conference semis. The T-Wolves stunned the West second-seeded Spurs after getting a lift from Anthony Edwards' return from an injury.
30: I got Minnesota back at all times, so I'm out there with my brothers, and we're going to war.
29: Edwards scored 18 for Minnesota, while Julius Randle led the way with 21. In the East, the Knicks hung a 39-point beating on the 76ers behind Jalen Brunson's 35 points. Tonight, the Cavs and Pistons open their East semifinal series in Detroit, while the defending champion Thunder host the Lakers in the West. The Hurricanes are still undefeated through six games in the Stanley Cup playoffs. Carolina rallied for an OT win. They took a 2-0 series lead over the Flyers. Carter Hart made 33 saves. He helped the Golden Knights take a 1-0 advantage over the Ducks. Tigers ace Tarek Skubal, he'll undergo surgery to remove loose bodies from his left elbow. No timetable for the two-time defending AL Cy Young winner's return. And Colts QB Anthony Richardson reported for voluntary offseason workouts yesterday after staying home the past 2 weeks. And that's sports. I'm Scott Davidson.
31: Previously on The Herd.
32: Play that back. Wait a minute.
0: In game six, when Tatum hobbled off, they were trailing then. Embiid, best player on the floor easily. And Boston just didn't look athletic enough. And some of it's the construct of their team. The Celtics are more formula than fantastic.
31: A new day in The Herd starts now.
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0: You guys can laugh at me all you want.
31: This is The Herd.
0: Oh, yeah.
31: With Colin Cowherd.
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0: All right, you want to talk sports?
31: The Herd with Colin Cowherd starts now.
0: Okay, here we go. Good stuff today. It's a Tuesday. Bulls have a new GM. Knicks hammer the Sixers. Wemby and the Spurs, tough matchup with Minnesota. Knick right around the corner. So the Lakers Thunder play tonight. LeBron is a 15-point underdog. Colin, it's not LeBron, it's the Lakers. It's LeBron. He's a 15-point underdog, biggest of his career. We were talking about this yesterday. He can kind of play as long as he wants. He's such a play initiator. He's so smart. The question is, this is why I think J.J. Redick is a great coach for him, because J.J.'s authentic. He doesn't have a filter. He's going to give you the truth. If he's upset with LeBron, LeBron respects him. And LeBron's always been that. LeBron likes smart people. His handlers are smart. His agent's smart. His friends are smart. He likes J.J. Redick. He likes smart people. Because LeBron doesn't have a lot of interest in playing with kids and teaching them how to play basketball. He loves Kevin Love or Chris Bosh or D. Wade. You know, he likes that. And very few young players he really likes playing with. And I think J.J. Redick is authentic. There's no filter. But I think what's fascinating about LeBron is, and let's start with this. Mike Breen was on Ryan Russillo's podcast yesterday. And what he says sounds outrageous, but I think Mike Breen is right. And he talked about LeBron's career going forward.
1: The guy's been an NBA player more than half of his life, which is kind of hard to believe. And I do believe he could play for another, he's 41. He could play for another 8-9 years. And like he could come off the bench and average 18 minutes a game and give you 12-7-5. I think he's, because of his mind, his brilliant basketball mind, he could still do that.
0: I actually think, I thought more 4-5. I don't think it's outrageous. We've said before, some usually hyper-athletic athletes age quickly. Cam Newton. People like Jokic, where it's passing and screen setting and rebounding and shooting, you just age better. LeBron's very unique in that you get both of them. He still attacks the basket in transition. He bullies smaller defenders, generates very good shots. His jumper's always been hit and miss. So he didn't have a great year shooting the three, but his jump shot's been hit and miss. His free throw shot, he's not a naturally soft, fluid shooter. He's very muscular. And a lot of bigger players, Larry Bird was an exception, where you had a big forward who was the best shooter in the league. That's very, very rare. And so my take is, for LeBron going forward, it's a mind game. He's been a CEO for 20 years. He has a better resume than Rui, Luka, and Austin Reeves combined. And now you're going to ask him, going forward, hey, CEO with the best resume and most brilliant mind, are you willing to just be an advisor? Are you willing to be a third option? So I think it's all mental going forward. I don't really worry about the physicality stuff. I really don't. Is that, you know, Tom Brady aged, but nobody said, okay, Tom, you're the backup quarterback, or we're going to have you play backup tight end or on special teams. He was still the quarterback taking the snaps. For LeBron, what you're saying with Luka, who's the number one usage rate guy in the league, is, LeBron, are you going to play off ball a lot? And LeBron's thinking, I'm in better shape than this guy. I'm stronger than this guy. I generate great shots like this guy. And he's a better player than Austin Reeves, who's a very good player. So I think there's a mind game going forward for LeBron. It's not the physical stuff. We all think it's the physical stuff. It's the mental stuff. Is he willing to be a third option when he's thinking, I just beat Houston largely by myself? I made Marcus Smart look 9 years younger. Moody DeAndre Ayton was totally focused. I mean, Rui, who's always had talent, flourished. LeBron's thinking, you sure you want me to be a third option? But I do think L.A. for business and J.J. Redick, the intellect, unfiltered, honest, secure with himself, long contract. I think Redick's a perfect coach for him. He's just a perfect coach. With that, Nick Wright, first things first, is joining us. The first round, I said this yesterday, Nick, is that in the history, if they write the book on LeBron and there's 20 chapters, this may not even make the book, the Houston series.
2: Right.
0: It may. And I'm like, folks, you don't want to forget this, because what we just witnessed was a far deeper, younger, athletic, Jabari Smith and Cengun and Amen Thompson. You're like,
2: Yeah.
0: What? I mean, I look at it and I'm like, this is like fourth, fifth chapter. Like the early LeBron, peak LeBron, and whatever the hell, I just watched LeBron.
3: And yeah, and I'm as a sports fan and obviously a LeBron fan, I'm so grateful we got this chapter. You're right, Colin. It wouldn't be in the, you know, first 50 pages of his book, even though it was a series where in the game that essentially won the series, in a 90-minute span, he threw an alley-oop to his son and then had the steal in game-tying three. And then after, everybody was like, getting a little chesty in Houston. Oh, they're tired. We have the momentum. All of that. LeBron put on a 40-minute, 28-7-8 masterclass controlling every aspect of the game and controlling every aspect of the series. And it also gave us, Colin, two real gifts. One, sports fans and one, media fans. So let me just tell you those real quick before we move on. First one is, listen, I'm bummed Luka's hurt. But had Luka not been hurt, we might not have ever gotten one more series where LeBron, hand on the joystick, follow me, guys, I'll control everything. And it was so gratifying to be able to watch that, watch him figure out the series early, adjust late, and then close it. And when he was in that Swiss Army knife role, we wouldn't have gotten that. So without the Luka injury, that wouldn't have been there. So that was just fun. If it is, that could be the last playoff series win of his career.
0: Right.
3: Any of these could be. So for that. And then from a media perspective, if I may just quickly, it was really delightful watching the progression of folks who have been, let's call it, LeBron skeptics most of their television
0: careers.
3: Yeah, I can
0: think of a few. Yeah.
3: Starting the series, when they thought the Lakers had no chance, they were like, well, if LeBron pulls this off, then fine, maybe he's the GOAT, but they're getting swept. And then 3 days later, they're like, you know what? The Rockets are just awful. Anybody could beat them. And then 3 days after that, when it looked like the Rockets might come back, they were like, you know what? I think this Rockets team can pull off the first ever 3-0 comeback. What a stain on LeBron. And then when they win, it just immediately goes to, we'll see him do it against OKC. Just a full tour de force of cope, which I really enjoyed from afar.
0: That was good. It's so true. So we're gonna get to Wemby, but I want to talk about the Celtics. Is that I have struggled all year figuring the East out. I mean, Detroit's a number one seed. Are they a six in the West? I don't even know. Last year, the Pacers with Halliburton, you're like, are they the best team? And then the Celtics hung around without Tatum, even though they're not very athletic, and Jaylen Brown's good, but they don't. They need like more athleticism. So I don't even know how good the Knicks are. But I said the Celtics losing is great because I don't think tanking is the end of the world. I think it's a uniquely loaded draft and about nine teams need a star. The Warriors, by the way, could do a Dallas, get the BYU sensation, and it would solve a lot of problems. But of the 11 three-point shooting teams, one remains. And sports should be like a well-balanced meal. Little protein, little carbs, little vegetables. I didn't like the tush push. It got less effective. Good for the league. The Celtics were the new face of the three-point shot, and they embarrassed themselves, shooting seven of them with 3.5 minutes left, trailing by one. And you've never been a Boston believer. I have been more so. But what was your take on the way it ended, the ridiculousness of the dependence on the three?
3: So, well, listen, and you're right that historically I've not been a Boston believer right up until this postseason when I picked them to win the title. And then they go out like that. So that wasn't great for me. But so here is the thing. I totally agree with what you're going, where you're headed, which is stylistically, everyone playing the same style would be bad for the health of the sport. Additionally, the fact that that style is one that minimizes the importance of athleticism, aggression, and dunking on people's head, and maximizes the importance of three-point specialists, it's just bad for a TV product. That's right. why the tush-push comp is a good one. It's just bad television. And so I am glad that even if it was just bad luck, that it didn't end up working out, because we don't want everyone playing the same way, first of all. And there is absolutely, and you are seeing it every single night in the playoffs, two different ways you need to be able to win in this league. You need to be able to build a team that can sustain an 82-game season, comfortably make the playoffs, have a decent seed, and you need to have a team that can win possession battle playoff games. Yeah. And very often that means get to the damn rim. Yeah. Go get a foul. Yeah. You know, a pull-up jump shot. And it's really interesting, Boston under Mazzulla, because it's been 4 years. The second they coasted to a championship, that banner hangs forever. But year one, they struggled mightily in round one. Yeah. They were down 3-2 in round two. And then they were down 3-0 in the conference finals to an 8 seed and lost. The third year, they blew back-to-back 20-point leads against the Knicks.
0: Yep.
3: And this year, they blow a 3-1 lead against a Sixers team that, granted, finally got healthy at the end of the year, but you wouldn't have been in that position had you taken care of business earlier. And so I think that if I'm Boston, if I'm running the team, I have two major questions this summer. One is Jaylen Brown a piece we should move? Does he even want to? Does he, when he says, this was the best, most fun I've ever had in any year of my career. And it's like, really? You guys went out in round one and your co-star was injured all year. Yeah. That's not great. Yeah. And the other one is, do we need to turn the throttle down a bit on the three-point variance? Are we underselling how talented we are and our ability to beat teams kind of straight up rather than adding so much randomness to games?
0: I also frankly just don't like math deciding sports. I always say manalytics.
3: Yes.
0: Like last night's a great example. I want to shift to this. Minnesota, their GM built Denver, a team that could kind of beat anybody. He leaves. It's not the same roster, overpaid in a couple players, goes to Minnesota. And I said it yesterday. I'm like, guys, they're a tough matchup for San Antonio. Julius Randle is the kind of guy that can give Wemby problems. Get him off balance, bully him. I mean, he's like 250. He's like Zach Randolph, 255 of muscle. Yeah. And he's just a lot. And you may not love him in the three-point analytic world. Julius Randle's a hell of a basketball player. And I'm watching that series last night, and I'm like, offensively, they got Wemby totally off his game. And I'm like, I don't think that was fourth quarter. You know, if this game's tied in the fourth, Minnesota's going to win every time. I think San Antonio's in a bit of trouble.
3: Oh, I think it's more than a little bit of trouble. I think there's a lot to unpack here. First of all, remember the big argument that that was being had when Wemby was like, "Hey, defense is 50% of the game." Well, then I guess last night's game from Wemby is right alongside Michael Jordan's 63-point playoff loss too, right? 12 blocks, never seen anything like it, but 12 blocks with minimal offensive impact, and all of a sudden the team's beatable. You have one of the greatest defensive performances any player's had since Wilt Chamberlain in the playoffs, and your team loses because you can't get enough buckets. That's first point. Second point is this. You were talking Julius Randle. There is no player in the league more prepared to give Wemby trouble than Rudy. Rudy's known him since he was a kid. Yeah. He is the second longest guy in the league to Wemby, and he's so much stronger than him. And so it is a very interesting chess match right now, which is this, Colin. When Rudy is on the court, both teams' offenses are going to struggle. The Timberwolves offense will struggle because when Rudy's on the court, Wemby doesn't have to guard anybody out on the perimeter. He can just patrol the rim. And the Spurs offense is going to struggle because when Rudy's on the court, Wimby can only be out on the perimeter offensively because Rudy can keep him out of the paint. And then when you take Rudy off the court like they did in the fourth quarter, all of a sudden Wimby's got to guard the perimeter. Now you can get to the rim. And so if Anthony Edwards is just going to get healthier and all of a sudden Terrence Shannon Jr. looks like the second fastest player in the league to Maxey, they're going to keep coming at you with Naz Reid and Julius Randle. Jaden McDaniels was in foul trouble the whole game and they were fine. Minnesota, had they lost last night, if it had been stolen, like if they had blown it at the end, I think that's a very, very tough one to get over. But they escaped, even though they kind of screwed up down the stretch. I think right now they're the favorites in the series. I think right now Minnesota's the favorite. I know they're not literally. I think they are the favorite in the series.
0: Yeah, I said earlier, the most disrespected pro sports franchise in the league. They've been to back-to-back Western Conference finals. They match up with everybody, and we treat them like the Pelicans. It's like, guys, the coaching, the experience, they're the best fourth-quarter team left in the playoffs.
3: The coaching is unbelievable. Chris Finch is great. Yeah. And Anthony Edwards is just, and this goes back to your three-point shooting thing. You know what people like watching? Anthony Edwards trying to dunk on people.
0: Thank you.
3: A naked aggression. Yes. And that is one of the cool things about the NBA. So if Adam Silver's not going to take my free advice from 2 years ago, which is don't change the court, don't get rid of the corner three. All you got to do is say, hey, guess what? Dunks also worth 3 points now. Go get it, fellas. If you're not going to do that, then it is probably good to have some of the three-point shooting teams clipped in the playoffs.
0: Okay, I want to end with this. I've said that I think Mike Brown deserves a lot of credit. Making Cat a point center was brilliant. He's doubled his assist totals. It takes some of the heat off Brunson to have to create everything. So I think, first of all, coaching. First three games of the Hawks series, you're like, Quinn Snyder's changing the series. Since then, Mike Brown has done a really good job.
3: Yep.
0: Cat's always been an incredibly skilled, a little flaky, a little odd, but incredibly skilled big. And now their offense looks different. But I struggle with the Knicks because I said this earlier. Last year, suddenly the Pacers were great, or were they? This year, it's the Pistons, or are they? People love the Cavs. I don't like them. I'm like, I don't know what to make of the Knicks. They're like a really good football team in a bad conference. What do I make of what the Knicks are doing?
3: Well, so I couldn't believe our great stats guy, Josh, told me this morning. I could not believe it. The Knicks last three games, they won all of them by 25 plus. That's never happened in the history of the NBA in the playoffs. think about that. So, like, think about all the walkover round one sweeps. The Shaq Kobe Lakers or the Steph Durant Warriors or the MJ Bulls or the LeBron Heat have. Never once did they have three straight 25-point victories. So the fact that they've done that makes me, you have to sit up and take notice. Last night, I did, you know, I picked yesterday and again. My finals was Celtics over Nuggets, so take it for what you will. It's pretty rare you don't have either finalist make it out of round one. But I said I thought the Sixers, if they're healthy, will win the series. But I expected them to lose last night because the 3-1 comeback, the emotion of game seven.
0: Yeah.
3: But they didn't just lose.
0: Oh, well,
3: they got curb stomped. And the Knicks right now are in the midst of the best four-game stretch of basketball they've had, I mean, honestly, maybe of my lifetime. And so you have to take them seriously. I do wonder, you know, as the series evolves, if they're going to be able to keep Maxey in check, if Embiid looks better in the next game. But I do think this, and I would imagine everyone, with respect to the Pistons, I think everyone probably agrees with this, the winner of this series will be a big favorite in the conference finals.
0: Yes.
3: I feel like this, the winner of whoever gets through this series will represent the East in the NBA finals, which might very well be against the Minnesota Timberwolves. Like that is on the board that with that Anthony Edwards and the Timberwolves get all the way to the finish line here.
0: Finally, much to the chagrin of J-Mac, Brett Veach said Mahomes is way ahead of schedule.
3: Yeah.
0: And everybody loves to bury, you know, everybody loves to bury. And I always say in the NFL, it's pretty simple. is your owner, your GM, your coach, and your quarterback A's. You're competitive. Now, you may have a down year, you lose a tackle, but they addressed all of it in the draft. Just some thoughts on Mahomes being ahead of schedule.
3: Well, I have a lot of thoughts. Also, speaking of J-Mac, shout out. I don't know if you saw this on Twitter a couple weeks ago, Colin. Shout out to Patrick Mahomes, not only being one of the two greatest quarterbacks ever to live and the best quarterback currently playing, but also such a gracious, good sport.
0: Yeah.
3: As he shook J-Mac's hand after, I don't know, a half decade of J-Mac burying him at every chance he gets. I thought it was a great job by Patrick there. Now, on the Chiefs, I've been saying for months, Patrick Mahomes is going to be dancing at Travis Kelce's wedding, and he's going to be starting in week one. And I think he is on track to do both of those things. And anybody that thinks that any time in NFL history where you have an A-plus quarterback and an A-plus coach and a smart front office, that you're about to enter the wilderness of a rebuild. I just show it to me where it's happened. Right. Danny on overtime yesterday had Kenneth Walker on. I do think the most important offseason addition was the fact that the Chiefs are now going to have a running game you have to respect. They are tied, Colin, with the Jets. I think it's the Jets, but they are tied for the longest streak of seasons without a 1,000-yard rusher. They've never had a 1,000-yard back Patrick's whole career. Now you're going to have to respect the run game. Listen, I color me crazy, but I do think the team that has been to 5 of the last 8 Super Bowls is going to be okay, but I guess we'll see.
0: Yeah. Good seeing you. Very, very.
3: You as well.
0: Good energy. First things first.
3: Might have been 5 of 7, actually. I think I undersold the Chiefs. I think it's 5 of the last 7. They all run together so much. They've won 3 of something like that. I don't know. Talk to you later.
0: It's hard to keep track. Nick Wright, first things first. Bye. After our show. The two off-season moves I love, Kenneth Walker to the Chiefs, Tyler Linderbaum to the Raiders. Those feel like they'll produce wins. You will generate W's off those. You go ask Matt Hasselbeck about having a great center. The history, I started watching football in the 70s. Mike Webster was the center for the dynasty, the Steelers. And after that, it was Jim Otto for the Raiders. And then I think the Dolphins had a great center. I don't remember off the top of my head. They had a great center when they had the Bob Greasy teams. Like, it just, it's one of those positions that gets lost. We always talk left tackles. Tyler Linderbaum, I mean, if you start looking at why the Chargers through the years have struggled, it's not been quarterback. They've had some good coaches. They've had great pass rushers. It's like they can't get the O-line right. And specifically, they have struggled often at that center position. Thoughts on Aaron Rodgers? Getting very interesting. In Chicago, it's the Herd.
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0: Let's be honest. The Lakers won a series without Luka. The T-Wolves won a series without Ant playing at the end. 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But actually, in game 6, when Tatum hobbled off, they were trailing then. 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And Boston just didn't look athletic enough. 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I don't know what Philly's formula is, But I know Maxi, Edgecombe, Paul George are super athletic. In the occasions when Embiid is actually healthy, he was easily the best player in the series. I am for formulas. I said this last week. The Celtics are more formula than fantastic.
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0: 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Feeling good in New York. Yankees, Giants are about ready to turn it around. 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
40: Let's get started with my main man, Victor Wembanyama. Set an NBA record last night with a staggering 12 blocks. I don't know where you guys are seeing all these goaltends. I didn't see them. Everything looked clean to me. He just was dominant on the interior. Colin, here's one thing I have not heard anybody say this morning. I was reading online. Did you see how many minutes Wembanyama played last night? 40 minutes. He tied for a season high.
0: Yeah, he averaged, 28 and a half during the regular week. Now, we knew, you and I had discussed this, right. We knew he would play more in the postseason, but that was a real stretch for him.
40: And that's the problem, Colin. He hasn't done 40 minutes except once this season. Did you see what happened the game after he did 40 minutes? So he played 40 minutes against Denver in that overtime thriller. One day off, then he played Philly. He played 16 minutes. So I don't know how Wemby's going to bounce back from this because there's not any data to show when he plays this many minutes on that kind of frail frame, how he bounces back. Colin, he was 5 of 17 shooting, 0 for 8 from 3. I love Wembanyama. He was great defensively.
0: Well, they got him off his game. There's no question about
40: Nas,
0: that.
40: And the other thing that people aren't talking about is Chris Finch benched Gobert for like the first 9 minutes of the fourth quarter. And that's when Minnesota pulled away. Because then you space the floor with Naz Reid, Wemby not

0: last year, and then just doesn't show up in the playoffs injured. Well, Rafael Stone, the GM of Houston, is taking some flack because he's saying, well, we didn't just get KD for championship or bust. Really? Here's what he said.
1: The goal is to put a roster in place that has a chance to compete for a championship, but that doesn't mean if you don't make the finals or something, you fail. Not once did I ever say with respect to bringing Kevin in that it was championship or bust. I never said that to him. I never said that to anybody. That's very much not our attitude. We thought he could be additive to the team, to the young guys, of how to work like a professional, how to like really hone your craft. I thought he did a really good job of that.
0: You buying that?
2: I think next year, so just think about this. Fred VanVleet returns. And then Shepherd and Amen Thompson, who are more natural off-ball guards than on-ball, but they're getting more reps at that. They'll be more comfortable with the ball. KD is not a ball handler. I mean, when you trap him still to this day, I mean, we saw the Lakers do it. They trapped him. It just discombobulated him. What you're going to see with KD going forward as Amen Thompson grows and Jabari Smith and Shepherd. And now Fred VanVleet, he's just going to get fewer touches this year without, I mean, a lot of times they just needed Kevin to have the ball in his hands. Next year, if they don't make a trade, they don't.
0: Well, that's interesting. They make a trade. I'm not certain. What Kevin Durant on the Rockets next year, like,
2: well, if
0: 55%?
2: I was,
0: you know, I don't know that it's a lot.
2: My guy, Jason Timp, made a really good debate. He said, when you look at San Antonio and OKC, this Houston team needs to take a big swing. Jabari Smith, Şengün, and maybe three draft picks or two. Then you could have Giannis with VanVleet. Then it's Kevin Durant. I mean, Milwaukee's not, they're not trading him with Golden State. They don't have anything they're going to get in return. Same with the Knicks, although the Knicks could give you OG and draft picks.
0: Oh, OG's,
2: I think Houston's in a very, you're going to need some very savvy GMing in Houston, because I like their young players a lot, but you start looking at OKC and San Antonio, they're third.
0: So one of the problems is Tari Eason, the small forward who was great against the Lakers. He could be on the move because I think he's a free agent and a lot of teams are going to kick the tires on a small ball 3-and-D guy. He could play four. So you lose him. And if you're talking about moving Jabari Smith and Şengün, what do you do? You got like four guys to play with Giannis? I mean, we're seeing that you need the deeper roster. OKC, Spurs. You need 7-8 guys to get through the regular season and then the playoffs. So the Giannis one's interesting. Let me float this to you. So there is a team that really struggled in the first round. I think we mentioned this during the regular season. The Detroit Pistons did nothing at the deadline. They have Cade Cunningham, a big gap, and two bigs. What if the Pistons lose to the Cavs? Do they make a swing on KD? Hey, we've got our leader in Cade.
2: I don't think.
0: Just come play the wingman.
2: No, I don't. And this is nothing against KD. Is he really what they need? They're a young team that plays intense defense with a star. Now, again, Cade needs the ball in his hands. KD doesn't. But I like what Detroit's doing. I like what I kind of like.
0: Did you like it down 3-1 to Orlando?
2: Well, again, this is part of a process. They're not Oklahoma City yet. No. They don't have a Wemby. But in the East, I don't think Detroit should make a rash move. I don't think that's the play for them.
0: Really?
2: I don't.
0: Okay. Well, we'll see what happens against the Cavs. I'm taking the Cavs tonight, but that's
2: I'm
0: neither
2: taking
0: here nor
2: the
0: there.
2: Pistons in that series.
0: Yes, you and America. All right, let's go to the final story, Colin. And that's the Green Bay Packers. I don't know if you've noticed. They've had some quiet moves offensively. They lost Romeo Doubs to the Patriots.
2: Yeah.
0: They lost Dontavian Wicks to the Eagles. That opens the door for Matthew Golden, the burner from Texas, to have a big season. He kind of, listen, I'm not calling him anybody a bust. He had a quiet season. I think he went like the longest stretch for any first round receiver without a touchdown in like 20 years. He did nothing most of the season. And then you see against the Bears, he had an electric touchdown.
2: I think you got to be careful. Roma Dunze hasn't done anything for the Bears. And I like both.
0: He did some stuff last. I mean, Golden did like nothing.
2: I think he's pretty talented.
0: I like him. I think he's going to be fantasy football, guys. Put Golden on your flag list. He only got 29 catches for 361 yards, Colin. That's like a 2-week stretch for Ja'Marr Chase, okay? We got to see more.

0: Yeah, and they also had a lot of mouths to feed. I mean, I don't know. I think I don't worry about their tight end and wide receiver group. I think their offense is fine. I don't worry about Green Bay. My take on Green Bay is, you know, Kenny Clark, Rashawn Gary are gone. It's Micah Parsons, who's not great against the run. Jeff Hafley left. So I lose this great defensive coordinator. I lose a couple of my bigs up front. Mike is not good against the run. How can you? Well, I mean, whenever I find a team like Green Bay that I really like their coach, I really like their offensive pieces, my question is, well, can you keep their offense off the field? That's why it's so important. Like the reality is with Chicago, the knock on not getting an edge rusher, I mean, if you look at what Chicago did in the draft, is they think their offense is going to be so gifted, they're going to ball control. You're not going to get the ball back. I don't think Green Bay has Chicago's offensive talent. And I think Ben Johnson's more creative than LaFleur. I'm not sure he's a better coach, but he's more creative. Yeah. So I don't worry about Green Bay and points and skill.
1: So this is probably the most fun division to talk about, Colin. We could probably do an hour on this. So let's go through the four teams real quick. Detroit Lions, you hyped up their schedule this year.
0: I think they're
1: very easy. Everybody loves the Lions, right?
0: 11 and 12 win team Detroit.
1: Okay, hold on. So Detroit's 11-12. Chicago Bears just pushed the Rams to the brink, and every arrow's pointing up. The Bears, okay. Top 5 Super Bowl team.
0: 10 to 11 wins, schedule much tougher, still need an edge rusher, like them a lot.
1: So two great teams. Let's skip to the Minnesota Vikings, add Kyler Murray to go with the great, you love Kyler Murray. He throws a great deep ball.
0: Kyler Murray will not be as good as Darnold in this offense, but he's an upgrade. That's probably an 8-win team.
1: So is either the Packers are not going to be great or people are sleeping on them and they're undervalued. I'll just remind everybody, that game against Denver, they were one of the top teams in the NFC. They're leading. They lose Watson and Micah Parsons in like a 4-minute span. Season just ended and fell apart there.
0: Yeah.
1: You buying Packers? 12 wins?
0: No, I'm buying Chicago and Detroit in division.
1: So no playoffs for Green Bay?
0: Yeah, but remember, it's not that I don't like them. They were the team last year that I waited the last week to make my prediction. I feel the same way.
1: I might just go Packers Super Bowl. You're so against them. You hate them so much.
0: I'm not against them. I think Detroit, if I had to pick today, Detroit's a playoff team. Are they division champs or wild card? They solved their left tackle issue. That's the one thing I worry about. Everything else with Detroit, I like. I think they solved. Penei Sewell's going to be a first ballot Hall of Famer right tackle. Detroit solved their primary issue, and I think they're going to be really good.
1: By the way, saw your buddy Jared Goff over the weekend at a music festival. He looked so in shape, ready to rock. Yeah.
0: Was that Beach is Life
1: thing?
0: Yes,
1: Beach Life. They were asking about Lincoln Riley was there. People were asking, hey, J-Mac, where's Cowherd? I was like, I don't know. He's in Chicago, like bundled up. I think he's wearing a scarf right now.
0: Well, I wasn't at Beach is Life. I was at Burbs is Life in Chicago. J-Mac with the news.
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0: Let's be honest. The Lakers won a series without Luka. The T-Wolves won a series without Ant playing at the end. 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I don't know what Philly's formula is, but I know Maxi, Edgecombe, Paul George are super athletic. 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I am for formulas. I said this last week. The Celtics are more formula than fantastic.
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1: Saturday night is baseball night on Fox. And this week, Jordan Walker looks to keep his breakout season rolling as he leads the Cardinals against Manny Machado and the Padres. Or Mets Diamondbacks Saturday at 7 Eastern, only on Fox.
0: So I think a lot of it's gamesmanship. You know, when you get into the Aaron Rodgers business, he's going to do things. He's a little indifferent to his off seasons. And the Steelers went out with kind of a quirky tender they offered to put the pressure on him. Then all of a sudden a story leaks out that Arizona is interested. And I think the initial response by people is, he's not that interested. Folks, I can tell you, as you age in your profession, different stuff matters. And in the times I've left in my career, stuff that mattered when I moved in my 30s doesn't matter as much now. And so I said, I always get out, and I tell my kids this, get a yellow pad out and a pen and write it down and look at it. And sleep on it and look at it and look at the words you write. Because I've moved cross country 3 or 4 times. It really matters. Not just thinking about it or talking about it. Write it down when you're going to make a huge career change. So I said, let's take the yellow pad out. People think you stay with the Steelers, Arizona's a mess. I think it's a lot closer than people think. So take the yellow pad out. Let's do pros for Arizona. So you take the yellow pad out. Young offensive head coach. Aaron sees himself as a young 40-year-old guy. That's just the way he operates. He knows Nat Hackett. Nat Hackett, regardless of what you think, was a pretty good offensive coordinator, and that's his guy. Tremendous. McBride's a tremendous tight end. I think their running back and tight end talent is exceptional. It's closer to California. Again, just for a lot of people, you want to get closer to family. He's closer to California, his place in Malibu, and he gets to play indoors. At this point, California kid, you want to play in hailstorms and snowstorms and 12 degrees? All right, let's go pro Steelers. They had a pretty good offensive line last year. They put some draft capital on it. I think it's pretty good. He knows the locker room. It's his guys. Now, for 1 year, but they liked him. Better ownership, stability, much easier division. Although, I think Cincinnati's in play this year. And if Jesse Minner can coach, and my guess is he can, Baltimore and Cincinnati should be pretty good. And say what you want about Cleveland. They've had back-to-back great drafts. Cleveland's got dudes. And they've got playoff momentum. Now, I know year-to-year things change, but they got into the playoffs. That feels pretty good. Now, let's look at cons. Ownership for Arizona is not ideal. Division is brutal, though I think San Francisco is getting really, really long in the tooth. Offensive line, not good. They addressed it, but it's a pretty shaky offensive line. And Aaron, as he's aged, they don't want to get hit. I totally get it. Cons on the Steelers. You can say what you want, but DK Metcalf, 59 catches. He is on the other side. Yards and catches, he was just not a factor last year. And he's got the build of a number one wide receiver. But you start looking around at the offensive talent in this league. Is DK Metcalf now just a physically imposing number two? Freiermuth is a nice tight end, but the other tight end's more of a blocking guy. The head coach is Mike McCarthy. He's more than capable, but let's be honest. They didn't feel like they vibed in Green Bay. You're suddenly thinking older Mike McCarthy vibes now. And you're a West Coast guy. I mean, it's okay living in the East Coast, New York, D.C. I think Pittsburgh, I got nothing against it. But, you know, Aaron Rodgers, kind of cool California guy. Pittsburgh, whatevs. So I think when you look at pros and cons, I said yesterday, I think I would choose Arizona. I think you're going to have an offensive culture. Nat Hackett, young offensive coach from McVay system, tremendous talent. I think Harrison, I don't know, J-Mac, how you feel, but I do think he's developing into something. I think Arizona's offensive talent is good. Yes, the division's very good. You're going to lose to Seattle and the Rams, I would presume. But it's like Cincinnati and Baltimore. Cincinnati's defensive line now has got actually some guys with Dexter Lawrence in the draft the last 2 years. Yeah, well, here's Matt Hasselbeck yesterday on the rumor about Aaron Hackett in Arizona.
5: Aaron Rodgers is affection for Nathaniel Hackett. It's well known. It's well documented. I have those guys in my life. You just talk to them all the time. And you talk about your team. Oh yeah, we're good, man. We got a great wide receiver, Marvin, he's so great. And we got this tight end. He's the best I've ever seen. And, we're going to get this guy in the draft, this running back, we just need Jacoby to play, at elite level, that kind of thing. You dance around it, but I do think that he doesn't mind toying with everybody, the way that he does, especially in the media.
0: I honestly think if I was Aaron Rodgers at his age, Jeremiah Love, Algiers at running back, McBride, Harrison. You say, the division's tough. You're not winning a Super Bowl in Pittsburgh. You're not winning it in Arizona. It's quality of life. What am I surrounded with? I'm playing indoors. I'm close to Malibu. I think I'd choose Arizona.
1: Let me flip it on you, though, okay? The Jets tried the same thing with Rodgers, okay? Did not work. No playoffs. They had to do Justin Fields last year. Now they're doing Geno Smith, okay? The Steelers, look at them. They're stuck in the middle. Does Arizona want to try to win 7 games with Rodgers or bottom out and go for a quarterback in next year's draft?
0: I think I'd take Aaron Rodgers.
1: No, stop it.
0: I think I would. 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
24: The NBA's conference semis continue tonight with two more opening games. The Cavs will visit the Pistons in the East before the defending champion Thunder host the Lakers in the West. Round two of the Stanley Cup playoffs also rolls on tonight with the Avalanche looking to take a 2-0 lead in their set against the Wild. The NHL's non-playoff teams will be watching ping pong balls tonight at the draft lottery. Canucks have the best odds of landing the top spot and the expected right to draft Penn State forward Gavin McKenna. A full slate of MLB games is on tap tonight as well, including the Red Hot Cubbies hosting the Reds. Chicago's won 12 straight games at Wrigley after last night's pinch hit walk-off homer from Michael Conforto.
25: In that spot, I just wanted to make sure at the very least I was getting on base, not chasing. You just watch the game unfold and try to be ready.
24: In addition to the home winning streak, the Cubs have ripped off 6 straight wins overall. And to football, where the Seahawks are signing free agent edge rusher Dante Fowler to a 1-year, $5 million contract. Fowler had 3 sacks for the Cowboys last season. And at sports, I'm Scott Davidson.
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0: Play that back. Wait a minute. In game 6, when Tatum hobbled off, they were trailing then. Embiid, best player on the floor easily. And Boston just didn't look athletic enough. And some of it's the construct of their team. The Celtics are more formula than fantastic.
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0: Oh, yeah. The Herd.
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0: Okay, here we go. Hour 3. Frank Isola, long time. New York Knicks observer, reporter will be joining us. So, as we discussed yesterday, watch out, San Antonio. The Minnesota Timberwolves snagged on the road game 1 against the Spurs. And after you see Minnesota up close, they got to be the most disrespected franchise in the league, especially after being in back-to-back Western Conference finals. And you can tell after watching last night, they're really actually built to beat San Antonio. Thick, big, experienced, well-coached. They'll get physical. They're a great fourth quarter team. And they did it. They won game one in San Antonio. And it was a classic T-Wolves game. They've been an unbelievable fourth quarter team, but they just kind of hung around. San Antonio had been red hot from three-point land. They took them out of their game. And then in the fourth quarter, Ant had 11 points. Julius Randle, the guy is a walking 19-9, 12 years in the NBA, like the T-Wolves, not really respected. Clever Mike Conley hit a three. They're just a perfect mix of youth and experience and trunky and physical and long. They're the best team in the NBA in the fourth quarter now in the playoffs. They're number one in basically everything. Offensive rating, defensive rating, point differential. And all that is experience plus coaching. And their general manager, Tim Connelly, he's the one that built Denver into a title team. He left Denver. Have you noticed the Nuggets have overpaid for some players? Don't have the bench. The Nuggets aren't as good. He goes to Minnesota. And like Denver, he has built a roster that actually matches up with everybody in the NBA. And we talked about this yesterday. When the playoffs arrive, you got to have a star who can rise above scheme. That's Ant. That he can just put the ball in his hands, make plays, because you're playing the best coaches. You're facing the best teams. You can't keep out scheming everybody. And these were excellent rosters. When you watch the Western Conference, it reminds me of the SEC 5 years ago or the Big Ten now. It's just really good. You get real clarity. You can tell who's good. I don't feel that way in the East. But the T-Wolves have been just giant killers the last several years. They beat KD and Booker in Phoenix. They beat Jamal Murray and Jokic two different times. They beat Luka and LeBron. And now they got their eyes set on Wemby. And they're a nightmare matchup. I was looking this morning. The starting lineup for the T-Wolves has a combined 300 playoff games. The Spurs, 36. That is a major problem in the fourth quarter. Because if you watched they took Wemby out of his game. They had him off balance. He was 0 for 8 from 3. They took away. They have such length and excellent athleticism on the perimeter. San Antonio was eating everybody alive on three-point shooting, and they just negated. That's why the Spurs could not pull away. And that if you're a San Antonio fan, you do not want these games to be close entering the fourth quarter. That's going to be Minnesota's quarter. They don't have the playoff experience. And if you take Wemby out, Minnesota's actually deeper and better and more physical. So San Antonio, you got to put Minnesota away quickly. And it's interesting. I mean, even on this show, I mean, I give the Celtics a certain level of respect, and I give OKC respect, and I give Denver respect, and everybody gives LeBron respect. And here are the T-Wolves in back-to-back Western Conference Finals with, there's an argument, outside of Oklahoma City, it's the deepest roster in the NBA. I mean, they got young kids that weren't even in the rotation now that are flourishing. Number one fourth quarter team, number two in the regular season. That was the difference last night. Ant with 11 points, although he did not think he played great down the stretch.
1: I'm disappointed in myself.
3: How can you be disappointed? We didn't even expect to see you out here tonight. How important was it for you to be available for your guys in game one?
1: For me, man, 75% of the game for me is my mind. My mind got to be where it needs to be. And in the last 2 minutes of the game, it wasn't. I gave up two offensive rebounds, turned the ball over.
0: Well, all I know is this. You got guys like Julius Randle, who's been bouncing around the league, and he's the perfect Timberwolf because he's overlooked. And it could be Naz Reid, and it could be Jaden McDaniels, it can be Ant, it can Rudy Gobert's been getting crap for years, it can be Mike Conley. There's just so much experience and talent with Minnesota. And if these games are close, fourth quarter is the T-Wolves between coaching and experience. Okay, so I said this about the Eastern Conference. I mean, through various times this year, I mean, last year, out of the blue, the Pacers fly through it. And this year you're like, Detroit's a number one seed? They've got one score. I can't really figure out the East. So I watched the Knicks over their last four games. They've won by 39, 51, 29, and 16. Are they great? I don't really think so. Are they good? Absolutely. Are they very good? I don't know. Now, the Sixers last night, off an emotional game seven against Boston, were completely flat. I mean, Jalen Brunson kind of did whatever he wanted to do, scored 35 points, 12 for 18. He just did whatever he wanted to do. I kind of felt like Nick Nurse was just, he knew his team was fatigued. He knew his team was going to be flat. So he didn't give away a lot of secrets. He just kind of let it play out. But I will give the New York Knicks credit for this. So they fired Tibbs because they thought they just weren't good enough offensively. And you got to give Mike Brown credit. Okay, they're shooting 60% in their last three games. Mike Brown's not a rigid guy. He is willing to experiment. And what they've done with Cat now is like a point center. He has doubled his assists, his distribution numbers from regular season to postseason. And a lot of that's just good coaching. But it's difficult. Remember in the Super Bowl, like, was New England really a good team? We watched the Seahawks and the Rams play, and you're like, those are the two best teams in football. But New England got to the Super Bowl because the easiest schedule in the last 30 years, and Bo Nix got hurt for Denver. But if you looked at the Rams and the Seahawks, they went 10-0 against the AFC, and the Thunder and the Spurs have gone 49-11 against the Eastern Conference. So I don't know what the hell to make of the East. Are the Knicks good? Well, I think offensively, now that Mike Brown is putting the ball in the hands of Cat up top, I think that's really smart. It's taken some of the heat off Brunson to constantly be the playmaker. And to make Cat kind of a scorer and a distributor. Now, you know what they're going to try to do. They're going to have Embiid go after Cat, try to eliminate that, get him into foul trouble. And last night, the Knicks bigs, they drew some early fouls. But I will say this. The fatigued Sixers will play better in game two. But when you watch this, with the Cat move, Knicks are playing with confidence. It's a totally complementary, flawed roster, but they play very well together. They've got a little bit better bench, not a great one, but better than the Sixers. Home court advantage. So, you know, I can watch Minnesota and the Spurs, Oklahoma City, and go, those are really high-end teams. Maybe I haven't given the Knicks enough credit. I find the Eastern Conference, I mean, Detroit's a number one seed. Is Cleveland good? The Pistons don't have a number two scorer. Philadelphia, we gave up on them. Are they good? I thought the Celtics were. But I'll say this. Using Cat the way they're using him is effective. It's smart. And here he was after the win.
4: He's just kind of better job as a team executing, and you know, obviously we changed a little bit things up, and it's been very good for us. I just love that I get to get my teammates involved, and I give it to the chance to quarterback the offense and give them, you know, put them in positions I feel they could succeed, and they've obliged. Like I said before, they're trusting me more with ball right now, and I just want to continue to repay their trust with the right plays and making the right decisions.
0: Vegas is telling you Knicks are a 6-point favorite in game two. Is this series strongly leaning suddenly New York on a little bit of a heater? Frank Isola's covered him, NBA writer for a long time, XM Sirius as well next. If you're over 40, mid-40s, let's say, you put in the time, you're still disciplined, but have you noticed your energy dropping and the weight's a little harder to keep off? 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
0: Mike, check. 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The Lakers won a series without Luka. The T-Wolves won a series without Ant playing at the end. 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And Boston just didn't look athletic enough. And some of it's the construct of their team. 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I don't know what Philly's formula is, but I know Maxey, Edgecombe, Paul George are super athletic. 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I am for formulas. I said this last week. The Celtics are more formula than fantastic.
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0: 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Well, one of the sharpest media people in New York, XM Sirius. He's part of the probably the best local broadcast, Brooklyn Nets broadcast, which has won multiple awards. Everybody on that team is great. XM Sirius starting lineup, and just a guy I've known for a long time and I trust, Frank Isola, who doesn't kiss anybody's butt and doesn't suck up just because the Knicks are suddenly red hot, and he's joining us now live. I've said all year long, I don't even know what to make of the East. Detroit's a number one seed, and I mean, they're young. They don't have a number two scorer. Tobias Harris, I guess. Last year, suddenly Indiana was great. Are they? When I watch the West, I know what I'm getting. I'm getting Minnesota's coaching and experience. Wemby. I'm getting OKC's roster, Sam Presti. I don't know what to make of the Knicks. I do think Mike Brown moving Cat to more of a distribution role was really smart. You're not somebody who, you know, you'll call as you see it. Am I undervaluing the Knicks? Because I've said all year, I don't even know if they're very good. They're good.
14: Yeah.
0: What are they in your opinion?
14: Well, I think, you know, you mentioned a couple of teams. If you look at Detroit, and I understand Kate Cunningham is an all-world player, but I actually think Detroit last year was better. They had Malik Beasley, Tim Hardaway Jr. They had Dennis Schroeder, who gave them a lot of toughness. And you look at the Celtics were better last year as well. I think the Knicks probably underachieved a little bit during the regular season. I think they were good enough to probably be a 62-win team, especially in a league where you had about 10 teams that were trying to lose. So I think they could have done better during the regular season. And I think when a team gets to a game six of a conference finals, the way that it ended, and then they start looking at, man, we got to go through another training camp, which is going to be, we're going to start in the Middle East. We're going to be all over the place. We got 82 games. And I think during the regular season, there was a lot of complaining from the Knicks. I think there are times when they don't all necessarily get along. But now that it's the playoffs, you're seeing a much different team. You know, if you look at the numbers, Carl Anthony Towns, scoring average was down almost 5 points per game. Mikal Bridges, his numbers were down. Jalen Brunson was the clutch player of the year last year. That wasn't the case this year. You know, last year he was getting MVP votes. I don't think he'll get as many this year as he did last year. So I just think the Knicks, in a way, did a little bit of a rope-a-dope here. I always thought they were much better. And after watching the first few games in the playoffs, especially with Boston, I thought to myself, I think they're the best team in the East. Doesn't mean they can't get picked off. But for me, and then you look at the way they've played their last three games, and they certainly look like the best team.
0: Yeah, you know, it's New York sports are fascinating because of the power of the media and what they charge for tickets. They make moves quickly. The Tibbs move, I'm like, I don't know if that's the problem. But I will say with Mike Brown, the offense, individual down, but collectively, they were a great fourth quarter team. They were like number two in the league offensively. Does Mike Brown get a little credit here? Nobody wanted to give it to him early because of the disgruntled sort of nature of, you know, the Tibbs and the Knicks and Dolan. I don't know. I watched them offensively. They know exactly what they are. They're very intentional. The Cat move to distributor works. I mean, I look at them right now and I'm like, take out OKC. Couldn't they match up with anybody in the West?
14: Yeah. Oh, I agree with you. Remember, they beat San Antonio in the NBA Cup final.
0: That's right.
14: You know, so Mike Brown, he has Chris Gent running a lot of the offense. And I think what's really helped the Knicks, so if you go back to last season, you know, they had, they didn't have Jordan Clarkson. You didn't have some of these other bench players. Landry Shamet came on late after that shoulder injury. You know, the Knicks had DeLon Wright. You know, they had Campaign, two guys that aren't even in the league anymore. Precious Achiuwa ended up on Sacramento. So I think the bench got a lot better. Mitchell Robinson, they only had him for 17 games last season. And one of the big strengths of Mitchell Robinson is offensive rebounds, which more often than not, Colin, lead to wide open threes. And that's a big part of the Knicks offense as well. So I think things have really fallen in line for them. And I really think a big part of it is Indiana with Halliburton. We all know what they became this year. I think Boston was obviously way down. Detroit still has a chance here. Give them credit for coming back from 3-1 down. But the Knicks have a heck of a lot of talent on their team. And here's the big thing as well. They've stayed, you know, knock on wood. They stayed healthy last year. They were healthy this year. Start going down the list of players that have either started the playoffs hurt or have been hurt during the playoffs, whether it's Luka, Wembanyama, Jason Tatum, Joel Embiid, Brandon Ingram, Franz Wagner, every team. Look at Minnesota. Anthony Edwards, Dante DiVincenzo, Ayo Dosunmu. All these teams keep getting guys that are hurt. And I think what it says about the Knicks, last year, their guys played a lot. And this year, it was the same thing. So they're kind of hitting their stride at the right time where everyone else is saying, look, we're healthy, we're fresh. But the Knicks have developed a pretty good chemistry.
0: I got to ask, we said yesterday on the show, I said, if you just look at playoff experience, you have 300 games with the T-Wolves and 36 with the, with the Spurs. And historically, outside of the COVID year where young players played well in the playoffs because the old married guys with kids, they missed their families. They were stuck in Orlando. That's a rare year when young teams flourished. San Antonio, there's an argument. They're not ready to win a title. They're just too young. And I'm watching that game last night, and I'm like, the minute it got to the fourth, Frank, I'm like, oh, no. You don't want to go you don't want to play Minnesota in the fourth quarter with their Julius Randle. You cover Julius. He's 19 and 9 every night. I don't know. I think San Antonio, I watched last night. I'm like, I think they're in a little bit of trouble. I don't want to overreact. What say you?
14: Yeah, and I saw those the graphic and the stats that you were talking about before with how good Minnesota is in the fourth quarter. Now, they also got away with one last night. Anthony Edwards, bad turnover by him, which led to a layup, which cut it to two. That final possession by Minnesota, I get it. Julius Randle had just made a tough shot, but Anthony Edwards was being guarded by Dylan Harper. They could have gotten the ball to Anthony Edwards. Then, of course, the Champagne shot was a good shot by him. But, you know, you also wonder, San Antonio, you have Wembanyama. You get the rebound with 6 seconds left. You have a timeout. Do you want to try to run a play and at least get Wembanyama to be part of it? I think they're thinking, listen, Gobert's not going to come in the game if we call timeout and we got a good shot. But Minnesota, you know, Chris Finch is a really good coach, and he's one of these guys that knows how to coach his superstar. And he's really hard on Anthony Edwards. And Anthony Edwards, to his credit, accepted his coaching. You guys just played the clip of him before. You know, he's talking about his performance. He's not patting himself on the back saying, I'm a warrior because I played tonight. I'm a warrior. He's thinking, man, what a mistake I made with that turnover. That's what I like about Anthony Edwards. And I like the fact that not only that he came off the bench last night and is willing to accept that, ease his way back in, but how about the fact that he played? And Colin, think about all the guys. And I'm not saying that guys aren't hurt. But Brandon Ingram didn't play an elimination game. Franz Wagner didn't play in a game seven. Kevin Durant didn't play an elimination game. And this guy would have every right to say, you know what, I'll see you guys back for game three in Minnesota. He goes out there with a knee injury, not at 100%, knows that he's not going to play a lot of minutes and contributes. Anthony Edwards, for me, he's got a lot of old school NBA in him. It's pretty refreshing.
0: So we were talking about this. I have a guy that works at the Volume, Jason Timpf, and he said, you know, you look at OKC and you look at San Antonio and you just see the young ascending players. Then you have Minnesota's got older veterans mixed with young players. And then you look at Houston and you're like, well, the net rating, they were better without KD. And next year, Van Vliet comes back. They may go on the market and get a backup point. And the guys like Amen Thompson and Shepard getting more comfortable having the ball. But they feel like they're kind of in no man's land. They don't have the experience of Minnesota or the youth of like an OKC or San Antonio. And he suggested Şengün, Jabari Smith, three picks. That's pretty good for Milwaukee because you got an older Giannis.
14: Yep.
0: Injuries. He's been hyper-athletic. He may not age well. He's not a perimeter player. Houston with KD, I'm like, I don't know if it works. The burner phone allegations. What would you do if you had Houston? Would you take the swing on a Giannis?
14: Yeah, I've always linked him to Houston as well. And I think if you look at Houston historically, you know, look at the players that they've acquired over the years. You know, they always end up with big men, whether it's, you know, through the draft with Hakeem, Ralph Sampson, Moses Malone, you know, whether or not they ended up getting Charles Barkley, Scottie Pippen, Yao Ming. They always seem to get a player. They got Kevin Durant through a trade. I don't think it's the craziest thing. But there are definitely some issues there in Houston. I think not having Fred VanVleet there all season long was huge. But my thing to you would be, you know, Kevin Durant loves playing basketball. And the way that he leads is that he shows up in practices, shows up in plays. He missed 4 games during the regular season. He missed 5 games in the playoffs. And again, I'm not trying to sit here and tell you that he wasn't hurt, but the whole thing was odd. And then him not being on the bench in Game 3, I thought that was pretty peculiar. And after that whole thing with the burner count, I know Ime Udoka addressed it yesterday. He said, oh, it's not a problem. Guys on our team are laughing about it. Okay, but how come when Kevin Durant had the opportunity to say this is all nonsense, it's not true? He didn't really say that. I think, you know, Ime Udoka being a good guy and liking Kevin Durant, he's going to cover for Kevin Durant. He's also going to cover for himself. He doesn't want to make it look like this, the locker room is a little fraction. But I would think for some of the young players on the team, if you're Jabari Smith, how are you not thinking, wait a second, I should be the guy on Twitter saying dumb things about my older teammate. If I were an older teammate, be on social media, like, who am I? I'm just like a young kid trying to break into the league. And I think I think that whole thing caused a rift on that team this season.
0: I want to end with some Laker perspective because you know the league so well. I think it's so ironic that the Lakers, LeBron comes to L.A. and he doesn't want the young guys. He doesn't like young guys. He doesn't want, you know, Lonzo and Kuz. That's not his jam. So they say, okay, we're going to get you Anthony Davis, 26 years old in his prime. And he was banged up, never quite in great shape. And they're like, all right, we ship him out of town. We're going to get you Luka at 25 or 26. He's in his prime. And now he's never in great shape and he's never healthy. And it makes me think that series against Houston makes me think that the Lakers owner looks at that and thinks LeBron can play for 5 more years. He's going to have to be a little bit of an advisor, not the CEO.
14: Yeah.
0: But Mike Breen said this yesterday. He's like, he could play for 8 more years. Don't kid yourself. Yeah. His body's it's really mind and ego. And can you kind of suppress the reality that I'm better than Austin, and on many nights I'm more available than Luka. I could see LeBron just saying, I love the game. I love LA. It's good for my brand to be out there. How do you think the next 2 years work for LeBron?
14: It'll be interesting. I mean, why wouldn't they want to bring him back? And I know you follow the NFL a lot. I always think about Tom Brady as he got older and was losing it physically, and he never wanted to get sacked, so he'd kill a play early on. He knew he reached a point where in a lot of ways he had the game figured out and he was just so much smarter than everybody else. And I think that's the case with LeBron. He must see the way some of these young players play, opponents, even guys on his own team, and think, my God, they're never going to be as smart as I am as a basketball player. So even though there's some physical limitations and he only played 60 games this year, and maybe that would be the case going forward, I still think he could be really effective. What I find funny is he had the game with 8 turnovers. So I'm doing my radio morning show on Sirius with Brian Scalabria. I said, you know, it's amazing now with LeBron, he's kind of reached the point where when he has 8 turnovers, they win the game and no one's really giving him grief because it's like, come on, the guy's 41 years old. It's like, it's okay. The very next game he has the 8 turnovers, they lose. And now all of a sudden everyone's saying, he looks like he's worn out, looks like he's losing his step. I think the guy's done really well. That's their best player has yet to play in the playoffs and they're in the second round. That is not easy to do for any team. And they didn't have Austin Reeves for the first couple of games against Houston as well. So for LeBron, and I know there was this idea, oh my God, can you imagine if they end up losing the series after going up 3-0? All right, it could happen. I'm not so sure that's such a huge dent on the guy's career who's 41 years old and isn't the best player on the team. But guess what? They still need him to be the best player now. He must be thinking, I'm catching all this grief. I shouldn't be the number one guy. In fact, you went out and traded for the guy that's supposed to be. So cut me some slack. And I can't believe all these years later, I think he deserves it. Cut the guy some slack.
0: Frank, as always, it's great seeing you. Starting lineup, Sirius XM, NBA Radio. Scalabrini is a riot.
14: He is.
0: Great seeing you as always.
14: Good seeing you, Colin. Keep up the good work.
0: All right, Frank. Isola has been covering New York sports and XM Sirius and Brooklyn Nets broadcast. Guy knows his stuff and calls it as he sees it. And we love that. J-Mac with the news.
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15: Let's start with our favorite team to not bet on, the Atlanta Falcons. Interesting scenario unfolding with Kevin Stefanski as the new head coach. They bring in Tua, who was last seen getting benched in Miami. And Michael Penix is the incumbent, but he's coming off an ACL. And Colin, I didn't realize this. He's had three ACL surgeries, not all on the same leg. But overall, it's just a wacky situation in Atlanta. Here's Matt Ryan, the new president of football operations, talking about the situation.
2: Mike's in a good spot right now. So as far as expectations, we don't really know what to expect at the beginning of training camp. But, you know, I think with the way both of those guys are working and the conversations we've had with both of them about, you know, I believe quarterbacks should be the most competitive people on your team, whether that's first, second, third, whatever that may be. There's a way to go out there and compete and to,

0: The new regime has nothing to do with Penix. They don't owe him anything. They're inheriting him. And meanwhile, they also brought in Tua. So you know how that works with management. They kind of want their guy. I'm a little concerned for Michael Penix, who I thought was going to be a pretty damn good NFL quarterback. He was so good in college.
1: Yeah, he had Kalen DeBoer. I just want to watch it play out. You know, young quarterbacks, I mean, the guy in New Orleans popped last year. And you're like, how? So, I mean, I kind of feel like, let's just get him. The light goes on at different times. Everybody, there's an old saying, everybody learns at a different pace. Quarterbacks in the NFL, again, similarly, let's get him snaps. Let's get him protection. Now Tua behind him to push. I thought Penix was going to hit. I thought that whole draft outside of J.J. McCarthy, I was huge on.
0: Yeah.
1: So I'm not selling my stock. I don't think, I still think he throws a great ball, but I still think Tua throws a great ball.
0: Yeah.
1: But I worry about athletically, turnovers.
0: Are you worried about the management stuff? Because, Colin, I remember, you remember that website I started, The Big Lead, right? They sell it. New management comes on. They got all these ideas. I'm like, guys, that's not going to work. They're like, well, you're out of here. And within 2 years, the site goes under. Like, you got to be careful of new management coming in thinking they got all the answers and wanting to shove out the old regime. I'm nervous for Penix. If you want to give me odds, I think Tua is starting week one, Colin.
1: What are the odds on that?
0: I haven't seen them yet because we don't know how Penix is rehabbing. We don't even know if he's going to be ready. He should be. And I like Michael Penix. He seems like a nice guy. Anyways, let's move on to another dumpster fire. The Cleveland Browns. The Cleveland Frowns, the Factory of Sadness. Oh, I love it. New head coach Todd Monken said he wants to name a starting quarterback before training camp in July. We are watching as Deshaun Watson battles Shedeur Sanders. Watson has a slight edge. Remember, there was another report that the owner wants to put out there that Deshaun's looking great and he's got the edge, so maybe they could trade him and start Shedeur. Ultimately, it's the same old story with the Cleveland Browns. They don't have a quarterback. They're directionless. I know you love them, though.
1: Well, I think their GM's sharp. I thought their draft was just on college players. I thought they had the best draft. Just on college players. Well, I thought their first four picks, you could not do better. Four starters, and three of the four starters, I think, will be high-end starters.
0: Yeah, how many times have they won the draft in the last decade? Like seven? Well, like when you have a million picks and you're at the top of every round.
1: This from a Jets fan.
0: Okay. Yeah, I'm very familiar with the Jets winning the draft and losing in the season. I'll say Shedeur starts. No. I'm going to go Deshaun Watson starts week one. We are, what is this, May?
1: Yeah.
0: Cinco de Mayo. By the way, how are you celebrating tonight?
1: I haven't. I'll resolve that as I take the train back to the burbs. I'm not sure. I'll see. I'm not sure exactly how I'm going to do that.
0: Final story, Colin. It's a little more negativity. Sorry to get all Debbie Downer in the final hour. But have you noticed Shohei Ohtani, despite winning Pitcher of the Month for the first time in his career, is in like one of the biggest slumps he's been in? I mean, the guy's on fire from the mound. But at the plate, he has zero hits in his last 17 at-bats. One home run in his last since April 12th? Like, is this just too much of a burden? It reminds me of when the Jags drafted Travis Hunter and they were like, he's going to play both ways. We're like, there's no way you can tackle Derrick Henry.
1: I don't even
0: and
1: know
0: catch
1: how.
0: Passes.
1: I don't know how you can do both. I mean, you have to compartmentalize. It takes to be a great hitter. You go back and look at Ted Williams, Wade Boggs, Tony Gwynn. These guys. I mean, it was a science. They spent so much time on the art of hitting. And there's never been more guys throwing 97, never been more movement. Everybody now, because you go to the bullpen sooner, everybody's throwing high 90s. I mean, the idea that I'm a part-time hitter and a part-time pitcher, I don't know how you could be great and sustain that for any extended period.
0: Well,
1: I don't
0: know. He is the reigning three-time MVP. So
1: I know.
0: You know, he should be able to do well at the plate. I just wonder if it's a fatigue and a mental thing. That's a lot to carry, man.
1: Dodgers are interesting. Like, you know, you're back-to-back World Series champs. You have a stacked lineup. You went and got a closer. I think it's, you know, we talk about how long the NBA season is. We never talk about how long baseball is. Not only is it double NBA, but the spring training is four times longer than the NBA exhibition season. I don't worry about the Dodgers. I don't worry about Ohtani. I mean, last year,

0: They blew 26 saves going into the playoffs. They were a mess. And in the end, they win in game seven.
1: They barely pulled it out. Let's be real. In an epic game seven. I mean, come on.
0: J-Mac with the news.
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0: 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The T-Wolves won a series without Ant playing at the end. 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I don't know what Philly's formula is, but I know Maxey, Edgecombe, Paul George are super athletic. 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I said this last week. The Celtics are more formula than fantastic.
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20: 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The two 30-somethings planned to walk to Richard's truck and drive home, but they never made it.
21: It does not make sense. 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
20: Was it an accident, or were they murdered?
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20: Those same questions frustrated law enforcement. The FBI called it murder for hire.
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24: Both of them weren't the target. One of them was the target. The other one was wrong place, wrong time.
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21: You're right, it could be, but it also could be something your son did too.
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21: That drove the wedge between the families.
20: What happened to Danielle and Richard?
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20: 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In this series, I dig into my own investigation to find answers for the families and get justice for Richard and Danielle.
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27: I was writing a list in the break about face of the league. And Ant has already said, like, I'm not really interested. Wemby's very interested, but generally it hasn't been an international player. It could be, absolutely. San Antonio's kind of a sleepy market. It's not big market. I do think market still matters. People say it doesn't. It does. If you put Wemby in New York, he's the face of the league. You put Wemby in San Antonio, maybe. It's just interesting when you watch him. And this is why I don't think people even quite understand how great LeBron is. When LeBron broke into the league, I remember watching his first game. I didn't watch it live, but I remember seeing highlights. He was a freight train. He wasn't as artistic. He was just, his big go-to move his first 4 years in the league wasn't a three-point shot. It was when he would chase you down and block your shot off the backboard. And then he got tired of playing for an organization that couldn't get him good players. He goes to Miami, and then he develops a three-point shot at the end of Cleveland in Miami, and it's just a whole different ball game. He at that humiliating Dallas finals, he augments his game with several, low post improvements. But they wanted AD in LA to be the guy. He wasn't. LeBron was better. They want Luka to be the guy. Well, he didn't play any defense and he's hurt again. You watch Wemby last night, and Wemby's limited offensively, and there's a way to play Wemby. There really wasn't a way to play Michael Jordan. There wasn't really a way to play Shaq. You could foul him and get him to the line, but there's not necessarily a way to play Steph Curry. And that's the thing is, you know, Kareem, what were you going to do? He was going to get the shot off. What's fascinating about Wemby is there is, early on anyway, there is a way to play him. And you saw Minnesota do it last night. You can get under him. You can be physical with him. You can get him off balance. He's on the floor a lot. He's a pretty good three-point shooter, not a great passer, not yet a great decision maker. You know, I said earlier, he's a disruptor defensively and a finisher offensively, but he doesn't have Jokic's offensive game. There was a point during LeBron's 15-year prime, like he did everything kind of well. Like there wasn't really a way. I mean, if you think about it, there wasn't really a way to defend Jerry West, Wilt, Magic, Bird, Steph, Michael, Akeem was a handful, Shaq. Right now with Wemby, and this is why there wasn't really a way to defend LeBron. LeBron was going to get, LeBron wanted 38 and 8 and 12, he was getting it. Right now with Wemby, and some of it is 7'4", you can get him off balance. You can get him unmoored a little bit. And he's a pretty good shooter. He was 0 for 8 last night, and that's been my thing on him. He is an absolute disruptor defensively, but I don't think he'll ever be Jokic offensively in terms of the layering, the nuance, seeing the floor, passing, shooting. I don't think he'll ever be that. And here was Nick on the T-Wolves largely shutting down Wemby last night offensively.
0: You have one of the greatest defensive performances any player's had since Wilt Chamberlain in the playoffs, and your team loses because you can't get enough buckets. That's the first point. Second point is this. You were talking Julius Randle. There is no player in the league more prepared to give Wemby trouble than Rudy. Rudy's known him since he was a kid. He is the second longest guy in the league to Wemby, and he's so much stronger than him. They escaped even though they kind of screwed up down the stretch. I think right now they're the favorites in the series.
27: You know, in terms of face of the league, again, Wemby's great. It's a well-run organization. He'll win a bunch. Handsome kid, smart kid, and he wants to be face of the league. So there's a strong chance. Cooper Flagg, kid from Maine, kind of quiet, all about basketball. I don't know if he has the interest in it. He may be a little like Ant. He just wants the ball. He doesn't want to be the face of the league. You know, I was thinking about this. The guy that would be face of the league, I think if you went to a different market, and it's easy to forget about him because of his injury, is Tyrese Halliburton is such a joyful player, and he's got a great personality, and his dad, and he's funny. He's really a unique player. If Tyrese Halliburton, you know, played in a Miami or a Los Angeles or Golden State, I think Tyrese Halliburton could be a guy that, I mean, good God, Reggie Miller, again, big personality in Indiana. And Reggie Miller was front and center in the NBA. Reggie Miller. And I don't know. You think it's crazy. Just don't forget how great Tyrese Halliburton was. It's interesting. He wasn't a dominant high school player. He wasn't a dominant college player. There were times last year, you're watching him play, and I'm like, that herky-jerky style, I'm like, I'm not sure how to defend him. Like, it's just the weirdest. It was like a combination of Dirk Nowitzki, Steph, he had crazy range. He was long. He was difficult. I think Halliburton's one of those guys that's going to come back. He got so popular. So he's all smiles. He's playing with a smile. He's taunting you. A little bit of Steph Curry. So, I mean, not all great players are face of the league. There is something about, like LeBron's a prime example, is LeBron's always been willing to talk to the press. Magic was, Michael was. Like, moody guys don't really become face of the league. That's why Wemby actually gives you great quotes after games. The LeBron thing is, I don't even think we understand how great he is. I think it's like, you know, never forget this. before Brady went to Tampa, there was an article written, I believe by Seth Wickersham, where there were multiple leaks inside the Patriots calling Tom a system quarterback. Before Tom went to Tampa, I would say a majority of you, the consumers, thought it was 70-30 Belichick. And then we learned it was like 75-25 Brady when he went to Tampa, a dysfunctional organization that always had good players, could never get the quarterback right, went from 500 to Super Bowl champions. But it's but when Tom left, like, I think Tom Brady could come back and play today, right now. I want to play a bite. Mike Breen was on the Ryan Russillo podcast. I want to play this bite that, like, Brady today, been out of the league, now a broadcaster several years. There's not a doubt in my mind he'd be a top 10 quarterback today. He's in incredible shape. He was a pocket guy. It wasn't that about athletic ability. No question, if you gave him the right protection, Brady would be a top 8, 9, 10 quarterback in the league. No question. I mean, C.J. Stroud's in that space. He's better than C.J. Stroud right now. I mean, I think in terms of pre-snap, understanding, efficiency. Here's Mike Breen on Russillo's podcast talking about LeBron and how he's aging.
1: The guy's been an NBA player more than half of his life, which is kind of hard to believe. And I do believe he could play for another, he's 41. He could play for another 8-9 years. And like, he could come off the bench and average 18 minutes a game and give you 12-7-5. I think he's, because of his mind, his brilliant basketball mind, he could still do that.
27: I 8 maybe a bit much for me, but 5, you know, you think it sounds crazy. Tom Brady's been retired, what, 4 years? Tom Brady could absolutely play today. Absolutely play. A lot of these guys that retire are beat up. Brady wasn't, LeBron isn't. A lot of these guys that retire, they just don't want to put in the work. Brady loved it. Brady left for family stuff. I heard a year after Brady retired, he'd done the Fox broadcasting. I heard there were people around Tom that were like, he's woken up in the morning and thought, I'm better than like 28 of these quarterbacks right now. You're looking cynically at me. LeBron.
2: You know basketball is a young man's game, okay? Brady can drop back in the pocket, slice and dice a defense, and maybe get hit once or twice. Basketball for 7 or 8 more years for LeBron? No shot. No shot.
27: If he just decided next year, Lakers say we'll give you a 3-year deal, and part of the deal is quietly, he doesn't play more than 54 games.
2: Oh, they're not doing 54. By the way, is Mike Breen auditioning? Is he a hot take artist now? LeBron could play 8 or 9 more years?
27: I don't think it's crazy.
2: It's Tom not Brady's crazy. It's been clinically insane is what it is.
27: Brady's been retired for almost half a decade.
2: Basketball and football are different, man.
27: Yeah, you're right. Nobody tackles you in basketball.
2: I mean, Brady doesn't get tackles because he's got one of the quickest releases. He's a cerebral guy. LeBron is cerebral, but the pounding on the body? No way. Can we get LeBron on the show? I know you're booking everybody. You're getting all the big names.
27: Yeah, I mean, he's going up against all these skinny Euros. I think LeBron can play for a long time.
2: Okay.
27: All right. As long as he doesn't have to play the T-Wolves every night.
2: Boy, Halliburton, face of the league, LeBron 8 more years. What are we doing, bro?
27: Being accurate.
2: You day drinking over there in Chicago?
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33: Two game ones in conference semifinal play in the NBA playoffs take place tonight, 7 o'clock Eastern, Cavaliers and Pistons, 8:30 Eastern time, Lakers and Thunder out west play in OKC. No Luka Doncic for L.A., Jalen Williams ruled out for the Thunder. Green Bay Packers general manager Brian Gutekunst told SiriusXM that they expect Micah Parsons and Tad and Tucker Kraft to be available early in the 2026 season. Both players are coming back from torn ACLs. The Seahawks and free agent defensive end Dexter Fowler Jr. have agreed to terms on a one-year deal worth about $5 million. Giants and veteran defensive tackle DJ Reader agreeing on a two-year deal worth about $12 million for him to play in the Big Apple. And all criminal charges against Titans corner Legarius Sneed have been dropped, according to his attorney. This stemming from an alleged shooting incident in 2024 involving his assistant. Two-time PGA champion Phil Mickelson will not play in next week's major at Aronimink because of his ongoing family matter. I'm Dan Pyer.
34: Portions of the show are recorded. You want winners? He went 0 for 14 picking bowl games.
35: God bless football.
34: You want hot takes? He said Patrick Mahomes would be a disaster.
35: Really?
34: You want baseball news? He doesn't even know who Kyle Tucker is.
35: Oh, okay.
34: In his personal record book, Kevin Durant hasn't won a ring yet.
35: I'm just telling you that's what he's doing.
34: You're listening to the man who made falling upwards an art form.
35: It's crazy.
34: This is Stu Gotts and Company, live.
36: Job, hauling items for the mob.
37: Christopher Mad Dog Russo going to join us at 3:30. Adnan Burk at 4:30. Knicks with a big win last night. And the Timberwolves with a big win last night.
38: Oh, really?
37: These games are keeping me up late.
38: I was going to say the opposite.
37: What do you mean?
38: I was dead asleep by the time that game ended.
37: Really?
38: Yeah. I had to rewatch the ending.
37: I mean, 104-102. That's a close game. That's a tight game. I'm surprised you fell asleep. You've been waiting for the postseason all season.
38: My eyelids were tighter.
37: real quickly here. before we get to T-Wolves and Spurs, because I think that's the more interesting game of the two games played last night.
38: There was a third game played last night by the hottest team in South Florida, but we'll get to that at some point.
37: That would be their softball team. I mean, and we'll get to that in just a second.
38: Going streaking.
37: By the way, it is a Mount Rushmore Monday on a Tuesday. We will have a Mount Rushmore for you today. I have no idea what the topic is. That's because Mikey gets to decide. He is the defending champion. Mm. He still hasn't told us.
38: I wonder what that feels like.
37: You'll never know.
0: It's a nice feeling.
37: Is it? Yeah. Do you have a topic yet? Have you picked one out?
0: I have a few, yeah. I'll pick one.
37: Okay. Izzy, I feel like Knicks fans were in a dangerous spot. I apologize to Taylor for not sharing in his excitement earlier today when we taped with Sal Licata, the show before the show. I apologize to him. I should be more excited. But these series are long and people get carried away with one game. And I've seen it too many times where a team blows a team out in game one. And that second team, the Sixers will come back a very desperate team here in game two. And I feel like Knicks fans think this is the team they've seen since game three, that loss to Atlanta. This is the team they're going to see the rest of the way. And if that were the case, they'd be the best team in NBA history.
38: I mean, what do they got? A margin of victory averaging about 50 the last couple of games.
37: Yes.
38: This is interesting because I wanted to ask you both, Taylor and Stugatz, as Knicks fans, this moment right here. Is this, and I'll just ask Taylor, I guess, because you've lived longer, Stu.
37: Well, I've seen him in the finals.
38: Right.
37: So, right.
38: Is this the most optimism you've ever had for the New York Knicks? Because even last year, when they were in the conference finals, they didn't look great, right? This year, in the second round, you're looking at how well they're playing, and it's like, well, it feels like this second round's going to be, you know, an obvious cakewalk, right? And then you look at the opponent that's coming up next, and you're not really shaken by, you know, the threat of that team. And so I'm just curious, Taylor, like, it's got to be different than it was just a few weeks ago when they were still figuring things out. But right now, how good does it feel? Is it top of your list of this is as positive as I felt about a Knicks team?
1: Izzy, it is not even close.
38: I knew it.
1: The most optimistic I've ever been about the Knicks 4 years ago was the Knicks 4 years ago. The most optimistic I've ever been about the Knicks 3 years ago was 3 years ago. And you could just keep doing that until you get to present day, because it feels like whenever we think we're at the peak of what this Knicks team ceiling is, they kind of blow right past it. And now it's hard to not watch this team the past 3-4 games ever since they got that wake-up call against Atlanta and look at them and be like, how isn't this team an NBA title contender?
37: You combine that, the fact that the Knicks are playing so well, with the fact of who's remaining in the East. The Celtics are out.
38: Not
37: now
38: scared.
37: You have the Pistons and Cavs playing in the other series. But there's still Oklahoma City out West, and that scares me. So,
38: yeah, although, the goal with this team is get there, right? Like,
37: yes.
38: If you get to the finals, you are still moving forward. You're going through the stages, whatever it takes. And if you lose to an Oklahoma City Thunder team that is the current, you know, villain of the NBA, okay, you're part of that story, but at least it's progress.
1: But even the Pacers took this Thunder team to a game 7
38: Correct.
1: Last year, and the Knicks had the Pacers, like, that was a pretty tight series. So I don't really subscribe to the theory of, oh, the Knicks just have to make it to the finals and then, you know, you're going to be a severe underdog. Even if they are an underdog, if you make it to the finals, you might as well just go ahead and win the whole thing.
38: Sure. Right. I think, yeah, when you get there, it could be where, you know, because it's a first time for Brunson and Cat, you know, first times in postseasons
37: right.
38: might not be the most reliable person. But I think what's different about this sort of last stretch of success, and obviously it comes at a playoff, so it's most crucial, but it's very, and I read an article about this in The Athletic, which was very good, but if you pay attention to the way this offense is flowing, it's not, because we joked earlier, Taylor, right, about, oh, they all of a sudden discovered a pick and roll between their two best players and that how that's effective. But really, it's just their offense in general, sort of the read and reacting, the not needing a singular sort of point of attack every single time to be the same, right? That's when you get guys like Mikal Bridges sort of flowing within the offense, making the right cuts, finding his shots and just being wide open and shooting 7 of 10. Same thing with OG, who's just a beast. If you either obviously leave him open for a three or let him sort of, you know, pump fake and drive that. Like when this offense is flowing well, everybody's in their comfort zone, especially now that Karl Anthony Towns has found where he is within the offense.
37: I have to follow the face of one Mikey A. He's a good friend, and I always follow that face because he's thinking what I'm probably thinking. How about you beat the Sixers first?
0: Yeah, I just worry about you, Taylor. I just worry about you. I can see the path you're going on, and I'm worried for you.
37: Yeah,
0: because you're not going to know the joy. You're not going to find it. It's not going to happen.
37: Right.
1: Listen, you never want to overreact after one game.
37: Yeah,
1: and
37: you are.
1: The Sixers were playing with house money in that game one. Mm-hmm. They just really have to steal one of the first two games in New York.
37: Right.
1: I'll tell you right now, I'll be the first one to say it. This is the Vince Carter. It's over.
37: Wow.
1: This series, we're on to the Eastern
37: mark
1: Conference.
37: The tape. I mean, Ricardo, mark the tape right
1: we'll
37: now.
1: See
37: the
1: if
37: moment
1: we're
37: he said
1: the Pistons
37: this.
1: Or the Hawks, this one's over.
38: No, right. Put me on that tape too. I'm with him because.
37: Well, I don't know if anyone marks tape because I said down 3-1, the Sixers were going to win that series against the Celtics, and no one played it.
38: Where's
37: back.
38: His tape?
37: I mean, where's my tape,
38: Ricardo?
37: Yeah, it's all about Taylor's clips. I mean, geez.
38: I don't want to oversimplify this because I do think that the Sixers can make certain adjustments that will make up for what I'm about to say, but when you go from their last series in New York into this series and you're saying, okay, defensively, like, I don't have to worry about Dyson Daniels just locking up Jalen Brunson one-on-one or, you know, potentially just blowing up a play. Like Tyrese Maxey, VJ Edgecombe, they're okay defensively, but they're not Dyson Daniels, and you're almost always going to be facing this drop coverage of Joel Embiid. I'm sorry, but Jalen Brunson's going to eat that up all day long against a guy like Embiid that you can maybe, you know, he's putting in more effort defensively, but even that doesn't look like great defensive play.
37: I will say this to all Knicks fans. Those of you who crushed Karl Anthony Towns, you do not get to enjoy this. I mean, I don't care what time it was. I don't care what day it was. I don't care when you did it, how you did it, if it was private, if it was public. You do not get to enjoy Karl Anthony Towns having this kind of postseason. What are you shaking
1: wrong.
37: Your head about?
1: So wrong. It's
37: well, because you're one of them.
1: Laughably wrong. Karl Anthony Towns, the relationship the Knicks fans have with Karl Anthony Towns is we're allowed to talk about him.
37: Right.
1: Everybody else is not allowed to talk about him.
37: Yes.
1: Where if Kendrick Perkins comes out and says Karl Anthony Towns is soft, Knicks fans have their pitchforks out and be like, Perk, let us know where we can find you in the street. We'll come fight you. But if one of us says, hey, Karl Anthony Towns, he's kind of soft, and everybody kind of looks at each other and be like, yeah, we know.
37: I don't think that's how it goes. There have been times when if Perk said that, you guys would agree with him.
1: No.
38: Well, that's true. They do. I feel like you. It's okay to agree if it's all at the same time, right? Because it's like, it's all right, I feel that way as well. But if they're going, like, if they're doing what Stugatz is saying now and say you're not going to be able to trust Kat the rest of the series, that's when you take offense.
37: Yeah. He's been great. The other series, Izzy fell asleep for the game at halftime.
38: Well, hang on. I think Taylor had one more thing there.
37: Oh, really? He hasn't gotten enough out of the New York Knicks and Karl Anthony Towns. Go ahead.
1: It's just Stu coming here trying to be the police of who's allowed to cheer
37: for
1: who.
37: Yep.
1: Stugatz should have to pass a test to get back on the Knicks bandwagon.
37: Really? Okay. What's the test? Give me the test. Yeah.
38: All right, I'll give you a test.
37: Yeah.
38: Name three non-starters on this Knicks team.
37: Let's see. Wow. Non-starter. Mm-hmm. Shamit's on there, I know.
38: Mm-hmm.
37: Right? He's one of them. Mitchell Robinson, perhaps.
38: Okay,
37: is he a second one?
1: Yep.
37: McBride is the third.
38: Wow. He was looking up to. He wasn't even looking at his computer.
37: Yep.
38: I'm telling you.
37: Yeah.
38: Stu's doing some betting.
37: If you would ask me for four, I was going to be stuck.
38: Oh, no. I think you had a fourth, didn't you?
37: I don't think I did.
38: I think you had a fourth,
37: didn't you? I don't think I do. I got to be honest.
38: You're totally right. You did.
37: Let's go to the other series. Yes. I can't believe you fell asleep at halftime, but I understand. These are late games. My only thought from this particular
38: game. I was exhausted.
37: Well, and we have to break here because Christopher Mad Dog Russo is joining us. It's odd that he's joining us considering that he's live on the air right now on Sirius XM.
38: Talented, that man.
37: But he is
1: simulcast.
37: He is going to join us. There was a time, Izzy, where everyone laughed at the T-Wolves for trading for Rudy Gobert because the big man has gone by the wayside. they look more like Wembanyama now than they do Rudy Gobert. But Rudy Gobert has been the MVP defensively of these playoffs so far.
38: No, he has been. Yeah. He has been, and he's been locking some people up. But I'm going to save this for later. Wemby said something yesterday that can prove to people he's not ready for this.
37: Okay.
38: He's not ready for this first run, and he probably won't win it.
37: Well,
38: we'll play that later in the show.
37: He needs to stop talking.
38: Well, that's...
37: He does. He just needs to. All right, Christopher Mad Dog Russo is coming up next.
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1: Champagne moves to his left, fires a three at the buzzer. It's off the front rim, no good. The ball game is over. The Timberwolves have stolen game one in San Antonio, 104-102.
2: He had such a good look. I mean, I was up watching that game.
0: You were sleeping.
2: Yes.
0: No, I have to trust you.
2: That and the hockey. I mean, the hockey's keeping me up late. Anyway, Christopher Mad Dog Russo going to join us coming up in just a minute. But first, let's get it out to Sherman Oaks. Dan Beyer has an update.
3: Stu, tonight, two game ones. Cavs Pistons started off at 7 o'clock Eastern, then in Oklahoma City, where there will be no Luka Doncic for L.A. or Jalen Williams for Oklahoma City. It's the Lakers and Thunder again, 8:30 Eastern time in that game one of the Western Conference semifinal series. All criminal charges against Titans corner Legarius Sneed have been dropped. This according to his attorney, stemming from an alleged shooting incident in 2024 involving his assistant. Seahawks have signed edge rusher Dexter Fowler Jr. to a one-year deal. Could be worth up to $5 million, according to reports, while the Giants and veteran defensive lineman DJ Reader agreed to terms on a two-year deal. Green Bay Packers general manager Brian Gutekunst told SiriusXM that they expect Micah Parsons and Tucker Kraft to be available early in the 2026 season, both players returning from torn ACLs. John Rahm has reached an agreement with the DP World Tour, allowing the LIV golfer to play on events on what is the former European Tour. Two-time PGA champion Phil Mickelson will not tee it up next week at the PGA Championship at Aronimink. Some baseball notes. Mets Rockies postponed tonight. Makeup date is Thursday. Rays place pitcher Steven Matz on the 15-day IL. And in soccer, Champions League semifinal second leg. Right now they're tied on aggregate at one apiece and scoreless in the 21st minute are Arsenal and Atletico Madrid. Stu, back to you.
2: The great Christopher Mad Dog Russo is with us. He thinks this is one of the two interviews that he owes me, one of the two guests he's delivering himself. Yes. I mean, it's unbelievable. And he thinks delivering his son Colin on the show counts as the second one. It does not, Dougie.
4: Absolutely. Absolutely. This is from the football back. How is Fox Radio? They finally figured out that you don't watch the games? What's going on with that? Have they finally figured that out yet?
2: Well, listen, they weren't on to me until Radio Row Super Bowl week. I mean, you had to tell the world that I don't watch the sports. What are you doing, Doug?
4: mean, and you got to go to dopey graduations this week. That's the last thing you want to do.
2: Yeah.
4: Is bounce around the country going to college graduations, even for your daughters. Is that correct?
2: That is correct. I am going to Syracuse. Mike Tirico is doing the commencement speech.
4: Oh, is he really?
2: Yeah.
4: Wow.
2: So I've been, Doggy, you'll love this. I've been negotiating via text with Tirico about how to shorten the speech.
4: Make it 10 minutes and get him the hell out of there? Is that what you want to do?
2: Wouldn't you? I mean, come on.
4: Oh, God. I went to the commencement address. I went at Notre Dame for my daughter.
2: Yeah.
4: It was the ex-Columbian president.
2: Right.
4: Oh, my God. He put America, and you know, no pep talk. When you do a commencement address for a bunch of college kids, give them a little pep talk. Give them a little enthusiasm. You know, go conquer the world. I mean, geez, that's the idea of a commencement address with a bunch of 22-year-olds who are joining the workforce. Give them a little optimism.
2: Yep.
4: And the one I went to at Notre Dame was the exact opposite. Anyway, Tirico on Saturday. So we look forward to that.
2: Yes, we do. Yeah.
5: I got you beat, Doggy. I had Willie Randolph as my commencement speaker.
4: Where was that, Dean? Where was that? Ramapo Community College?
5: No. Fordham.
2: The Doggy.
4: Fordham. Wow. They had Randolph do the speech at Fordham as a Mets.
5: Graduated with his daughter.
4: Wow.
2: Yeah.
4: And was he managing the Mets at the time or not?
5: He had been fired from the Mets. It was, I think, a year after Beltran struck out looking to end the game. And the way he ended the speech was, if there's one piece of advice I can give you is swing the bat. Swing the bat. Good Lord, Carlos, swing the bat, baby.
4: That's funny. I like that.
2: Well, it's funny because it's funny because Joe Torre wasn't available that weekend. I mean, how about that?
4: Exactly. Joe may have wanted the fortune, too. You never know with Joe.
2: Yes.
4: But the bottom line is, from that standpoint, is that those commencement addresses, I have never been asked to do one. I'm a little disappointed. How about you? Stu? You been asked to do them or not?
2: No, I went to Clark University, small school. You would figure, I mean, it's me and Jeffrey Lurie, the owner of the Eagles. I mean, those are the two most famous people to ever graduate from that place. You'd figure they'd get around to asking me, Doug. I mean, thank you for asking
4: me. No, I never asked you. Never asked you at all.
2: Never asked me, no. I would pay money to watch you give a commencement speech. I would.
4: Rollins College in Winter Park, Florida. Here I come. I had Anthony Perkins from Psycho.
2: Oh, really?
4: Janet, you know, but Janet Leigh.
2: Wow.
4: In 1982, he was a Rollins graduate, and he gave our commencement address at Rollins in 1982.
2: Wow.
4: I don't recall. I know it was a pretty good one. I don't recall the theme, but he did the commencement address. And he was the Psycho, the Hitchcock movie, which I believe is 1959.
2: Right.
4: With Janet Leigh, which was a good movie.
2: So the original, huh?
4: Yes, the original.
2: Wow.
4: Yes, the
2: wow.
4: original.
2: That's impressive.
4: Good job, Stu. Good job.
2: Thank you, Doggy. There's something that makes me feel good when you're proud of me.
4: Like, did you get around to watching Rams Seahawks, the championship game yet?
2: Listen, I'm just getting to the Super Bowl. I mean, so the Seahawks made it, huh?
4: Funny. Yes, you are hot stuff at the sports. How's the new gig? Do you like the gig here?
2: Yeah, I love the gig. It's a sprint, 2-hour sprint. It is easy. Listen, when listeners tune in today to my show or your show, they're going to hear you. I mean, how about that? I'm going to run you against you.
4: You'll get better ratings. I promise you that. But that's good. So you've enjoyed it. That's the most important thing. How's the golf game?
2: Golf game is okay. Not getting out there nearly enough because I'm traveling. How about you? Has the weather cleared enough in New York?
4: Colin told me it's been very hot down there. A lot of rain.
2: Yeah, very hot. 90 degrees today. 94 last Saturday. It's
4: rain, right? A lot of rain. He said this weekend the weather was terrible.
2: Yeah, we're arriving at our winter. Because the summers down here are unbearable. I've told you this before, Doug. I would rather sit through a winter than sit through a summer down here in South Florida. I would.
4: It's not bad, huh?
2: It's 110 degrees every day. I mean, it's unbelievable. Yeah.
4: You never get 3 or 4 days of a blow from the hot weather. No.
2: Not until next football season. And by then, I will have watched the Super Bowl and figured out who won last year. I mean.
4: Yes, exactly. The weather here hasn't been that great either. It's nice today, but the weather in the Northeast stinks. We all know that. Weather in the Northeast stinks. So my golf game has been up and down. So there you go. What else? Fill me in. What do you got today?
2: So you said, listen, I don't need to travel around graduations. I need it like I need a hole in my head. You have a big wedding coming into town, I am told. I mean,
4: I need that like a big hole in the head too, I might need. Yes, I have a big wedding forthcoming here. On Saturday, the Lavelle family, and I got the whole family coming in for it, boyfriends and plus ones included. Colin's going to be in Wisconsin for a wedding on Friday, and he's coming to this wedding Saturday afternoon, so we've got back-to-back weddings. But yes, it's a 3 o'clock wedding. Reception's at 6. We'll be there about 4 o'clock in the morning. It's an Irish wedding. You know how that goes. And we'll be flying. But yeah, big wedding on Saturdays. And then I got Mother's Day on Sunday.
2: Yep.
4: And then I have my mother's birthday coming up on Friday, on the 9th. My mother's birthday is the 9th.
2: Right.
4: The wedding is the 9th.
2: Yep.
4: Mother's Day is Sunday. And I have my anniversary tomorrow night.
2: Oh, geez.
4: And I got a rehearsal dinner on Friday night.
2: Right.
4: That is a disaster.
2: No, it is.
4: Let me go to sleep now and wake me up on Tuesday. Right. Let me go to sleep now and wake me up on Tuesday.
2: All right, but at least you knock it all out in one weekend, it seems like. I mean, so that's
4: a good point. It doesn't drag. I get it done in one weekend. And, you know, Timmy is forthcoming, and he wants to play a lot of golf this weekend coming up from Northern Arizona. And he's scheduled Sunday morning at 10. I said, Tim, use your noodle. That's Mother's Day. You want to play golf? Let me work on Mom. You can't play. You can't come home for 3 days and hit the golf course Sunday at 9 a.m. That's not just death for you.
2: Right.
4: That's death for me.
2: Yes.
4: Because I'm the one who introduced you to golf, for crying out loud.
2: Yes.
4: So that you can't do.
2: Right.
4: So I got him off that, and I'm taking the two boys, by the way, to Springsteen on Monday night.
2: Oh wow.
4: So and they have Timmy has seen him, Colin has not. So that'll be fun, Madison Square Garden.
2: I will tell you. That sounds like a blast, Dougie. I will tell you, if I tell my wife I'm playing golf Mother's Day, she'll tell me play 36. I mean, that's the gift. The gift is get the hell out of my house. I mean, how about that?
4: That would be fun. Yeah, my wife would go the other way. Did you see Springsteen when he went down there April 23rd? Did you have any desire to see him there or no?
2: No, I have desire to see him, and I have seen him. I did not see him when he was down here. No.
4: You did not.
2: No.
4: Okay. Was it a big news item when Bruce played?
2: Oh, of course.
4: At Sunrise or
2: yes.
4: No?
2: Yeah. Always a big deal when Bruce comes into town. Yes. Any town for that matter. Yes.
4: Any town. Yeah. Okay. Very good.
2: Just.
4: So I got a big weekend. The golf, sports is what it is right now. I'm working on vacation time this summer.
2: Good.
4: And I got a funny feeling Sirius may not see me for about 3.5 months. I might pull a Stugatz and just disappear and away we go.
2: Well, you've earned it. Yes.
4: Nah, I mean, you know, earned it is whatever. I'm 66. I'm your age.
2: Yeah.
4: I'm getting old. So yeah. I want to go out there and try to enjoy a summertime and not necessarily have to do work day in and day out. So
2: right.
4: I'm working on that. And you got the obviously the first take, which I got to do these next couple of days. So there
2: right.
4: you have it.
2: All right. I'm my age. Go ahead, Taylor.
6: Dog, as a veteran of the game, how do you juggle your anniversary with 76ers Knicks tipping off at 7 p.m. tomorrow night?
2: Oh, he loves the 7 p.m. tip, though. He does. He likes that.
4: I will miss a good part of that game. Dinner at 6:30. I'll be home by 8:15. You know, if the Sixers are competitive, I'll be all over the last 15, 18 minutes of game time. But, you know, what are you going to do? You can't revolve your life around sports.
2: Right.
4: You can't, at this point, you know, if you have to go to weddings, you got lacrosse games.
2: Yep.
4: You know, I have anniversaries, this, that, and the other, golf tournaments, whatever I want to do. You can't revolve. You're not 25 anymore where you have to. You don't have to do it nowadays.
2: Yep.
4: If it fits in my window, fits in my window. I'll give you an example. Last night, San Antonio, Minnesota.
2: Mm-hmm.
4: It's halftime at 5-11. Well, I think it was 45-45.
2: Something like that.
4: I did not stay up for the second half.
2: All right. Wow.
4: If
2: close
4: you're
2: going
4: to start the game, yeah. If you're going to start the game at 9:42 on the East Coast, whether you want me or not, I'm not on a weeknight. I'm not going to be there at 1 a.m.
2: Right.
4: I'm just not going to be there.
2: Fair, Doggy. Let's talk about John Sterling for a second here. He passed away. If you wouldn't mind, Doggy, because obviously you and Mike did your show WFAN at the height of what I would say was John Sterling, him at the height of his powers. What does he mean to that city, to that market, to that fan base?
4: Well, he was the voice of the Yankees when they were great for about 15, 20 years. Even more than that, beginning in, say, 94, 95, and taking it all the way to, you know, 2020, you know, at least say through 2010. He had, you know, historic calls, whether it's Brocious, Tino Martinez, Jeter with the home run against Arizona, Boone's homer against the Red Sox, 4 World Championships, 2 perfect games. That is an iconic team. Torrey, who is very close to Torrey, the manager, of course, there, who won the 4 titles.

0: You know, John is a quirky guy, was a quirky guy who had fun doing the ball games, didn't care what people said about him on social media, had a great career before he became a Yankee broadcaster. This is a guy who did, we all know, the Hawks talk shows, the Nets, the Islanders, the Braves, TBS. I mean, he had a heck of a career, and he didn't end until 2 years ago, for crying out loud. He was in the, you know, he retired, and then they brought him back for the postseason 2 years ago because of the fact that they retired beginning of the year, and then he came back when the Yankees made that postseason run but was behind the microphone when Freeman hit the grand slam for the Dodgers, which beat the Yankees. So, I mean, even this is only a couple years ago, and he called that home run properly. Very, very significant. Now, again, Met fan doesn't love him. You know, the Met fan's not going to root for anybody with the Yankees.
1: Right.
0: But the Yankees are such a big franchise, you know, and he had so many iconic calls and big spots. He's a significant part of New York sports culture for, you know, he did 5,000 games in a row for quite a lot.
1: Insane.
0: Never missed a game.
1: Yeah, insane.
0: And he did every inning.
1: Yeah.
0: You know, when Kay left to go do the Yes Network, they brought Susan in. He did every inning. Susan didn't do any of the innings. Kay did two innings. Kay did the... I think he did the third, fourth, and seventh. I think Kay may have done three innings. But, I mean, Susan didn't do any innings. So in the last 20-something years of his Yankee broadcasting career, he did every inning of every game.
1: Amazing.
0: That's amazing.
1: Yeah.
0: And 5,000 of them in a row, for crying out loud.
1: Unbelievable.
2: Dog, my personal favorite is the Hideki Matsui, It's a Thriller by Godzilla call. Mike Francesa actually gave you credit for the Sterling calls taking off the way it did because Sterling loved your guy's show. He would listen to Mike and the Mad Dog on the way into the ballpark. He would hear you playing his clips over and over. What do you remember most about how excited Sterling would get when you would play his calls on the show?
0: No, everybody's got a big ego, and everybody enjoyed it. Everybody's going to enjoy his calls on the air on the afternoon drive. I think it may have been Bob Gelb who made us play those calls. He was our radio producer at the time for 9 years. It may have been more his idea than anybody else's, so maybe Mike's giving me the credit that Bob deserves the credit. But regardless of that, we had Sterling on a lot. Mike and I did a lot of games with the Yankees in postseason when we did the games in the Yankee radio booth before Sterling walked in there and called the games. So we had a good relationship with Sterling. Plus, Mike loved the Yankees. And he got a kick out of Sterling's calls. And remember, one thing about Sterling, too, you can make fun of his calls.
1: Right.
0: You know?
1: Yes.
0: There's a long drive to left, and the shortstop makes the catch, you know, a pop-up to shortstop, and he thought it was a home run. I mean, he had a lot of those props, malaprops as well, which I think in a lot of ways adds to his charm. So I think that's a significant aspect to him. And he wasn't going to be one who got mad at you because he didn't pay attention to it. John was very oblivious to what talk shows, ours is different. He drove to work every day. He heard me and Mike on afternoon. But he wasn't looking at social media. He didn't have a computer. He wasn't looking, seeing what people were knocking him on. He didn't care.
1: Right.
0: And I'm not saying he wasn't sensitive. I don't think he was aware of it so much. So, you know, to him, a 25-year-old podcaster basically telling John that he's a lousy fundamental play-by-play guy, I don't think that meant anything to him.
1: Right.
0: So I kind of, and I think the mistakes that you can laugh at him with, I think added to his charm as a Yankee broadcaster. And I tell you, the Yankees, those first couple of years really missed him. That is why the Yankees brought him back 2 years ago to do the postseason, because I don't think they felt they had that juice, the gravitas in the radio booth. So they brought John back to do those, whatever it might be. Then they brought Dave Sims, to replace him in the last couple of years. The Yankees, Sterling was very, very important to the Yankees, the brand and everything else. The Yankees put out a big statement yesterday. They put flowers behind home plate. All the Yankees, including Judge, had lots to say in the pregame. The commissioner's office put out a statement. I mean, you know, when you're the Yankee broadcaster for that many years, the home franchise in the sport until recently with the Dodgers, they were, and they won 5 titles, and then he passes away, and it's not that long ago when he was doing the games, it's going to carry a lot of weight. And I think that's why you've seen so much Sterling reaction in the last 24 hours.
1: Mad Dog Unleashed, 3 to 6 p.m. Eastern, Mad Dog Radio, Sirius XM. Christopher Mad Dog Russo is with us. Quick game for you here, Dog, okay? It's called One. There's a restaurant. We played this earlier with Sal Licata. There's a restaurant down here in Boca called Six Tables. The new restaurant that we've created for the purposes of this game is called One Table. Okay? So it's got one table.

0: table in the restaurant, and Jalen Brunson and Aaron Judge walk in at the exact same time, who is getting that table?
1: Judge.
0: Really? Today?
1: Yes.
0: Wow. Wow. Wow. Shocking.
2: I agree.
0: Yes.
1: Oh, Judge is getting it. I mean, Judge is getting a table. Baseball is much bigger than basketball in New York City. The Yankees are bigger than the Knicks in New York City. Judge set records. Judge is probably the best player in the sport, minus maybe Ohtani. Brunson is not the best player in the NBA. Brunson has never played in an NBA final. Judge has played in the World Series. Judge set the home run record with the 62. Judge is getting a table.
0: Wow. Okay, let's go in their primes. Kuzi, Havlicek. Who gets the table?
1: Well, that's a good one.
0: I know. That's a tough one for you, dog. I mean, two of your favorites. I mean, no one loves Kuzi more than dog, and no one loves Hondo more than dog. I mean,
1: I guess it depends on what time, what year it was. 1960. How about 1970?
0: Right.
1: You give it to Kuzi because he wasn't that far removed from his career.
0: Right.
1: Nowadays, you might give it to Havlicek.
0: Okay.
1: You know, Havlicek is one of the all-time great Celtics. He's very underrated. I mean, you can make an argument without a doubt. Havlicek's better than Jason Tatum.
0: Right.
1: I mean, Havlicek is better than Jalen. He is much better than Jalen Brown is.
0: Yeah.
1: God, Havlicek is great.
0: Yes.
1: Havlicek, you know, when he would have made the Browns in 1964, and when he left the Browns to go play for the Celtics, Paul Brown called Auerbach and says, "You're getting my best wide receiver."
0: Right.
1: I mean, think about that for a second.
0: Crazy.
1: I mean, he was. I wasn't Paul Brown. He wasn't. It was Blanton Kyer. But whatever it might be, he was a tremendous basketball player. And Havlicek, outside of Russell and Bird, is probably the third greatest Celtic of all time. So although I love Kuzi, it probably would be Havlicek.
0: All right, two more. We get you out of here. Chalamet, Ben Stiller. Who gets the table? I mean, Stiller should be.
1: Ben Stiller, what a phony. Ben Stiller at the stupid Met Gala yesterday.
0: Yeah.
1: I don't want to hear from him.
0: Yeah.
1: He's Mr. Knick fan.
0: Yeah.
1: He never heard of Dave DeBuscher. He's at the Met Gala last night. Hey, you got to be kidding me. At least Chalamet was at the game, for crying out loud.
0: That's what I'm saying.
1: I mean, Chalamet gets the table.
0: All right, Chalamet gets the table. Speaking of Chalamet, Taylor has a request for you. Go ahead, Taylor, quickly here.
3: Yeah, we'd like Chalamet on the show as our guest request.
0: Yes, we will.
1: I know, that's a good one.
0: Yes.
1: I can't get him on our show. I can't get him on First Take. But I think if you'd ever, I still owe you a guest. God, that stupid football course. I got to get you somebody.
0: I had a season for the ages. Last one, okay? Last one. I get you out of here, doggy. This is a tough one, okay? At the height of Mike and the Mad Dog, the Franceses walk in, the Russos walk in. Who gets the table? How about that?
1: Well, Mike had the power chair
0: right
1: at WFAN.
0: Yeah.
1: And I heard
0: you. Listen, I know that, and I love Mike, but the first voice I heard every single day was yours. How about that?
1: Because of the end.
0: Yeah.
1: I think Mike would get the power chair. I think Mike would get the table.
0: All right. Well, Mike thinks
1: Mike
0: that for certain.
1: And the Mad Dog. It wasn't Mad Dog and Mike. It was Mike and the Mad Dog.
0: Yes.
1: And Mike would be annoyed if he didn't get the table. I can go to a McDonald's and cook.
0: Give it to Mike. Mike would allow you to sit at his table. Maybe, depending on what year it was.
1: Yeah, that's true. It depends on the year. Some years, absolutely. Other years, we'd be sitting at the table and not talking to each other.
0: Your spot yesterday was fantastic with him on your show. It brought me back to a great time in my life. More of that, dog. More you and Mike. That was fantastic. We appreciate the time, doggy. Thank you for doing this.
1: We love you, Stu. You know, keep it going, pal.
0: Okay,
1: we
0: pal.
1: Love you.
0: All right, thank you, doggy.
1: Okay,
0: all right, we look forward to Chalamet Thanks. On the show. Thank you, dog.
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21: So the doomsday clock is a metaphorical clock that is overseen by the Bulletin of Atomic Scientists. It's a graphic representation of how close humanity is to self-inflicted disaster.
20: They moved the second hand on the clock forward to 89 seconds to midnight, which means it's the closest that clock has ever been to midnight since they started.
21: In 1947, when the US and Russia were starting the Cold War, it was 7 minutes to midnight. We're now less than 2 minutes away from midnight. The furthest away it was from midnight was 1991, after the Soviet Union dissolved. It was all the way back from 17 minutes to midnight.
20: I think it's a valuable thing because it just raises awareness every year with people. Just another thing to kind of say, hey, like, we're not headed in the right direction as humanity goes.
21: All these things that have been developing for a while have been accelerated because of the threat multiplier of misinformation and disinformation and conspiracy theories.
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1: Add Dan Burke going to join us coming up at around 4:30. Let's get to a Mount Rushmore Monday here on a Tuesday. Dan, is Dan with us here to be our judge? We need you, Dan. We didn't do it yesterday. I wanted to do it on the podcast. Those guys said, no, we need Dan Beyer.
2: There could be some controversy depending on the finalized topic for Mount Rushmore.
1: All right. Do we have a topic yet? I know we do have a topic. Izzy's complaining about it. I told Izzy, you got to win if you want to create the topic. I mean,
3: very true.
1: Yeah. Yeah.
4: I get it. Yeah. In honor of Taylor's Shirley Temple take, the topic this week is simple. It is beverages.
1: All right. Give us the imaging, Sam.
5: Hey, you there. Yeah, you. The guy with the spreadsheet pretending to work. Do you find yourself needing a pick-me-up as you're dragging in your cubicle to start the week? Are you ready to put the sports back in sports talk? Well then, you're in luck, because every Monday, we climb the mountain, we talk the legends, and we argue about things
6: you want answers.
7: I want the truth. You can't handle the truth.
5: That absolutely do not matter and are completely subjective. This is Mount Rushmore Monday.
1: All right, Taylor, we have the topic. Give us the draft order here.
3: On Tuesday.
8: So it's beverages. The draft order is Mikey, Izzy, Stu Gatz, Taylor, and then back to me for the snake part of it.
1: Mikey, Izzy, Stu Gatz, and Taylor. So the reigning champ gets to go first. All right.
4: Hate the one pick. My reign comes to an end, but I'm going to go with an ice cold beer.
1: All right. Really?
8: All beer.
1: No specific type, just beer. Huh?
3: Beer. Ice cold.
1: Ice
3: you can
1: cold.
3: Still go to London.
4: Got
3: to
4: be cold.
3: Warm stuff.
4: Okay. None of that London stuff.
1: All right, but individual beers. Thank you, Iowa Sam. Individual beers are for pouring a beer. I love that, Sam. Individual beers are still available, though, right? I mean, I feel like they are. I don't know. Who was next?
8: Izzy.
3: That's me. This one's tough because I feel like I'm deciding between the drink that starts your day or the drink that sort of makes your day. So it's either, you know, a coffee-based drink, and I'm not going to say which one I was going to choose, but I think I'm just going to have to go margarita.
1: Really?
3: I'm going margarita. Wow. I'm going very specific. I'm going an alcoholic drink, Cinco de Mayo. Yeah,
1: that is the drink. That is the drink you start your day with and end your day.
3: Is it? Okay.
1: All right. Who's up, me?
8: Yep.
1: I'm applying Dan's sensibilities here because he's the judge.
8: Bander.
1: He loves golf, so I'm going to say an Arnold Palmer.
8: Wow.
1: How about that?
8: That was on my board.
1: Yeah. Arnold Palmer. How about that? Yeah.
3: Arnie Palmy.
1: Yeah.
8: All right. I am going to go here with my snake picks, a cool blue Gatorade.
1: Oh, wow.
8: And a fresh squeezed lemonade.
1: Wow. Ooh. Cool blue Gatorade. Cool blue was the key there. Man.
2: Blue Blast.
1: That's a good one. I got to scratch that off.
8: Stu, back to you.
1: All right. I'm going to say a good old fountain Coke. It cannot be a bottle of Coke. I don't want a can of Coke. I want a fountain Coca-Cola from a pizza parlor. How about that? Yes.
3: Man.
1: Mm-hmm.
3: Back to me, huh?
1: Yep.
3: I'm going to sound like an alcoholic if I go back-to-back alcoholic beverages.
4: Just do it.
1: Well, I mean, you start every day with a margarita. I
3: mean. I'm going to go with what I believe to be the most popular version. You know what? Nope. I'm just going to have to go straight up cup of coffee. Never mind. Cup of coffee.
1: I
3: was going to say cappuccino, but I was being a little too fancy there, overthinking it and thinking you're in a like French bistro or something or, you know, cafe.
1: Got it.
3: Cup of coffee.
1: Okay. All right.
4: All right. Me for two. I'll go quickly here. I'm going to separate Stu's Arnold Palmer. I'm going to take an iced tea.
1: Right.
4: And I'm going to take a Sprite. Or a lemon lime soda.
1: Really?
8: A Sprite or a lemon lime soda? Or a Starry?
1: All right.
4: Sprite.
8: Sprite. Okay.
1: And 7-Up?
8: Izzy.
3: Oh, is it me again?
1: Yeah.
3: All right.
1: We're moving faster Sorry about that, man. We're up against it. Yeah.
3: All right. Man, I'm a little torn here, but I feel like I've got to attach all my drinks to meals, and you can't have a brunch without a mimosa. So I think
1: that's a good one.
3: You also can't start a flight in first class without a mimosa.
1: You're off.
3: So I'm going mimosa.
4: Wouldn't know.
8: Stu Gatz.
1: It's nice up there.
4: Yeah. Spirit didn't have it.
1: I am going to go beer category, but I'm going to go a Pabst Blue Ribbon.
3: Wow, PBR.
1: But a draft. Wow. It needs to be tap. I love tap. I don't want bottles. Okay. I don't want cans. I want it out of the tap.
3: You ever had a PB&J?
1: I have.
3: Okay.
1: Yes.
3: It's just a PBR with a shot of Jameson.
1: Huh.
8: So
1: talking about the sandwich.
8: My back-to-back picks here, I'm going to go a strawberry banana smoothie.
1: Oh, that's so good. Oh, wow.
8: And then... I'm torn here, but I have to go with my community, the Shirley Temple.
4: Yeah. I was going to say, if you don't pick a Shirley Temple, I riot.
1: I mean, you're the king of that community. I mean.
3: All right.
4: All right, Stu.
1: All right, it's up to me. I love the smoothie from Smoothie King. That just kind of jogged my memory. I'm going the angel hair smoothie from Smoothie King. That thing
3: is
1: so good.
3: Wow, that sounds like a pasta.
1: Oh, it's so good. I don't even know if it's called angel hair. It's angel something.
3: I'm taking an old fashioned.
1: Yeah. Really? An old fashioned.
4: I don't believe it's still here. Give me a milkshake.
1: All right.
3: So we have to come back for the ruling.
1: Yes, we do have to come back. Dan Byer will have the ruling coming up next. We
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2: Cavs, Pistons tonight from Detroit. Lakers, Thunder from Oklahoma City. Two game ones in conference semifinal play in the NBA playoffs. They'll play at Motown at 7 o'clock Eastern time. Kevin Huerter questionable for the Pistons after missing the final three games of their series with Orlando. Luka Doncic out for LA tonight against Oklahoma City, while Jalen Williams will not play for the Thunder. Green Bay Packers general manager Brian Gutekunst told SiriusXM that they expect Micah Parsons and Tucker Kraft to be available early in the 2026 season, both players coming back from torn ACLs. Giants and veteran defensive tackle DJ Reader have agreed to terms on a two-year deal. Veteran edge rusher Dexter Fowler Jr. and the Seahawks have agreed to terms on a one-year contract. Two-time PGA champion Phil Mickelson won't play in next week's major at Aronimink because of his ongoing family matter. John Rahm's reached an agreement with the DP World Tour to play events there. Arsenal up on Atletico Madrid 1-0 at the half.
32: You want winners? He went 0 for 14 picking bowl games.
1: God bless football.
32: You want hot takes? He said Patrick Mahomes would be a disaster.
1: Really?
32: You want baseball news? He doesn't even know who Kyle Tucker is.
1: Oh, okay.
32: In his personal record book, Kevin Durant hasn't won a ring yet.
1: I'm just telling you that's what he's doing.
32: You're listening to the man who made falling upwards an art form.
1: It's crazy.
32: This is Stu Gotts and Company, live.
1: Adnan Verka to join us at 4:30. It's a Mount Rushmore Monday on a Tuesday. Everyone trying to get a hold of Dan Beyer during the break to try to sway him.
2: Someone did. Someone did get a hold of me. I won't reveal any names.
1: Let me, someone reached out via text. Who was it?
8: It was you, wasn't it, Stu?
1: Perhaps. Well, listen, I'm feeling it because you guys have been laughing at me for 6 minutes because the angel food smoothie that I love so much, right, the Smoothie right. King, I called it the angel hair. I mean, just throw some pasta in there.
3: It's so gross. Can we recap exactly what happened here?
1: Sure.
3: We had a Mount Rushmore Monday on a Tuesday.
1: Yep.
3: And the Mount Rushmore Monday selection was made by Mikey, and it was of beverages, and this was based on Taylor's love of Shirley Temples.
1: Yep.
3: Okay. Mm-hmm. Yep. And my Mount Rushmore was, man, this is telling, margaritas, coffee, mimosas, and old-fashioned.
1: Yep.
3: Taylor, what was yours again?
8: Mine was Cool Blue Gatorade, mm-hmm. fresh-squeezed lemonade, a strawberry banana smoothie, and Shirley Temple. Mm-hmm. My problem with Stu Gotts' smoothie pick, first off, he got the name wrong. Even if he didn't get the name wrong, mm-hmm. he was describing this smoothie like it was this extravagant smoothie.
1: That's great.
8: When two picks before, I picked a strawberry banana smoothie, and this is why I'll put my hand up and say I texted Dan Beyer during the break to be like, hey, please just review the name the smoothie that Stugatz picked was just the strawberry banana smoothie with a different name.
3: I didn't ask you to argue your case. I asked you to give me your four Mount Rushmore picks, please.
1: That's all he asked. You said strawberry banana. You did. But listen, don't knock it until you try it. Throw some angel hair pasta into a blender and put it in a cup and see how it tastes. I mean,
3: before we all get grossed out, Mikey, your Mount Rushmore was?
0: Ice cold beer, iced tea, Sprite, and a milkshake.
3: Okay, he likes things icy. And then Stu, I don't know if you wrote yours down. Did you write yours down?
1: No.
3: Does anybody else have Stu's?
1: I know Fountain Coke was in there, a Path Blue Risen, then a Blue some Ribbon, then I was pandering to Dan with the Arnold Palmer. How about that?
2: I was going
1: Dan,
2: to...
1: Go ahead.
2: No, I was going to warn you guys that, you know, trying to pander to me sometimes can work, but sometimes it can backfire. Right. And I think today is... Today was an interesting, I guess, exercise in this matter. You may have been told something during the break that I wasn't going to reveal until now for you guys. Okay. And it's kind of like telling the mother and father on the gender reveal a day before what the gender is. Because I feel Iowa Sam may have let the cat out of the bag.
3: Oh, no. There's cats everywhere.
2: Yes. I don't drink alcohol.
3: Okay.
2: Izzy is fourth by a mile. Like,
1: and apparently that's all. And apparently that's all Israel does. And he drinks some espresso to get over the hangover.
3: I mean, I didn't know this was a Mount Rushmore for Dan Beyer. I apologize.
2: So, if this was going to be an alcoholic beverages, I was actually going to pass off the judging duties to Iowa Sam because it would be worthless. There was a golden ticket today.
1: Oh, wow.
2: H2O. Who doesn't love a delicious glass of ice-cold water? And if someone would
3: teenagers.
2: Just have gone simple and said, you know what? Who turns down water when they come to your table and say, would you like some water? No one says no thank you.
3: Put a little vodka in that.
1: I mean, I turn it down if I have a glass of angel hair pasta.
2: So there was a lot at stake here. Izzy, you're fourth. When 75% of it is alcohol. I know that may not make me popular with the masses. It's just the way that things are. PBR me ASAP was something my relatives loved to say growing up. Just not to me. And having the angel food pasta in my smoothie, angel hair pasta in my smoothie, not work. Stu, you're third on this.
1: I'm knocking until you try it, I said. I mean,
4: hey, Taylor, this feels familiar, huh?
8: This is Magic Bird right now, me and Mikey.
1: Magic.
2: So it comes down to this. It comes down to the one person who has no alcohol in their drinks, in any of them, or the one who picked one, but they picked some really, really good drinks. Who doesn't love a nice tea or a nice sweet tea? Maybe throwing a little raspberry tea in there. I think it covered all of them. That was Mikey. Milkshake, chocolate, vanilla, whatever. They're delicious.
1: Yeah.
2: Sprite, if you would have went Mountain Dew, Mikey, you would have been number one, but you didn't. Yeah, you went Sprite, and you're number two.
1: When I said angel hair, that's Taylor. What I meant. I meant Mountain Dew.
2: Taylor is the winner of today's Mount Rushmore. Gatorade, a delicious lemonade.
3: My nemesis, the Shirley Temple.
2: Congratulations.
0: That's the upsetting part, Taylor, about this. You let Shirley Temple win, Dan.
1: Dan, can I ask you a question? Would this have swayed you if I told you earlier today that Taylor said he would not trade Jalen Brunson for Victor Wembanyama? Straight up today, he wouldn't do it. Put it on the poll, by the way. Knick fans only. Would you trade Brunson for Wemby today? Just today. Today, Dan, and today only.
3: Dan, when you're done with your weekly softball game, do you and the guys go grab a bunch of Shirley Temples?
2: Sit around. Around for everybody. Shirley, make a rounds. I would say that if Taylor, by saying that, I thought he would have drank all of Izzy's lists by the time that he said that, because it was heavily filled with the alcohol. I was surprised chocolate milk didn't make it. Who doesn't love a nice glass of chocolate milk? What about orange juice? Huh?
1: Yes, OJ.
2: Yeah.
3: It was on my list.
0: And some of us like to drink pasta.
1: Yeah, but you know what? We should know Dan by now. Just keep it simple, guys. That's it. It's on us.
2: It's very true. Very meat and potatoes. That's the Midwest in me.
3: Vodka and almost all of these things.
1: A little side of garlic bread.
2: Can I defer to Sam or Jason on as they drink alcohol? Would Izzy's roster have been better if I actually drank? Jason Stewart, Iowa Sam.
5: I really like Izzy's choices. I really like the old fashioned was a great choice, but it was so far off Beyer's radar.
6: Solid. Margaritas, anything with tequila in it, it's going to get points.
3: The variety in there and the type of alcohol. Come on.
1: I know, but he's right, though. We left out water.
3: I mean, I should have switched. Look, my big mistake was switching out. I should have taken out coffee and put in the espresso martini. And then I would have had a consistent foursome. It would have been perfect.
6: And, guys, I'm pretty sure John Daly has actually gone on record and say he does not drink water. So he would be the one guy who would be like, no, I don't want water. No, thank you.
1: Yeah. Mm-hmm.
6: He drinks Diet Coke.
1: Does he drink pasta?
6: Maybe.
1: Jesus. Let's go to Al, who's in Albuquerque. He always is. Go ahead, Al. You're on Fox Sports Radio.
7: Hey, Stugatz, Izzy, 19-time, long-time Izzy. You're a man after my own heart with those drink selections. You're the winner here. But I'm calling in to provide
1: his heart is damaged.
7: Yeah, but, you know, slowly, day by day. Calling in to provide a quick update on the Stanley Cup playoffs, since there's a lack of hockey coverage here. And I got to share this important breaking news item, courtesy of The Athletic, who did a piece today on Vegas Golden Knights forward Brett Howden. He's been lighting it up the past 2 weeks, and they reached out to his juniors coach up in Moose Jaw, Saskatchewan, and he provided this quote. He said, some guys play hockey, and then there are hockey players. Brett Howden, he's a hockey player.
1: Yeah,
7: guys, if that's true, that's big news.
1: Yes, it is, right. Right, the fact that there's a difference.
3: Oh, no, it's so true. Like, even yesterday, playing softball, some guys are softball players.
1: Yes.
3: Some guys just play softball. Right. I'm the latter.
1: Yes, yes. That is it's breaking news. Thank you, Al. I mean,
3: that's big stuff.
1: Is that all he had?
3: I think so.
1: Okay, thank you, Al. There's a difference. There are people who play hockey, and there are hockey players.
3: Yeah.
1: Taylor, not a hockey player. Shirley Temple, open bar wedding, not a hockey player, but plays hockey.
3: A little bit.
1: Speaking of playing, how does softball go for you guys? Hottest team in the league.
3: Ooh, Stu.
1: Yes.
3: We were intimidating. We were so intimidating that the other team didn't have enough guys.
1: Ooh, wow. Well, that is big. They had to forfeit?
3: They did. I mean, we ended up scrimmaging anyway, so we have some, you know, some play-by-play here. But it was definitely a win by forfeit, and now we are 2-0 in our last two and are on a roll.
1: Wow.
8: So, Izzy, the most confusing part is not only did the other team not have enough people, the other team didn't have a single person show up. The team that we scrimmaged was a team from the game previous.
3: Really?
8: That just stuck around and was like, hey, we just finished a game. We'll play you. And then, Stu, we play this team.
1: Yeah.
8: We destroyed them.
3: Well, hang on. That makes so much sense because the team we were scheduled to play was 0-2-1, right?
1: Right, yeah.
3: And so I was like, this team's coming up. And I was like, there's a lot of Dominicans on this team. There's no way
8: there
3: this team should
8: with
3: be winning.
8: Nicaragua hat, yeah,
1: right.
8: Too.
1: Yes.
8: I saw that guy with the Nicaragua hat, and I said, "Oh no, we're gonna have a problem this game."
1: So you figure they're the Dodgers of your softball league?
3: It seemed like it. They weren't speaking English, which was already terrifying.
1: Yes.
3: Like if they're just speaking Spanish the whole time. And yeah, early on, I was like, "Okay, I see this group. It's going to be a bit of a problem." But we put up, what, 6 in the first inning? And it was just, we were coasting.
8: Stu, you know the key to a good softball game? You got to put up a crooked number in that first inning.
1: Yeah.
8: And when we put up a 7 spot, they were playing catch up the rest of the night.
1: I understand that. But this team stuck around to play a second game against you guys. Like they were just
3: didn't
1: out
3: I
1: the
3: tell
1: field.
3: You they were all Dominican? Yes, this is what they do.
1: I mean, gym rats. I mean, I can't stand those guys.
8: First one in, last guy's out.
1: I mean, they're always there. They're waiting for a game. I mean, they're there now. Right?
2: They're the guys that know how to turn on the lights at the park. Right? Yes. When you're there and you're like, we need lights. They're like, I know how to do it.
1: Yes, they lock up the gate.
3: Correct. Now, the first question I know everybody's wondering, how did Ian do? Well, he actually had a few opportunities. I'm going to let Taylor take it from here.
1: But it wasn't a real game. You were playing a team that was just hanging around. What?
3: That's a great point, Stu, right? Because at the very beginning, everybody's like, oh, we're not taking any walks. This is a scrimmage. We're just going to go. And it's just like by the middle of the second inning, I was just like, everybody's taking this too seriously. Like, I'm taking this, like, treating this like it's a real game. But how did Ian do, Taylor?
8: So Ian was on base in that first inning, Stu, and somebody hits the ball to the outfield.
1: Yeah.
8: And I'm screaming at Ian from first base, you're scoring, you're scoring. And he's running at third, and I go, go, go, go. when I could clearly tell he's dead. He's dead by a mile.
1: Sabotaged him. Yeah. I mean, Jesus.
8: I was sending him into the lion's den, telling him to go, and then he gets tagged out a mile before. And he's looking at me like that was completely your fault. And now I'm laughing because this game doesn't count. Yeah. We're up 7-0 already at this point.
1: Oh, well, of course he's mad at you. I mean, you're the only person in that spot he can trust. He's not looking. He has to trust you. I mean, yeah.
8: So then we go out in the field, and one of the first balls gets hit to him, and he
3: can of corn.
8: Yeah, can of corn. Like, couldn't be easier. Doesn't have to move.
1: Love a can of corn.
8: He says he loses the ball in the lights, and the ball hits off like his stomach.
3: Was it his stomach? I thought it was the back of the glove. I thought it just hit the glove and fell down.
8: Yeah, I don't even think it made contact with his glove. It made contact with his body. Okay. But Stu, we figured something out.
1: Hmm.
8: We're now running a staggered in the outfield.
1: Okay.
8: And the stagger
3: in
8: is...
3: a scrimmage.
8: Yes.
1: Really? A fake game. I mean,
8: so instead of having four outfielders just spread across the outfield,
1: right?
8: In left field, in left center field, Ian is about 15 feet in front of me.
1: Mm-hmm.
8: So he doesn't have to worry about going back.
1: Because Andrew Jones is behind him.
8: Yes,
1: right,
8: I'm trying to cover any ground because me and Ian both have two noodle arms. So any balls that get hit either left or to the right is going to be an automatic double because we can't physically make that throw. Huh. So now we're just trying to take one thing out of the equation. And that thing out of the equation for him is having to worry about going back.
1: Right.
8: And he made one of the best catches I've ever seen.
3: You're adding this part of the equation, the threat of being smacked in the face by a line drive by almost every righty hitter.
1: No, but sometimes you got to minimize a guy, you know, you just got to minimize what it is he does and just have him focus on one little space of the field.
3: Simplify the game when they move me to catcher.
1: Yeah, go ahead, Dan.
2: Yeah, I don't know Ian, but I would also think something that Taylor said that I just think is off base, that he was maybe mad that you sent him home. I think he was just mad that you didn't allow him to rest at third. It's not that he was called out. He just wanted to stop running then instead of more down the baseline. Like, he just like, let me just stop here. And instead you sent him. That's probably the reason why he wasn't happy.
8: He was out by a mile.
1: No, he takes the light. I'm telling you, Dan, what you're saying sounds logical, but he takes the light in making the softball season a misery. He does. He doesn't want him to succeed. He wants to have the best stats on the team. I mean,
3: now that we got our Ian update, the real eye of the team is real.
1: Yeah. All right, hold on. Mikey has something before we get to Go ahead, Mikey.
9: Well, my question is for Taylor about Israel. I mean, with all the expectations, you got to keep both feet on the ground. And speaking of keeping both feet on the ground, did he do so while swinging?
1: He jumps wings, yeah.
3: I never jumped. Secondarily.
9: Taylor's not answering.
8: Is he had a walk?
3: Whoa, whoa, whoa, whoa, whoa, whoa, whoa, whoa, whoa, whoa, whoa.
1: Leads the league in walks.
3: I think everybody wanted to know if I got my first hit. Yes. No, I did not. However, I got one at bat, okay?
1: Yeah.
3: And it's the scrimmage. I'm saying to myself, of course, I'm swinging at everything. And so the first pitch was like way inside to the point where I'm just like, I'm going to take two steps back and swing at this thing anyway.
1: Yeah.
3: And so I sort of took a step back and sort of swung through it, whatever. Missed it. Okay. It was a terrible pitch. And then I'm like, all right, at least just give me something to hit. And this guy just, I mean, he basically threw balls that barely were off the ground and bounced in. And I'm just like, I literally can't swing at those and I have to take my base.
1: Right.
3: And then they had a second baseman over there who was just talking, saying something. I was like, dude, you think I want to walk? What are you talking about?
8: And then, Stu, I saw Izzy's worst fear almost realized.
1: What's that?
3: I'm approaching my second at bat.
8: Yes.
1: Oh, right.
8: He's approaching his second at bat.
1: No one walks up to softball at bats terrified. I mean, what are we doing? It's softball.
8: The score at this point, we're probably up like 14-3. Like, we are dominating this team.
1: Right.
8: And we're running out of time. And
1: time.
8: Some people are terrified of spiders. Some people are terrified of, you know, rodents.
1: Yeah.
8: What Izzy Gutierrez is terrified of, you hear somebody behind the backstop watching the game go, is that Izzy from ESPN? And right away as Izzy's walking into the at-bat circle, I hear Anthony go, oh no, this is worst case scenario for him.
1: Someone recognized him. Now there's an expectation. Someone thinks he's a good athlete because he worked at ESPN.
3: So I hear the two guys on the other side of the fence ask the umpire, and then the umpire just says something. He's like, basically asked him to yell my name. I go, Israel. And then I turned around and I was like, oh God, here we go. And so I'm walking toward the gate, And I was like, hey. And they go, did you work for ESPN? And I was like, yeah. I worked there for a long time. Yeah. And I'm like, oh, that's him. And I go, right, now turn around because you don't want to see this. Right. And he goes, no, let's see. And the second I start to walk toward the plate, my man, the umpire, my savior, comes out and says, time!
1: Oh, wow. You have never been so
3: relieved.
1: No
3: more at-bats today. And I was just like, I'll see you guys next week.
1: It is weird. You work at ESPN and there's an expectation that you're John Kruk.
3: Yeah, no.
8: Krucky.
3: They'll have to come back. If they're real fans, they can come back next week and see what happens. Hey, be sure to check out our new YouTube channel for the show. 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
44: We'll get to Dan Beyer in a second. We'll get to Adnan Virk in a couple of minutes. He's going to join us. He'll take phone calls, 877-99 on Fox. I want to congratulate first, though, Nick Wright on First Things First, I believe, for discussing whether tonight is a must-win game for the Lakers. I'm congratulating him because no one has ever had that conversation. Is it a must-win game for a team in which a series has not started yet? It is 0-0. If the Lakers lose, they still have three to go. I mean,
1: I'm intrigued, though.
44: I feel like it might be. That's why I'm saying congratulations to my friend Nick Wright. Jesus. I mean, that is, yes, deserves it. And Dan Beyer deserves us to throw it to him on time for an update. Go ahead, Dan.
2: Maybe Nick Wright is playing imaginary around the horn and just, you know, got like 3 points for saying that. We won't see. Game one tonight will feature the Lakers and Thunder. We won't see Luka Doncic, won't see Jalen Williams for OKC out with their injuries. That's no surprise. They'll tip it off at 8:30 Eastern time. Yeah, another night of funky tip times. because the games are on NBC and Peacock. Cavaliers and Pistons will tip at 7 Eastern in Detroit. Kevin Huerter questionable for the Pistons in that game one. Champions League semifinals right now. Arsenal up on Atletico Madrid 2-1 in aggregate as Arsenal leads the second leg 1-0 in the 69th minute. Baseball news, Mets and Rockies postponed tonight. Makeup date is Thursday. Rays place pitcher Steven Matz on the 15-day IL. Two-time major champion Phil Mickelson, two-time PGA champion, Phil Mickelson will not play in next week's major at Aronimink because of an ongoing family matter. Mickelson has played in just one event this season, a LIV golf tournament in March. Max Homa takes Mickelson's spot in the 154-player field. Speaking of LIV, John Rahm, who's still playing with LIV, has reached an agreement to play events with the DP World Tour. Rahm is saying today that he isn't sure on how he could get out of his LIV contract, as it's believed he has a few more years on that deal. Finally, some news in the NFL. Giants and veteran defensive tackle DJ Reader agreed to terms on a contract. Seahawks and free agent defensive end Dexter Fowler Jr. agreed to terms on a one-year contract. And Packers GM Brian Gutekunst told SiriusXM they expect Micah Parsons and Tucker Kraft to be available early in the 2026 season as both players are returning from torn ACLs. Stu, back to you.
1: Thank you, Dan. Adnan Verk is with us. He'll be with us for the next 12 minutes or so. We'll take phone calls, 877-99 on Fox. How about that phony, Adnan? Ben Stiller not showing up to the Mecca last night, going to the Met Gala instead, huh?
0: Very disappointing here, Stu, especially because of the fact Ben Stiller, during the night of the Oscars, went to a Knicks game. Yeah. And that was not a playoff game against the hated rival Philadelphia 76ers. And I only know this because Ben Lyons was there. As you know, I was busy with the Metalurg gang doing our Oscars show. But Ben is a diehard Knicks fan, Lyons that is, and went to the game and there was Ben Stiller. So Stiller can miss the Oscars, but he can't miss the Met Gala. That's a bad prioritization.
3: Yep. Hated rival? Are we sure the Sixers are a hated rival of the Knicks? Is that like modern, up-to-date rivalry?
1: Yeah.
0: I would just say, as you being here in the New York, New Jersey area, I mean, there's a lot of rage between New York and Philadelphia. So you're right. Knicks and Sixers isn't necessarily a great rivalry in terms of those teams. But just because of proximity and these two teams, you know, their passion for sports, it runs deep in that respect. And then they did meet a couple of years ago. Obviously, the Knicks did win that series.
1: Yeah.
4: Izzy, all you needed to see for proof that Knicks 76ers is a rivalry, before that game even tipped off, as the game was tipping off, the entire Garden crowd was just chanting, F Joel Embiid.
1: Yeah. Good for them.
3: I mean, he's just an easy target, is he not, Adnan?
1: Yes, well, he makes himself an
0: absolutely
1: easy target.
0: Yes. Oh, my God. You know, I was doing a hockey show yesterday on NHL Network, Izzy Gutierrez.
1: Good plug.
0: And Mike Rupp, who is an NHL Network staple. He's a Stanley Cup hero of the New Jersey Devils back in 2003, I think.
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8: We have an unbelievable show for you today here on A's Cast Live. The Hall of Famer Dennis Eckersley is going to join us to talk about his teammate Dave Henderson, Hindu, who's going into the A's Hall of Fame this year. Eck, one of the coolest humans to ever play baseball, and truly a great A in moments. Then after that, you see him on MLB Network, huge athletics fan. Matt Vasgersian is going to be here. And then after that, who do we have after that?
9: Eno Saris.
8: Then we have the great Eno Saris from The Athletic. There's a lot of stuff going on today. I cannot wait to talk to Eno about when you start thinking about, I've got a stat that I'm trying to get confirmed. We got this fancy dancy. It is confirmed. By the way, my stat is confirmed. A stat that the Hall of Famer is not going to love. Our guest is in the Baseball Hall of Fame. He is in the A's Hall of Fame. He's a World Series champion. He's an American League MVP. He's an American League Cy Young Award winner. Two-time AL Rolaids Relief Man of the Year. On and on and on. He's in the Red Sox Hall of Fame. Turned into one of the best broadcasters that we've seen in baseball. Now retired, but is still arguably the coolest guy to ever play in the game. The great Dennis Eckersley is with us. Eck, how are you?
9: I'm doing good. Thanks, Ben.
8: So how is retirement with the family, the grandkids? Just want to check in. How is life?

0: I think it's great for him because, like you said, I don't think he got the credit that he deserved for being a part of all that. You know, he came over from, he came over, he was with the Red Sox for a couple of years, Seattle for so many years, and kind of an unknown player, but a solid player. And until he got here, you know, he hit, like you said, he hit those historic home runs with the Red Sox, one off Donnie Moore, I'll never forget. And then one in the World Series. But anyway, we got him in 88, not knowing, you know, what we were getting. And he had, you know, people don't realize the kind of year he had in 88. You know, everybody knows Jose got the 40-40, the MVP and all that. But if you see the numbers that he put up in 88, it was really solid, you know, MVP consideration, you think about it. But he had 25 home runs, almost 100 RBIs, hit 300, whatever, played great center field. And he was a fan favorite, too. People loved him. He had his little brigade out there in center field. And he was a very engaging guy. He was always in a good mood, always smiling. That's what I remember. Like you said, clutch as can be. You know, he hit some, he had big hits for us. But I think, you know, being injured kind of hurt him a few years. And pretty much for his career, he got hurt quite a bit. But for us, he played as well as anybody. And he controlled the outfield. He had a great arm. He could go get him. And he'd tell Jose and Ricky what to do. To me, that was an important job, trying to get their attention looking back, you know? So, you know, I remember him as just being a fearless type player.
1: Now that you put it that way, maybe the toughest job in the late 80s in all of sports was telling Jose Canseco and Ricky Henderson what to do.
0: Yes, think about it. It was an important job. I mean, you know, you don't have like all the guys have those cards they pull out of their back pocket now, right? And it tells them what to do. Well, he's the one that controlled the outfield, telling Ricky and Jose what to do. That's a job in itself. But he was a very well-respected guy. And to me, when I say that he was fearless, I mean, pressure, he didn't even feel the pressure. I think I was jealous of him because he always had fun. You know, yeah. He was having fun, and I had a hard time having fun.
1: Well, when you talk about the dynamics, and reality is, when you talk about 1989, it's one of the greatest teams to have ever been assembled. Down when we were in Arizona for spring training, we were watching a episode on MLB Network where they're putting the greatest, listing the greatest teams of all time. And of course, Bob Costas, baseball historian, you know, the 1989 Athletics were on that top 10 list. And when you think about the dynamics in the clubhouse, you know, there was a lot of different egos. There was a lot going on. You think about when Dave Parker came in larger than life. But as you said, somebody had to have a smile. Somebody had to have a good time. How important is it in a long grind and a tough season to have that guy that always comes in? He's got the big smile. He's always laughing. He's always keeping people loose. And that's what Hindu, that's who Hindu was.
0: Oh, totally. You know, and I remember Tony Phillips, too. He was always making people laugh back then. But the 89 team, it's funny the kind of tension that it gets. Obviously, we won. It's all about winning. You know, we had some good teams. They, you know, all those 3 years, really. And because we won, it was a great team. But it was. I mean, Ricky, you know, Ricky came 89, like, June. So he was a little late to the party. But without Ricky, we wouldn't be, you know, that elite team. But once again, Dave Henderson gets sort of lost in that. You know, you don't, he's not a guy you think of right away. You really don't. You know, he gets the respect. It's like when you ask me and you ask players on our team how good he was and how meaningful it was to have somebody loose like that in the clubhouse. I mean, I'm sure there's Dave Parker and all that, but he was part of it too.
1: I'll never forget the All-Star game. I think it was 91 in the Sky Dome, and he's in the starting lineup, and they do the announcement, and the players come out. And I'll never forget when he came out in Toronto, and he looks right into the camera because he was getting cheers, and he looks right. You talk about a ham. He walks right up to the camera and goes, "They don't boo the Hindu." So no matter where he was having a great time. But as you mentioned, hitting these historic home runs – there had to be something about his joy and his love for the game that in the biggest pressure

0: pressure moments allowed him truly to succeed?
1: Well, you know something? He had some pop, you know? He had kind of like, he could drive the ball out of the ballpark. In fact, I think he hit a home run in the 89 World Series the other way in Candlestick. So he had some pop, and you forget about him in that lineup. He sort of was hidden in there and laying in the weeds. And just like with the Red Sox, I think back in 86, they kind of like, you didn't think about Dave Henderson in that lineup. It was Evans and Rice and what have you, you know? But, you know, they didn't win the World Series in 86, but if they did, he would be, to me, the biggest piece of that whole thing in 86. So a lot in his career to hang his hat on. It was all about pressure, you know, performing under pressure. And that's what people remember you for. So I'm glad that he gets a chance, even though he's not here, for people to remember him now with this Hall of Fame with the A's.
0: Yeah, he'll be remembered forever, and his family will be able to see that. And also wanted to ask about Sandy Alderson, because Sandy was the architect of bringing you guys all together. There was quite a few guys on that team where guys were resurrecting their careers. Yourself, Dave Stewart, you had the draft. You had these rookies of the year that are coming up and these great players. Talk about Sandy Alderson and his role in helping you guys get to three straight World Series, including winning in 1989.
1: Well, Sandy was brilliant, you know, and people didn't know at the time, I think, some of the innovative way of thinking that he did. I mean, you know, Billy Beane was really kind of a student of Sandy Alderson, you know, and history, one little turn of history, and Sandy Alderson would have been the commissioner of Major League Baseball, if you think about it, at a time when they changed and they went to, I'm not sure what year it was. But anyway, that's how brilliant he was. And it all started in Oakland. He was about on base. That was his gig back then, I remember. And it's so important to have you on base percentage and all that. You see what it's come to today. But Sandy went on from there. You know, he went to San Diego. He was with the Mets. I mean, he did so much in the game. And he's so well-respected. The smartest person I know is Sandy Alderson, and I'm sure he's happy with this. I really do. I think it means a lot to him knowing Sandy, this Oakland thing, because that's where his heart was. It really was. That's where he made his mark, you know, where it all started. So I'm happy for him too.
0: Let's end on this. I know you've been watching a little bit of baseball, the ABS challenge, how we're now scrutinizing umpires. We're scrutinizing the strike zone more than ever before. How much have you liked, disliked? What do you think about it?
1: I mean, I kind of like it as a fan, you know, if I didn't have anything to do with it. I mean, it's like all I could think of, if I was pitching right now, I wouldn't really like it. You know what I mean? Because I used to get 2 inches here and 2 inches there. You know what I'm saying? That was the nature of being, consistent on pitching, throwing strikes, you know? So I don't know if it would help me very much, but as a fan watching it, I love it. Let's get it right. But, you know, pick the right time to do it. That's what I've seen, a lot of guys picking the wrong time to do it.
0: Eck, it is always an honor to have you on the program. You know what you mean to this fan base. Everybody loves you. So thank you so much, and we look forward to seeing you later this season at the Hall of Fame induction.
1: You got it. Good luck to you guys.
0: The great Dennis Eckersley, Hall of Famer, right here on A's Cast Live. It doesn't get any better than that. And, you know, we'll have Eck on. Is it in September is when the...
2: September 12th, yeah.
0: September 12th when we'll do it, and we'll have all the festivities at the Sawyer, the Kimpton Sawyer in Sacramento. It is... You're like a little kid again, because obviously when I think of the late 80s teams, that's when I was in high school. That's, you know, really the start of my baseball career. Things are going really good. I'm going to go on to play in college. The A's were the best team in baseball. I mean, that's, and then all of a sudden you're in this room and there's Dave Stewart and there's, you know, there's Dennis Eckersley and Carney Lansford and Terry Steinbach and now Jose Canseco. And then last year, Mark McGwire came back and on and on and on. And you're just, and I get to interview these guys and it's like you're a little kid again, or I should say like a teenager. It's a special time. And yeah, Dave Henderson hit massive home runs. And one of the reasons why the A's team in 1989 is one of the greatest teams of all time is a guy like Dave Henderson was so good, and yet he is forgotten because you had so much talent. There was talent everywhere. A lot of guys, you know, you don't think about it. I mean, Kurt Young, the old pitching coach for the Athletics, who was on that team, was the fifth starter, and we would talk about it. I mean, you know, you got Bob Welch. I mean, you got all these different guys who are star-like players. We just had Walt Weiss on when the Athletics were taking on the Atlanta Braves down in Atlanta. I mean, when you look at all the different players, the rookies of the year, the MVPs, I mean, they were truly the best team in baseball. Unfortunately, what happened in 88 and what happened in 90 is really the shocker, to get swept by the Cincinnati. Just to get swept. Forget losing the World Series. To get swept in the World Series is crazy. But that collection, I mean, it is hard. It's hard to win. It's hard to win. To go to the World Series three straight years, you just don't see it. It's very rare in a sport that's been played over 150 years to see a franchise go three straight years. Well, we've only seen to win it three straight years, it's the Yankees and the Athletics. How many have gone other than the Yankees and Athletics three straight years? Dodgers are trying to do it this year. Who else is gone? Just gone.
2: We've done it twice.
0: Yeah, I'm just saying, just gone. Not win it three straight, because only the Yankees and the A's have done it. How many people have actually, is it just the Yankees and A's? I'm just trying to think, because the Blue Jays two in a row.
2: I don't think the Braves ever did it. I'd have to look. As we wait from that excursion of MLB
0: Network. Yeah, the Braves didn't go three in a row.
2: No.
0: In their run.
2: Let me Google search it real quick.
0: By the way, I researched this today, and this, if you want just something just slaps you right in the face, and you know how much the A's walk guys, 26.3%. I can't wait to get into Eno Saris with this. I also want to get into technology with Matt Vasgersian, because I was watching him live yesterday. When the Orioles do not challenge on a 1-2 cutter, or is a cutter or slider, Shane Baz throws it. Should have been strike three. Adley Rutschman doesn't challenge it. So then you now give Aaron Judge new life, and all of a sudden Shane Baz has to throw X amount of more pitches and then gives up a two-run shot. It's like, if you're ever going to use this damn thing, this is when you use it. When do we have Matty V?
2: He was just there, but he dropped, so I'm waiting for him to come back.
0: All right, so 26.3% of the guys who walk in Major League Baseball this year. Hitters who walk 26.3% of the time they come around to score. That's the highest in the wild card era. So the A's and anybody else who's walking a ton of batters, note to self, look yourself in the mirror, 26.3% of the time that guy's going to score. That is bad. Are we really going from Dennis Eckersley to Matt Vasgersian? Matty V, I got to tell you, I mean, this is back-to-back greatness, from the Hall of Famer to getting you on the program. It's always an honor.
3: No, Chris. It's very nice of you to say, but I have no business being on the same anything as Eck. I'm still starstruck by Eck when I see him at the ballpark. I am still starstruck by that guy. He's everything, man. He's everything that we loved as kids, everything we love as adults, as broadcasters. Like, he's on the Mount Rushmore of baseball for me.
0: Of Utah coolest dudes to ever play in the game. Because even like whatever he is, 72, 73, he's still got the hair flowing when he shows up to the ballpark. And we'll see him in September at the A's Hall of Fame. We just had him on to talk about Dave Henderson, who's going in. Wanted to ask you, because we grew up in basically the same era. And when I was in high school, I think you were in college, you know, the A's were everything. You're going to three straight World Series, the 1989 team, MLB Network did it with Bob Costas while we were at spring training at their top 10, one of the best teams of all time. You think of just the greatness of the team. And, you know, underrated but was a big part was Dave Henderson, and he's going into the A's Hall of Fame in September.
3: Yeah, I was a huge Hindu guy, right, as we all were. He had such flair such style and was always smiling. And, you know, since those days as a fan, having met him a few times before he passed and knowing a lot of guys now that he played with, he was just a genuine article. Like, the guy was just, he was a joy to be around, according to everybody that played with him. I asked him once, and I forget what the circumstance was, but he was doing Mariners TV. He did a little package of Mariners games. And I was there. I think I was working for the Padres at the time. Introduced myself to him. We chatted over lunch. And I said to him, I've always wanted to ask you this, but the dudes that went to the Coliseum back in the day and had the Hindu land sign in center field, like, did you know those guys? And I said, I think I said cheekily, I said, whatever happened in Hindu land? And he looked at me dead serious and he said, boy, you don't want to know what happens in Hindu land. And then he started smiling and laughing, of course. It was awesome. I'll never forget that exchange. They say never meet your heroes, but yeah, that's one that he did not disappoint at all.
0: Well, Eck just said, we were just laughing about it, he arguably had the toughest job in all of baseball in the late 80s. He had to tell Jose Canseco, and he also had to tell Ricky Henderson what to do in the outfield.
3: Could you imagine? No. I mean, what a group. What a group. I heard your discussion talking about some of those guys and how 1990 sucked.
0: Yeah.
3: And it did. That one just, man, did that suck. 88 sucked for a different reason. But in 1990, like, they just got boat raced by a Reds team that caught fire. What it was, Billy Hatcher was like 18 for 27 or something.
0: On base.
3: Yeah, and Jose Rijo shoved. Like, that was a hard one to stomach. And Welch and Stu both got knocked around, which nobody saw coming. Like, I still have a hard time with that one.
0: Eric Davis got hurt. He, like, fractured his or something with his spleen when he was diving for the ball, so he was out. But it's Sabo and all those, Joe Oliver. I mean, it was just that was tough to watch. Speaking of watch, so yesterday we had the day off, and I turned, and I'm watching you and Chris Young as you guys are watching Aaron Judge at the plate. And one of the things we're like looking at is, all right, who's winning the technology right now? Like, who's good at challenging? When are you using it? And Shane Boz should have struck out Aaron Judge. Game ended up being a boat race anyway. It didn't matter. But you guys are watching it live, and you guys were spot on where, I don't know if it was a cutter or a slider, should have been called strike, wasn't. Adley Rutschman should have challenged it, doesn't. Makes Boz throw a couple more pitches, and then bang, out to right center, a home run. It's like, if you're ever going to use this challenge system, this is when you use it. You watch a lot of baseball. Just talk about this challenge system. It's new. It's interesting. People have strategies. But, man, you really need to use it at the right time.
3: Yeah, yeah. And I think one of the things we've seen is that it's been more defined by players' reluctance to use it than it has anything else. And then you get in situations where at the end of a game, a team has two challenges left, and they'll use them on calls that they know aren't going to get overturned, but you don't want to die with that in your pocket, so they burn them in the ninth inning. And that makes the overall percentages a little bit misleading too, Chris. It's really hard to tell just by raw percentages who's good at this and who isn't. Maybe a different story with catchers. You know, catchers are having more success than hitters. Pitchers are having the least amount of success. Not surprising, because if you talk to a pitcher, they think everything they throw is over the plate, and the emotions kind of get to them. But that yesterday was really, like, you got to have a feel. I know it's the bottom of the first, it's early, but it's Aaron Judge, there's a man on, and it's, you got a guy on the mound who has really struggled against the Yankees and Shane Boz, and had struggled in two starts prior to that. And by the way, you know, he gave up the homer there, and then Bellinger drove in a run after him, or maybe was that in the second. But after the three early runs, like, he was pretty good. That was the difference. That non-challenged strikeout would have been the difference in the game.
0: Yeah, I was watching you guys live, and I'm like, they're dead on. Like, you got to know when to use it. You got to have feel. And obviously, the Orioles continue to struggle. Speaking of struggles, you're there in the Northeast. you got that vibe. I mean, I don't think Boston and Philadelphia were the same. The power struggle with our old guy Breslow. I got to deal with Breslow a lot back in the day with my pregame show. I know all about Breslow. But the power struggle in Boston, Philadelphia, Dave Dombrowski obviously is not new school. He's old school. It was about feel. But those were huge things going on in the Northeast and just shocked everybody. What was it like at MLB Network and everybody dealing with that? Because it was more like what we see in other sports where things aren't going well. Hey, we got to make a change. Baseball, as we know, doesn't like change, especially early in the season.
3: Yeah, and I think you got two real unique, two very different situations. You know, Philly's situation is that core, that group is running out of sands in the hourglass, right? It's this year and next year are their best opportunities to win. While you have Schwarber early in the five-year deal, you still have Bryce in his early 30s. You've re-signed Real Muto. You got Wheeler coming back off a major injury. You got Aaron Nola, who's been with you for a decade. So if it's not now, this group might not ever win. And so that extra urgency probably led to the managerial changing differently than in Boston, where it was a philosophical issue. And I am not surprised that the Red Sox changed managers. In fact, if they hadn't fired Alex, he might have just walked out the front door. I don't think he was upset. I don't think he was shocked. When you take play calling away from the guys in uniform and you take strategizing away from the guys in uniform and you're handing them spreadsheets from the front office, just doesn't set well with anybody, especially a guy, a dirt in his spikes guy like Alex Cora, who I think is probably one of the five top managers in the sport. Look, that team, the Boston Red Sox, there's no excuse to be running that like the Milwaukee Brewers. They have limitless revenue there. They've got Nesson money. The Fenway Sports Group has its arms internationally across sports. There's money there. And that's been the criticism, that maybe ownership is more concerned with the other teams that are in their envelope than the Red Sox. But why are you running a run prevention style roster playing half your games at Fenway Park? Slug and limit slug. That's how you win at Fenway Park. The blueprint is out there. Not winning in the margins with run prevention and all this stuff that they're trying to do. It's not a very likable incarnation of the Red Sox right now. And what was likable about them was fired last week.
0: It's a good way to put it. They're not likable. And our beloved Ray Fossey would always say, Fenway Park, the toughest 27 outs to get in baseball. Let's end on this. I know in your career you've been the face of a team and the broadcast and everything, but what you're doing now with all the stuff you do in studio, all the play-by-play you do for MLB Network, now picking up the Peacock stuff, is this the perfect thing for you to still be able to basically do play-by-play, do national play-by-play? You're so great at the studio stuff too. Is this like the best thing that could be happening in your career, that you're getting to do everything that you love?
3: Yeah, man, it is. And hearing you say it really, it puts it into focus. And believe me, I don't take any of it for granted either. You and I have talked about this a lot, Chris. I was a kid that grew up in the East Bay that loved the A's, and I didn't know that I was going to be a broadcaster. But that passion for one brand in our sport led to the thought that maybe I could do a career somehow attached to baseball. Maybe I could, just loving one team got you started. And the idea that I can do live games on the weekends, different matchups, get out there and see different guys in the league, and then talk about it in a studio context during the week. I'm extremely fortunate. I don't take it for granted at all. And, my grandfather used to tell me, if you do what you like, it'll work out. Do what you like. And he was right. I'm doing what I like, and I've been very lucky that it's worked out.
0: Well, you know how much this fan base loves you, and I just think of what Bob Costas was, and then our friend John Miller, what he was all those years with Joe Morgan, Sunday Night Baseball. He became really the voice of baseball. And I think how you're morphing into that now, all the big games, and now we're changing. It's all changing how we're delivering the product, and it'll continue to change. We don't know exactly where it will be long term, but we're changing how we deliver the product to the fan base. But there you are on MLB Network, and there you are on all the big games, and I'm telling you, you're kind of morphing into that guy. You should be pretty proud.
3: Yeah, those are big shoes, man. I appreciate you saying that, but I got a ways to go before I get to those names. I'm just lucky to get games to do, and there's no such thing as a bad matchup, man. There's 15 a day for 6 months out of the year, and if you get to do one or two of them, you're pretty lucky. So happens we get to do a little bit more. So, I'm humbled, and I love what I do, for sure.
0: You are the best. We always appreciate the time. Enjoy. We'll talk to you soon.
3: Right here.
0: I love that.
3: I should send this to you, man, because it keeps falling down off of my shelf.
0: No.
3: This was my actual seat.
0: Really?
3: And I had the ticket stub, and my wife
0: blew
3: it
0: up.
3: By the way, my wife says you look like Nick Lachey. I mean, it's a compliment.
0: Yeah, I'll take that.
3: I don't know if you've ever.
0: I'll take that. I usually get Kurt Russell, but I'll go Nick Lachey.
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0: I get the ratings game, but seriously, it's 2:03. We can still get the numbers in the diary, for God's sakes. Breaking when you have Matt Vasgersian on and Dennis Eckersley. Everybody else, you got to see it. You got to hear it. Vegas, this is how we're going to roll. You got a baseball Hall of Famer, Dennis Eckersley, A's Hall of Famer. And then you have Matt Vasgersian, one of the top voices, broadcasters, MLB Network. That's what I'm talking about. Vegas, that's what you're going to get on a consistent basis. And then you have one of the smartest guys in our sport from The Athletic, Eno Saris. Eno, I've been looking forward to this because I got so many questions. I got a lot of questions. How are you?
1: All right. I'm doing great. Thanks for having me on.
0: Everything good with The Athletic?
1: Everything's good. We're, you know, I'm a daily podcaster now. It's a daily grind. I feel your pain.
0: Isn't it amazing sometimes you're like, I have no idea what I'm going to talk about today. I have no idea.
1: First thing I think of when I wake up. What am I going to talk about?
0: Dude, wait till you can't sleep. You're like, what the hell are we going to talk about tomorrow? I have no idea. We've talked about the same subject for 3. How many times can I mention Nick Kurtz is on Bay Street? I got to come up with something new. Okay. Well, I'm just going to go down the line. Winning the technology war in baseball right now. We just talked to Matt Vasgersian about it yesterday. Aaron Judge, first inning, 1-2 pitch by Shane Boz. Cutter, it's a strike. Called a ball. Adley Rutschman doesn't challenge it. A couple pitches later, boop, two-run shot. Then I was watching one yesterday, Kansas City scores. Umpire calls him out, but the Kansas City goes, nope, challenge it. They get the run. They go on to win. Like, how important is it when you're talking about challenges and ABS, you got to be good at it?
1: Yeah, it's really tough because, you know, if you go by the numbers, the numbers say keep your challenges to late in the game. All that matters is leverage. You need it in the 7th, 8th, and 9th innings. You need it when you need it the most. However, on the flip side, if you were really good at it, you could just rack them up because you keep the challenge if you do it right, you know? The other thing that I think is really interesting is that pitchers are terrible at it. They're the worst. You know, they're right 40% of the time or so. Batters are actually not that great. They're about 45%. It's all on the catcher. You got to have a good catcher that's good at it. And the catchers that are great at framing are not necessarily the ones that are best at the challenges. Sal Perez, not a great framer, great challenger. So there's, you know, I think that the framers sometimes, they actually trick themselves. You know, they think that was a strike, you know, even after their frame job. And so some of the other catchers that don't frame as well, I think they sometimes are like, oh, wow. Okay. That was actually a strike and I should get that call because I'm not going to get the rest of them.
0: That's so interesting that the framers are even tricking themselves. And it like leads to like, okay, why is Logan Webb struggling? Well, Logan Webb had all this movement around the strike zone and Patrick Bailey was so great at bringing it back. And you're like, these two guys, ABS is like anti everything they do together.
1: And surprisingly, you may not know this, but Logan Webb is one of the high fastball guys in the league. And what we're seeing is that the high part of the zone is the toughest part. That's where the most calls are wrong from the umpires. And that's also difficult for catchers and for hitters because the top of the zone is defined a little bit more amorphously than you can see a knee pretty easily when you're talking about the letters, especially when someone's crouching or not. I think the top of the zone is much more hard for people to. That's what I wrote about going into the season anyway. And I think it's been true so far. So would you also have second order effects, right? Because there's only two or three challenges a game. You could just play the way you always have played and not think about it at all. There's some people I think it gets in their head. Logan Webb, for example, is throwing fewer pitches high in the zone this year, but it can't all be challenges. It's him thinking, well, the top of the zone sucks. I can't go there as much. It's a second order effect. It's like, He's trying to, you know, he's trying to adjust. Whereas, you know, it's only two or three calls a game. You should maybe just play the way you've always played until shown otherwise.
0: All right. This might be tough. It might not be. But I've been thinking about how hard it is to play baseball. Now, and this is 21st century. If we go back well into the 20th century when my grandfather was playing and back when it was wool uniforms, day games, everybody's coming in spikes high, everybody's fighting, no one cares about people's health. There are no doctors, there are no trainers, there's no Tommy John. That was a tough era to play baseball, and you better be a tough guy because people challenge your manhood every single day. I'm talking about where we are now, modern day baseball. With everything that's going on, pitching, hitting, umpires, is this the hardest it's ever been to be in baseball and to be successful in baseball? Whether it's pitching, hitting, umpiring, it's just everything seems really, really hard.
1: Yeah, I mean, I know as a fan growing up in Atlanta in the in the late 80s and early 90s, you know, that's my first entry into the game. I don't remember them having the same sort of relationship with lifting and their physicality. You know, like I think that was one thing. They didn't have to do all the technology. They didn't have, I mean, yes, they're going to have a scouting report before the game, but I think some of it on a lot of levels was like, okay, well, this guy's got a good heater or he doesn't, you know. It was like a little bit more relaxed in terms of, you know, maybe they were doing count based scouting too, but I don't think that they were hitting the traject machine, you know, before the game to see exactly what the slider shape was like, you know, and then having like dynamically updated percentages was like, if he
0: they
1: goes
0: had a rotary
1: first.
0: Phone in the clubhouse.
1: So, I mean, some of the stuff is supposed to make things easier for you. Like, it's supposed to make things easier to see Chris Sale's slider out of the traject before you actually see it on the field. So some of these things are designed to make things easier for you. You know, players don't play as many games as well. Like, you don't have as many, we don't have any Cal Ripkins out there. You know, you're going to have some load management. You're going to have days off. So some of this stuff is supposed to make it easier on you. But I would say that, like, in terms of information, technology, what's demanded of you, and just because each side has ratcheted it up so hard, like, the pitchers are like, I am going to dial in exactly what shapes are exactly the best, and I know I've got a coach that tells me this and this, and like the hitters are like, oh, so I've got to do this. Like, it's an arms race, right? And it's gotten to the point where, yeah, you got to do a lot to stay in there. Like, the pitchers are out there. And one little note, this always comes up, it's not the technology. They are throwing harder pitches. Like, there's a lot of people saying, oh, it's the radar guns or juice or whatever. No, you can look at since 2020, even we haven't changed a single thing about the technology. And since 2020, the average fastball in the big leagues has gone up like two ticks. So, like, it's, you know, what I can say is the very hardest throwers back in the day are probably the same as now. Because when we've, since we've tracked it, the hardest throwing balls are all the same. 106 might just be the maximum that a human can throw a ball. That's that, like, so maybe Ryan threw 106, but the fifth starter on Ryan's team did not throw 93.
0: Oh, yeah, yeah. Let me tell you something. When you go down to spring training and we have all those bullpens lined up and every kid coming up throwing 100 miles an hour, that wasn't happening in the 90s and the in college baseball, right? I played college baseball in the early 90s. No one threw 100 miles an hour. Like, really, really hard was 95. That's now average, right? I mean, guys who were first-round draft picks from 92, 93, now that's average. All right, next thing I want to get into is I was hearing about Detroit. And A.J. Hinch, got respect for Hinch. I beat Hinch in college, by the way, when he was at Stanford, when I beat Stanford. Put that in your pipe and smoke it. But it's like they want to win every single move, every single day. They want to, like, they everything about the 26-man roster and every, like, and just like, at what point is that exhausting? At what point is, like, every single move of every single game and every single matchup, is it exhausting and you never develop a real identity?
1: I mean, sure,
0: kind of like
1: one
0: the Giants, by the way, when they won 107, Gabe Kapler that year, and, oh, they got all the pinch hit home runs, and then all of a sudden it fell apart. They never really had an identity.
1: not only did it fall apart, but the fans sort of almost rejected it. Like, they didn't, it didn't lead to an influx of fans. There wasn't a lot of people that were like, oh my God, this, we got to get on board. In fact, you know, there was a petering out of attendance after that. So yes, I think it's hard to engage with that, a team like that as a fan, because you're like, who are these people? Wait, why they've called somebody up to drop somebody down? Like, who was he? I don't remember who was here last year. Who's here? Who are these people? You know? So like, that's part of it. The other part of it is like, you know, I told you, I think last year that, you know, there's this research that suggested that like every, further inning that my starter can throw today makes my bullpen better, you know, not only tomorrow, but the day after and the rest of the season. And so, you know, if we do like hyper focus on every move and winning every game, and that means really drying up the bullpen, what happens in October when we've overused our bullpen and we pushed the button so hard, we've used the rotary phone, we've called out to the bullpen so hard that when we call out there and everyone's like, I don't know, man, my arm, I can't feel it. You know? So it's like, there is something to that where, sometimes you should make the losing move today, not the losing move, but make the old school move, make the like, hey, let's leave him in. Like, he looks okay. Let's leave him in. I know the numbers say this third time through, let's leave him in because we're more likely to have a fresh bullpen the day after and the next day. Think about things holistically and as a whole season so that you don't, like, I think that a lot of teams, even the Dodgers who won, so you can't say that it didn't work for them, but the Dodgers in September and October were like, what, like, there were times where they were a pitch away from not winning at all and being out because they didn't have a pitcher for the next day. Like, Walker Buehler was pitching one game and there wasn't like, they didn't have anybody to pitch the next day, you know, because they just ran out of arms. And that's the thing that we do is we push that button so hard and we get those guys out there. They throw so hard and they can only throw for so much that we have to push the button again and we tire out by the end of the season.
0: I just realized something. This is how much baseball has a hard time changing. Baseball is the only place on the planet right now that you can find a phone that still has a cord.
1: Yeah.
0: Think about that. The phone in the dugout and the phone in the bullpen both have a cord. You can't find that anywhere. Only in baseball.
1: Yes.
0: You need to write an article about that.
1: That's the only way kids would even know what a rotary phone. I mean, actually, we had a rotary phone as a gag the other day. My kids were like, what's that?
0: Yeah. Only in baseball. I'm not saying good or bad on this. I'm going to you as my expert. I want to know what you think. The drive lineification of the Red Sox. Now Brezzo's got his driveline guys now on the rot. Now he's got them in the right on the coaching staff now. So much driveline. Bodie's been a part of it now for a few years. They got all kinds of driveline guys. They now got him on the bench, hitting coach, hitting advisor. How do you feel driveline such a huge part of the Boston Red Sox, like it or don't like it?
1: Yeah, when I hear that, the first thing that I do like is you know, when I think of driveline, I think of just using data to inform decisions. So like everything, you know, if we do a drill, we want to know that the drill does what we think it's going to do, you know, so that's sort of science-backed, you know, player development. And that I can get behind. You know, the flip side is that, and I know this among fellow nerds in, you know, research and development analytics departments, you know, sometimes they don't all have the same feel. You know, you'll run into somebody who just wants to tell you how much they know. And I'm not trying to, you know, disperse an entire organization like Driveline, but I'm just saying, like, among current coaches, you'll have guys that know more than they know about feel and touch and communicating. The best coaches know all that stuff, but also have a great feel and communicate well. And it's unclear to me where Breslow himself actually sits on this timeline because, you know, he is a former player. So you'd think that he'd have some touch with players. It doesn't seem like he does. I mean, he didn't do a great job with the whole Devers thing. He didn't, you know, figure out a way to make Devers play first in Boston. You know, that would have solved some issues, you know? You know, so I don't know where he stands on the touch thing. And I don't know, you know, he says a lot of things, but I'm not there for the conversations when it comes to, like, you know, why is Trevor Story out here feeling like nobody's listening to him? Could you find a way to make him feel like he was being listened to, you know, like in all this, like that's not a good sign. So, you know, when it comes to being an evidence-based and data-based, that's something I can get behind. But when if there's a lack of feel going on in that organization, then that's obviously a problem. I don't know where it comes back to, if it's the driveline issue or if it's actually a Craig Breslow issue.
0: Is the toughest thing to be both or be good at both? Because it seems like if you go all in on one, the other one lacks. So what, like you said, you know, when we do driveline type things, we are training. We have evidence to see if the training's working. We believe like all that. But then you go, you got to be coaching. There's got to be feel. You got to be a mentor. Sometimes you got to kick guys in the ass. I mean, they're saying, you know, you got to be a coach. It seems like the balance of being good at both is really the problem.
1: Yeah, it is really hard because especially if you think that you're going to change baseball or that you have something you need to bring to baseball and you're like, I know these things and I need to help people and they don't know these things. Then you feel like sometimes you have to fight and you have to fight all the people who say, no, you know, this, the towel drill, you know, like the towel drill is something that like is ingrained. People, pitchers everywhere have always done the towel drill. Yeah. Okay. So driveline, they tested it and they couldn't do anything. It didn't do anything. It didn't change anything about the mechanics. They were like, oh, we don't think this is worth a worthwhile drill. Okay. Who cares? You know, like if your pitcher wants to do a towel drill, you don't have to necessarily tell them that doesn't do anything. What are you doing? You're wasting your life, you know, like blah, blah, blah. And then the pitcher's like, oh man, I've, you know, like my little league coach told me to do this. I think this guy's an a-hole. So like I get like, you know, wanting to prove that you know something and wanting to put your imprint on the game and thinking that you are right, but then there has to be room for a two-way discussion and understanding how people work as opposed to the data that you've been working with, you know.
0: All right, the draft. I think about how the NFL draft, every single year you draft guys that very next year. You might have a couple guys start for you, but there are going to be guys that are going to fill in gaps in depth, and they're going to play special teams, but you need the draft every single year. I feel like baseball's getting more like that. I mean, we just had Bizzano make his debut, he got his first hit against the A's, so we talked a lot about him, and we talked about the 2024 draft, obviously, with Nick Kurtz and on, and then Chase DeLauder just ripped us up, and then you're like, you're looking at, okay, and then you start talking about Caglione and Weatherholt and all these guys, Burns, all these guys from the 2024 draft, and it's like, man, with the draft now, you need guys, I don't know how many, but we have less rounds, but you need a certain amount of guys from your drafts, wouldn't you say? If they're not high school guys, especially college guys, like you need to come out and you need to get here and help out pretty quick. It's starting to be like a little more, we're looking at the draft as instead of, oh, it's going to be 5 years. We need you to come help out pretty quick. Are you getting that sense with the draft now?
1: Oh, yeah. I think you're touching on a real trend here that's pretty interesting. I mean, one of the things is the rule changes have led to it being there being more of an emphasis on athleticism, right?
0: Yeah.
1: If you can't shift them around, they got to be able to cover more ground, right? If you can't take, you know, 10 minutes between every pitch, you actually got to be, you know, able to throw hard every pitch. Every 20 seconds, you know what I mean? Like it can't be, there's all these things that we used to do that like made from, you know, oh, we could put the old guy over here. We can hide him at second. We can do this, you know, now it's like a young man's game. So we are seeing that. The other thing is we're reducing the minors, right? And what you do when you reduce the minors, and they may reduce it another level, you know, like there's talk that in the next CBA, they may reduce the minors another level. Now, if you reduce the minors and you make the draft smaller, where do you push that player development that used to happen? You push it to colleges, you push it to driveline, you push it to tread, you push it to these different places, right? And there's always like the neighborhood mom and pop, you know, Cage's place has gotten better and better. They have more technology. They have more, they're doing more stuff. So more player development is happening on the street corner. It's happening on colleges. And we're basically, I think baseball just decided, hey, we'll push some of that that wasn't very profitable for us. I mean, you've been to a low A game. Sometimes you might be the only person there, you know? So like baseball was like, that's not a very profitable venture for us. We're going to push that player development out to other people and we're going to take advantage of it. Take guys that are more ready, take them, run them through quicker and get them to the big leagues quicker. So I think there's a lot of things going on there, but I think you're touching something that's real.
0: So we have technology on the local street corner, but yet in the dugout, we still have a phone with a cord. Anything you want to promote that you're putting out? I got Rates and Barrels right here looking at YouTube. I like how you guys are wearing the sunglasses now. Welcome to the new era of Rates and Barrels, the Athletic Baseball Podcast, which is phenomenal. Our guy Jed Lowry's on there all the time. You're now doing this every day.
1: We got Trevor May, too. So we got an A's feeling on our pod for sure. And then... you know, I don't know. I've got a piece coming out next week about, I hope people, to keep an eye out for it, about why lefties don't throw splitters.
0: Why don't they?
1: There are some, but they don't. Well, you'll have to find. The answer's coming.
0: Why do lefties, why can't they throw the big 12-6 curveballs? When right-handers in the past threw the big 12-6, left-handers don't throw the big over the top. Why is that?
1: That actually touches on some of the stuff I talk about with the splitter article, for sure. I talk about arm angles. I talk about all sorts of stuff.
0: Why couldn't I throw a split finger in my career? Because I have short fingers?
1: Yeah.
0: Just didn't work for me. I had the circle change. I couldn't do that. Okay. Before we go, so it's splitties and lefties. Any other big things you're thinking about in baseball, changing baseball, the world of baseball?
1: No, it's a really interesting season, I think, with the ABS and these like big teams that were supposed to be in it, not in it right now, and struggling. I think it's a very interesting season. That's why we're seeing the firings earlier and teams being like, you know, because in some ways, you know, the wild card has made it so more teams can make it. So I think teams think, well, I can fire my manager in April and get this on track and still win a wild card. Like I'm still in it, even as bad as it looks right now. If I wait, it's just going to get worse. So there's a lot of things going on with the wild card that like has made it so that people feel like they need to move faster.
0: I tell people, subscribe to The Athletic. It's real journalism, like the firings in Boston and Philadelphia and all the, it's still real journal. Our local papers are done. It's sad. I mean, real journalism about all sports. They do a great job. Football, basketball, obviously baseball, all the different sports, golf, you name it. Subscribe to The Athletic. It is well worth it. All right, my friend, be well. We'll check in soon. And I'm waiting for, I need that article on phones with cords.
1: I love it.
0: See you later.
1: Thanks.
0: The great Eno Saris. He is one of the smarter dudes in our game. Are we out of time?
2: We could sneak Johnny in for a minute.
0: We got to applaud Johnny. Johnny today, because of Ack and everything, Johnny said that the Rockies would have a better record than the Giants by the start of May, correct?
3: May 1st, yep.
0: That is a hot take winner. Can I have the sound, the hot take winner sound?
2: We have one.
0: You don't have one?
2: No, man.
3: Thank you, Tony.
2: Hey, one minute.
0: When his hot take hits, there's sounders. When our hot takes hit, there's no sounders.
3: No, never. Always about the commander.
2: Good producer always makes him about himself, Johnny. Remember that. My hot take real quick because we're running out of time. Cal Raleigh, I'm going to double down. He won't hit 50 home runs this year, Johnny. I'm putting it out there.
0: Whoa.
3: That's not that much of a hot take, but that's okay. What do you got, Tony?
0: I'm just keeping my – since we don't have time. I'm going to keep my standard hot takes that I do every year. Yankees won't win the World Series. Book it. And the Brewers will not win the Central. Book it. Okay. I'm just keeping the standards.
3: Mine is on this road trip. Kurtz will have a 3-homer game on this road trip. That's mine.
0: And you have a long standing that he will have a 3-home run game against the Giants.
3: At Oracle. Yeah.
0: I mean that's an endless career one. How about by the way, Severino's whiff rate, these certain things are up for him. The walks are killing him, by the way. Severino, 8 strikeouts tonight.
3: I like it.
0: Use this for your broadcast. 26.3% of all walks this year are scoring. Highest in the wild card era.
3: Wow. Pitchers, walks are up.
0: Walks are up, right? And they're scoring. Yeah. It's killing guys. Killing Severino and some of the ace pitchers. By the way, congratulations. Is that's your first win of the year, right?
3: On the hot take?
0: Yeah.
3: Yes, it is.
0: All right, I got to win. You got to win.
3: Yep.
0: Where are you, Cody?
2: I said that with Aaron, the whole Aaron Judge homer list, and we'd win 2 or 3 against the Yankees.
0: Oh, that's right. We all have a win.
3: I love it.
0: I like it. I like it. All right, Johnny, have a great call.
3: Thank you, brother. Appreciate it.
0: All right, coming up next, Johnny Dosco and Chris Carey. We'll get you ready for A's baseball. And then when am I back?
2: 3 o'clock.
0: 3 o'clock on A's Cast and on NBC Sports California, giving you A's Cast pregame show with Shooty Babbitt. Thank you to the great Dennis Eckersley, Matt Vasgersian, Eno Saris, and Johnny Dosco.
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15: 1-0. That's swung on a fly ball to center field. Clark going back, still going back near the track, on the track. And Clark reaches up, and Clark robs him of a home run! Oh, what a play by Denzel! He strikes again!
14: Where the voices of the A's get you ready for today's game.
0: One stretch pitch. Swing and a drive! Deep to left! The A's take the lead in grand fashion!
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0: Welcome to the City of Brotherly Love. Chris Carey and Johnny Dosco here with you for the View from the Press Box show. And it's been a lot of fun. A successful homestand for the most part. A 500 homestand at that, Johnny. Now we enter Philadelphia, Pennsylvania after the Phillies return home after a wraparound series in Miami where they took 3 of 4 against the Marlins. Man, it's so much fun to be back on the radio with you, buddy. It's great to be here in Philadelphia, the city of brotherly love. And it's good to be with my brother on the air, man. This is going to be a lot of fun.
3: Oh, good to be with you. And it was so much fun hanging out with you yesterday and getting to see Philadelphia walking around. It's just great. I love this ballpark. I love the bank. And it's going to be packed here as always.
0: All of the history in Philadelphia, whether you go see the Liberty Bell or
16: Independence Hall, the Declaration of Independence, everything that you can see in this city. There's just a vibrance about this place. You know, people from New York always comment on Philadelphia and say, you know, this is a city that is like New York, but on a smaller scale, and the people are very friendly. They're kind. The food is excellent. I went to Reading Terminal Market yesterday, and I had a great time. And so now I get to go to a ballpark here that I haven't called a game in, and I get to do it with you. So first radio game of the year. And, you know, it seems like every time that we go to ballparks on the road, there's always a reunion of some kind. And in this case, we got to run into Charlotte.

0: for The Athletic in Charlotte. It's been a long time since I've seen you, about 2 years.
1: Yeah.
0: Time has flied really, really fast. Back in Oakland, which is my first year, you got your first taste of the big leagues. You were writing for the Chronicle, and then a few months later, you end up going to Indianapolis, and now you're here in Philadelphia. How have you enjoyed your time so far?
1: It's been awesome so far. I mean, I started in May last year. It's almost a year to the date, and it was just pretty crazy dropping into a team that clearly was one of the best in the bigs. It's been a very different year so far for the Phillies, but I really enjoyed it. There are things I definitely miss about Oakland. I miss the people for sure. I miss everyone I got to work with and the guys I got to cover there, but really enjoyed the Phillies. They're such a professional veteran clubhouse. The coaching staff is great, and I love the fan base is passionate. That can be scary at sometimes, but getting to write stories that lots and lots of people read every night is a pressure. It's a great pressure, really, because I want to perform the best I can. I try to perform the best I can for these fans. So I've loved living in Philly and working here so far.
0: Well, we're all really very much happy for you. I remember you, me, and Jess, we used to patrol the Coliseum together at the very back end of the year, and just to see how far you've gone and grown and gotten to this point for yourself is truly tremendous. But let's touch on the Phillies. Obviously, this year is a little bit different than I think they anticipated the way they've started. It's a bit of a slow start, but things are starting to turn out well for this club that you said already is a veteran, more experienced. What was the sense in the beginning of the year? Was there any diagnosable problem for what was and what still is expected to be a National League East frontrunner?
1: Yeah, I mean, it was a little bit of everything. I mean, you have the rotation, which right now is looking like it should. The starting pitching just really struggled at the start of the year. The bullpen, which was pretty strongly constructed, a lot of injuries that ended up being faltering a bit as well. The lineup just not performing. I mean, Bryce has had an amazing year so far. Kyle's been good so far, but there was a slow start from a lot of people, and especially a lot of surrounding players, supporting cast members like Bryce and Stott, Alec Bowman, had a little bit slower of a start than one would expect. It was just a lot of stuff happening at once. And I mean, they played the Cubs and the Braves back to back to back, and I think that was pretty challenging. It was during that stretch that Rob Thompson ended up getting fired after, because you're having all these problems and they're magnified by playing such strong teams in a row.
0: Well, this is part of the business. Rob Thompson had an incredible managerial tenure here with the Philadelphia Phillies, and multiple playoff appearances, a World Series appearance, did everything that he could. But now, you know, small sample size, Don Mattingly, of course, knows what it's like to be a major league skipper and have success in that role. 5-1 since he's taken over. Is there anything that you've noticed with Don Mattingly taking over with this club?
1: Yeah, I mean, things are not that different from when Rob ran the team, and I think that was sort of our sense last week when Don got hired, was that things were not going to be that different. I think Don is a very steady presence. When he spoke with us last week upon just getting hired, he said, we need to play better baseball. He's not going to sugarcoat things. He saw that they were having problems on all facets of the game, and I think there have been things that have gone a lot better over the past week or so. I mean, part of it, I think, is a little bit of an easier schedule, but I think Don has been able to motivate this team. Slash, I just think that firing Rob was very sobering for this team. I mean, these guys, it's in the same core since they went to the World Series with Rob, and I think it really struck a lot of guys, and you could hear in their tone after Rob got fired, they felt guilty. They knew it was their fault. They felt that it was not on Rob that he got fired, it was on them, and I think they've sort of been snapping and playing better baseball, and I think Don is sort of the steady presence to guide them as they're trying to do that.
0: Two more quick questions for you. Don Mattingly, a former Major League first baseman, Bryce Harper, I won't say he had a down year last year, but all sources and all signs indicate that he's having another good year this year. What element does Don Mattingly bring to the first base position, helping Bryce Harper out, you know, at his age 33, 34 season?
1: Yeah, funny enough, he was just asked about that. Obviously, yeah, Bryce had sort of a down year last year, but there isn't too much to correct or fix there. Like, he and Don were just talking at first base just now, and someone sort of asked about it, and Don said, look, it's just like a little thing about playing like XYZ way. I think he can be a mentor to him, especially as he's navigating these later years of his career. And also, he understands how difficult it is to play first base in big market, as Bryce has done for a very long time. So I think he's been great to Bryce so far. Great to some of the younger players. Justin Crawford's dad, Carl, also played for Don. And I know Don has been a real asset to Justin as he's come up to the majors this year. And Don has just been a very good voice to have on the staff. Because until they hired him, they had no major league experience on the staff. Most people had played in the minor leagues around the coaching staff, but no former major major league players, and Don has brought that to a really veteran clubhouse, and I think they needed that.

0: Charlotte, you covered the Athletics 2 years ago for the Chronicle. Going from that point to now, what are your early impressions of this team, and what do you think of the green and gold?
1: I'm impressed. I mean, I was looking last night, top of the AL West. I mean, look at them. I mean, you could see the makings of the lineup when I was there. I mean, I'll never forget right after Nick Kurtz got drafted, watching him take BP at the Coliseum, and it was incredible.
0: Wow, right?
1: Yeah, when I saw him taking it, when I saw that he got to the majors last year, he was playing so well, I'm like, I'm not surprised. I could see that last year. You could tell that he already looked like a major leaguer and how he was playing and hitting. And I mean, a lot of the guys who are now playing themselves in the major roles, I mean, Brent had a really good year that year. Jake, obviously. You could just see the makings of this lineup, and now they have a little bit, there are some other players there supporting them as well. So, yeah, I've been impressed by what I've seen from the A's so far.
0: Well, Charlotte, you're the genuine article. No pun intended. So happy for all of your success. I remember you coming into the Coliseum for the first time, and you were absolutely ready for every challenge. There was no greenness about you whatsoever, and it's amazing to see you blossom and spread your wings here in Philadelphia. The fans here are so lucky to have you, and I was grateful for my time with you, and I can't wait to see what else you do.
1: Yeah, thanks for having me, Chris. I feel so emotional seeing this team play. I haven't seen them play since September 26, 2024, yep. So it's great getting to watch them play today, covering these two teams.
0: Well, catch Charlotte's bylines on The Athletic, the Phillies beat, and so much more to come from Charlotte Varnes. Thank you so much for your time.
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4: We're at Citizens Bank Park getting ready for game one of a three-game set. Mark Kotz, our guest. And Kotz, first of all, how was the off day?
13: It was a good off day. We got in late, so I'm assuming most of the guys slept in. Anytime you change time zones and the bird touches down at 2 a.m., it's makes for an early morning. But overall, I think guys enjoyed the time off yesterday, and it's back to work.
4: Jonah Heim back in the fold with the A's. Your thoughts on that?
13: No, I think, obviously it's great to bring Jonah back. He's been with this organization, I think, very limited in the big leagues. I want to say maybe less than 18 games with us in that 2020 COVID season. So, Jonah's had a lot of success with the Rangers and now with the Braves. Veteran player, 6-plus years. Someone that's been on a winning World Series team with the Rangers. So we're welcoming him here, and obviously excited about the opportunity.
4: Kotz, there's an old baseball axiom: good teams find a way to not get swept. And that was, look, you faced Parker Mesk in Game 3. You find a way to win that game. What does that tell you about just about the club?
13: Well, I mean, it was obviously a big win for us on Sunday. Yeah. We ended up finishing 500 on the homestand. Cleveland's a good team. They're a first-place team that came in and took advantage of some miscues on our end on Friday, Saturday. It was good to see the club kind of regroup, refocus, and win a game on Sunday, like you said, against a good quality starter.
4: Savali, he's done a great job being the stopper in that way.
13: No, Aaron has. Aaron's pitched really well for us this season up to this point. He's a guy that we identified this offseason as a veteran pitcher that could come in and help our rotation, obviously provide innings. He's been healthy, he's actually performed really well this season.
4: Kotz, Korak and I were talking about defensive anticipation, something that you took pride in throughout your career in center field. I noticed with Jacob Wilson, Bobby Crosby has been a huge help with that, but can you talk about anticipating defensively, how you did it in center field and what Jacob's doing right now?
13: Well, I think you can talk to Bobby if you get the pleasure of having him on the show and get his insights on kind of what he's done with the infield group. It's obviously had some impact. Our infield play has been a lot better, especially for Jacob. There is something to be said about anticipating pre-pitch, things that you can help yourself, put yourself in a good position, a better position to react on a ball in the most likely outcome of it being put in play, which I think that's what Jacob is learning alongside with, obviously Bobby Crosby, who was, a very above average shortstop in his time in the big leagues, teaching him how to do.
4: With Bobby, it's like when you're a third base coach, you're like an umpire. When you're right, no one remembers. When you're wrong, no one forgets. But just watching him, Kotz, he just seems to have a feel for being natural third base coach and knowing when to send guys. He said, look, I'm going to make mistakes. It's part of the job. But can you kind of assess how he's done it as third base coach?
13: Yeah, he did manage in AA, and when you manage in the minor leagues, you coach third base. So there's some level of experience, some level of comfort there for him. Darren Bush, also our bench coach, was a former third base coach throughout the minor leagues, and myself, I did it in 2021 here. You're obviously going to make mistakes. There's times that you want to be aggressive. I can remember a 3-5 game stretch where I had multiple guys thrown out at home plate on perfect throws in situations where we had to take chances, and sometimes, you make the right decisions based on, variables, and I think Bobby thinks through those variables. Who's on deck, what's the score, how many outs, what the outfield arms are. He's really prepared, and that's what I love about Bobby.
4: One more for you. Zach Geloff in center field, for a guy that hasn't played out there, not only in the minor leagues, but his whole life, to get out there, the reads he's getting, the jumps, the feel. What are you seeing from him?
13: Yeah, no, I think you described it really well. There's a high level of athleticism to Zach Geloff's game that we're seeing come out in center field. I think that he's getting more comfortable the more he's out there. But for Zach, the versatility obviously has created an opportunity here in the big leagues, and you know, we're hopeful that that Zach regains his form from 2024 and at the plate and continues to take full advantage of this opportunity here in the big leagues.
4: Mark Kotz, thanks so much for the visit.
13: Thanks for having me.
4: Okay, that's Mark Kotz, our guest. Chris, let's send things back over to you.
14: Wise words from the skipper, Mark Kotze. A lot to talk about, especially on the defensive side, which I know a lot of people ask about performance, and sometimes when they ask questions about a player's performance, they often point it toward offense, but defense is just as important, and the hand that Bobby Crosby has played in the infield defense and, you know, the outfield defense last year, these guys are firing on all cylinders defensively, and they have won games based off of the glove work alone. And Zach Gelof is a guy that I want to talk about just because, like you said, this is a player that his entire life played in the infield. Throughout the minor leagues, drafted as a third baseman, played in third base in the minor leagues until about AAA when they started transitioning to second, looked at him as the second baseman of the future. 2023 just steamrolls through the competition, one of the best second basemen in baseball in the second half of the year. And then things just started to not work for him from 2024 on. Now he's embracing a new role. He's striking out at a lot lower of a rate. He's getting on base. He's doing the small things. He's giving himself up. And as you said so eloquently to Mark Kotze, the reads are good in center field. He does not look like a chicken with his head cut off in center field. He looks like a guy who is competent and learning the position steadily every single day. And this is a player that I think might be able to find himself a new role on this Athletics club, where maybe entering this season, maybe there were a few question marks about what his future would look like in the green and gold.
4: Yeah, you know, it's funny. I talked to Adam Gelof, his dad, a couple of hours ago here at the ballpark, and he was talking about the fact that he goes, look, Zach in T-ball, in Pony League, high school, Legion ball, never played the outfield. I mean, this is completely new to him. You talk about the reads and, you know, the athleticism, but you're right. And to get back to your point on the defense, I mean, how big is it? Remember through 34 games last year where the defense was, the mistakes they were making. And you watch when a team's tightened up defensively, it makes the pitching better, makes the obviously specifically the bullpen better. And, you know, look, they went 11, 12 games without making an error, this team. Like, they are playing really solid defense. And it is the difference in the standings, right? If you win the division by three games, you can actually give credit to the defense for helping win that division title, whatever it is, or getting to the playoffs.
14: So. And I won't say it's an overlooked thing, Johnny, but I think that when you think about baseball, people think pitching and hitting. And defense and base running are two things that are sometimes overlooked.
4: Yeah.
14: And when you can give credit where it's due and look at this coaching staff and look at what this team has been able to put together defensively, you start checking off some boxes that needed to be checked off from last year to this year. You've seen complete and utter improvement on the defensive side of the ball. And now in this month of May, you know, I don't want to harken back to the haunted month of May last year, but they were very much defensively not sound that month. And now you're seeing guys in different positions. You're seeing some things where the lineup is a little bit more flexible, a little bit more fluid with, you know, Shea Langeliers being on the paternity list. Mark Kotze has had to be creative, but these guys are still putting up productive at-bats. They're going out there. They're being professional. They're playing solid defense. And the hope is that can continue against a Phillies team that, let's face it, starting to get hot. 5-1 under Don Mattingly, a change of guard and personnel, a manager that knows how to win at the big league level, a guy who's respected across all of baseball. This might not be the 15-20 Philadelphia Phillies team. This may be the 5-1 Phillies team that has completely turned the page and it's a clean slate. And if that's the case, you got to look out for one of the best lineups in baseball.
4: You do. Look, they're going to be tough. I mean, this is not, and that's why I thought that just the firing of Thompson was so unfair, you know, because look, this was a guy that in 100 years, the winningest manager in Phillies history, and the players felt guilty. You heard Charlotte talk about a great interview with Charlotte, by the way, and she was saying, look, the players felt guilty. The Schwarbers and the Harpers and Real Mutos, I mean, they felt terrible that this was our fault. This is our guy. And he was let go, and perhaps the Alex Cora firing kind of accentuated the focus on these managers a little more intense. And Thompson, I think Thompson got a bad rap on that. You know, Mattingly, yeah, he's won six of the first seven because they win the game Monday. But God, it's
15: It's incredible. I was really blown away that with everything Thompson's done for the organization, he got let go. But you're right. And look, getting back to your point, the Phillies are getting hot right now, and they have, you know, Christopher Sanchez, who's one of the best left-handers in the game, going today. So it will be a very challenging few days here for the green and gold.
14: And in this lineup for the A's, which we'll touch on in a few minutes, you're going to see a lot of righties. You're going to see wins in there. You know, you have a new option off the bench now for this game, and Jonah Heim, the only switch hitter on the roster, Johnny, which will be an element the A's could deploy later in games. But this guy knows the A's, came up with the A's, a player that's very exciting, and I think this could be a good possibility for him to rejoin the green and gold.
15: Yeah, he's really excited, too. Had a chance to visit just for a little bit, and he's really happy to be back in the green and gold. Looking forward to seeing what he can provide. Again, another option off the bench, you know, a switch hitting option, which is great. But I'm interested to see how the A's come out first couple innings against Christopher Sanchez, because he's a guy that's just great reputation for throwing strikes. You know, he's always around the zone. If you can get on him early, just try to get into that Phillies bullpen. Duran is back, by the way. Duran is activated for the game today, I believe.
14: Interesting. Yeah. Okay. Well, when you look at Christopher Sanchez's arsenal, there's no mystery.
15: No doubt.
14: It's three pitches.
15: No doubt.
14: And he's been able to have this amount of success at the big league level. You know, 29 years old, a left-handed starter that has just been lethal with three different pitches, which is usually a reliever's arsenal, two or three pitches. You know, you see Severino on the other side, he has a six or seven pitch mix. And it's just, talk about the variation of these guys. You know, any guy can beat another guy at another time, but just they're so uniquely different. The A's have to be prepared in a different way for three different pitches, but they're all three-plus pitches.
15: They're all plus pitches. The guy's got a great sinker, and he's going to throw that, what, 37% of the time or whatever it is. And yeah, no, he's got fantastic stuff. But look, the A's lost the first two games of that series against the Guardians. And look, Guardians, as Cott said, they're a really good club. Then you come out and you beat one of the hottest pitchers in baseball in Parker Messick. Colby Thomas hits the first home run, the Colby Jack, as you call it, and then they just start to roll a little bit, right? So, look, you just don't know. And the A's, with Severino on the road, as we know, it's well-documented. He pitches a lot better on the road. This should be a fun game tonight for sure.
14: It is already a lot of fun. It's good to take in the bank. As you mentioned, it's always a packed house here in Philadelphia. And it's rocking in Philadelphia right now, with the Sixers being the Eastern Conference semifinals right now. The Philadelphia Flyers have advanced to another round, the NHL playoffs. They'll play the Carolina Hurricanes. And now the Phillies are, you know, they're starting to play better brand of baseball themselves. So,
15: do they like their sports here?
14: They absolutely love their sports. But the hope is the A's can come into town and spoil Philadelphia's plans and slow that momentum, Johnny Dosco. Sure. So very excited, and we're going to get ready for our first pitch here in Philadelphia that is coming up very, very soon. For Johnny Dosco, I'm Chris Carey, and for Nate Littlefield down at the station, we will be right back. A's baseball, lineups, first pitch, everything you need to know when we return.
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32: The Athletics are heading back to the East Coast for the third time already this year. And this time, they're in first place by two games. It's the Phillies. It's the Athletics. It's a new skipper for the Phillies. Donnie Baseball, one of the all-time greats, is now the manager. It's going to be an interesting three-game series. Chris Townsend alongside the super scout, Shooty Babbitt. The Phillies are different. The A's are playing good baseball. We're going to have a lot of fun here.
33: Man, it just goes to show you, nobody, I don't care if you're in the microwave industry, the AI industry, MLB, NFL, NBA, nobody has patience. Win now, or we're going to make some changes.
32: Yeah, the days of you saying it's early, we don't want to hear it. It ain't early. You need to win games now. By the way, it is great to be back in the studio. It's great to be back on our Lazy Boy chairs. Nice and comfortable in the controlled environment for the next two series and for the Athletics. And then it won't be easy after this. I know Baltimore's scuffling, but the A's have had problems with the Orioles.
33: Yeah, I think the A's have shown that it doesn't matter who they're facing. As long as they come with their A game, as long as they come with an approach that is something that they can go out there and perform, they have a chance. So, I mean, they're not worried about the big bat wolf anymore. We've seen them blow the Yankees down and the Mets down, so I don't think they're afraid of anybody.
32: Well, I'll tell you what, there's one thing that the A's really do, and they do well, and we're going to bring up. They pitch on the East Coast. When they get to the East Coast, you look at the starters, you look at the bullpen, they've been very good. We're getting you ready for the road trip. It's going to start in Philadelphia. Athletics and Phillies coming up. We continue to break it down right here on A's Pack.
34: Golden.
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32: Well, we got a news alert for you. Shooty, remember when A's fans were bummed that Jonah Heim was tearing it up with the Texas Rangers? Well, don't worry. He's now back. The A's traded for Jonah Heim. Cast considerations. Good to have him back in the, what obviously was Shea Langeliers on paternity leave. Good to have him back in the organization and going to be a part of what the A's have going forward. A good chance he may be the backup catcher.

0: both sides of the ball. So great time to be able to pick up a catcher of that magnitude, because it's not an easy position to fill.
1: And Sean Murphy came back to the Atlanta Braves, so that's why he became available. So a lot of A's and movements going around in baseball. All right, diamond note number one. The A's are in first place in the American League West by two games for the first time since June 18th, 2021. It's been a while, Shuby, since the A's have been in the position they're in right now.
0: Well, it just goes to show you how up and down the American League West has become. The Seattle Mariners were talked about at length about being the pride and the pick in the American League West, and everybody else was just playing for
1: second place. They're still the favorite, by the way, the Mariners.
0: Well, yeah. If we're going to talk about the standings right now, they could be the favorite, but they're not in first place. But if we're going to talk about, you know, the reason why they're there, I mean, the Houston Astros have had a tremendous amount of injuries. Texas Rangers are right about 500. Angels are not very good. And I've said it time and time again, all you got to do is hang around 500 in this division, and you got an opportunity to be in this thing.
1: There's no doubt. And it's fun, right?
0: Oh, no question.
1: I mean, being in first place, just the vibe at the ballpark, the vibe with everything that we have going on here with A's Cast on NBC Sports California, with A's Cast Live that we do before this show. I mean, there's a buzz going with the A's. First place changes a lot of things.
0: I think when you go out and you have some success, and the way in which they've had it, comeback wins, big time wins, playing games where it meant something, keep them from getting swept. They found ways to win against good pitching. So if you just look at the whole conglomeration of ways that they've done it, there's a lot to look forward to still.
1: Now, the schedule makers, we'll get to diamond note number two. They've done the A's no favor. I mean, we're talking about a third trip to the East Coast, and it's just Cinco de Mayo. I mean, it's almost unheard of that a West Coast team has gone east three times this much. But the good news with that, it means later on in the summer when it really gets humid, or when it's cold once again at the end of the season, you won't be going back to the East Coast.
0: Well, and I think that they've been in some hostile environments, and to go east when it's cold and to win games to propel your season in the direction that it's going in right now. I mean, as you look at it, it worked out really good. And as you alluded to, when you go back there, the air is going to be a little lighter. The ball is going to be traveling. This is a team that pitches well on the road, so they're going to build that as well. So it's a lot of positive to come out of this schedule that looked like it was just going to be a grind for the first month.
1: Well, the one thing that Scott Emerson and his pitching staff, what do they love to do? They love to pitch on the road. Been in some good pitching environments. Obviously, when it was cold in New York, it was really tough to hit. But the A's have just been road warriors. Second best road ERA in all of baseball.
0: Yeah, I just think it's the equanimity, if you will. I mean, this is a bunch of guys that feel a lot more comfortable on the road. I mean, because when you're in Sacramento, man, you make one pitch, that's a mistake up in the zone. I mean, anywhere in that yard, you can get shot out of there. So just the comfort of understanding going somewhere where the air is a little heavy, the ballpark looks very big, and you're accustomed to having to being perfect, now you can kind of expand the zone a little bit, may not pay for a mistake that you might make early on. So it means a lot. And I mean, let's be real about it. I mean, that is an offensive ballpark. And if you're a pitcher, you got to keep the ball down on the ground, because if not, man, it's light up in the air up in Northern California right now, and the ball travels.
1: Yeah, the wind, there's no question about it. Last homestand, it wasn't like that. Played more fair, but you're right. I mean, when the wind's blowing out, you better be ready to slug. You better be ready to bring it. All right, let's get to diamond note number three. And diamond note number three, when you start talking about the Philadelphia Phillies and the changes, I've had to sit here and listen to all these baseball guys talk about it's early, spikes aren't even broken in, they don't even have dirt underneath their spikes. These games matter just as much now as they do at the end of the year, and the country club is closed in Philadelphia. They needed to make a change. They did. And ever since Donnie Baseball has taken over this veteran-laden team, how do you inspire them? Well, it looks like you had to make some change, because ever since they fired Rob Thompson, Shuty, they're 6-1 and playing much better baseball.
0: You know, it's just strange to me, because I know I didn't have the level of success at the major league level where I could be sitting up here talking about it all night long. But the one thing that I would never do is blame a coach or a manager for my lack of success. And for the message to be different, if this is a way that you're hearing it differently, this is a man that he didn't even get a chance really to open up his World Series ring box. He just won one a couple of years ago, and he hadn't got a chance to look at it, and they ran him out the door.
1: Now, he didn't win a World Series. He didn't, not Rob. That Cora won a World Series in Boston. Thompson didn't win one with Philly.
0: So the success that he had early on, and thank you for correcting me, that means nothing. This is a team that's been playing well. The same players, and you look up, I mean, Schwarber, it doesn't matter who's managing the team. You can manage the team. He's still going to hit up the upper deck. Bryce Harper's a guy that's hit a bunch of homers. He's not performing. These guys you talked about defensively, how they cannot catch the baseball. It's just too bad. But I will tell you something about Don Mattingly. You talked about he's out on the field demonstrating, talking. He's got presence. He's got experience. And he's had success. And when these guys look at the back of a guy's baseball card and they can look him in the eye, especially when they dreamed of being him one day and now they're on the same field, I think the message is felt a little differently. And I heard him talk about pitching, talking with Nola, and they're talking about Greg Maddux. My eyeballs pop out because I'm one that feel like every organization in development should have a pamphlet in the locker room for every pitcher that touches a ball on how to go about it like Greg Maddux. Because in my humble opinion, he's one of the top 10 right-hand pitchers of all time. And he didn't light up radar guards. He just broke bats. He hurt feelings. And he intimidated you by just doing it like this and doing it like that.
1: One key note, on the first day that Don Mattingly took over, he got his first baseman's glove and went out and worked with Bryce Harper. And when the new manager is going working out with the veteran star player, the leader, don't think the other 25 guys weren't saying, "You see Donnie Baseball over there working Harper? Things are different in Philadelphia. The record shows it. The numbers show it. The A's are in for a fight, no question about it." It's going to be an interesting series. We'll see how this thing is going to play out. The Hall of Famer, Dennis Eckersley, is going to stop by and going to join us, and we'll take a look at the starting lineups. This guy's no joke, this lefty. Not going to be easy. We continue to get ready for A's baseball right here on A's Cast.
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1: Let's take a look at the starting lineup brought to you by your California Ford dealers. The Athletics, you're going to see a lot of righties in the lineup today because Christopher Sanchez, the lefty, is on the mound. Nick Kurtz playing close to home for the first time. You know, he grew up a Bryce Harper fan, so it's gonna be Wilson, Rooker, Kurtz, Colby Thomas, followed by Geloff, Soderstrom, Wins, Hernández, and then Harris. A's got to get better against the lefty starter. Let's get to the changeup. Jenny and we have Dallas Braden with us. Guys, good to see you there. A lot has changed in Philadelphia. Just want to know if you could feel like a little sense of the vibe that's going on there at Citizens Park, Bank Park, if there's a difference with the Phillies.
8: Well, fans here are very mild, very mellow. They don't have big opinions. So, I mean, I don't think much has changed you. No, in all honesty, you definitely can feel it. I think, you know, Rob Thompson being fired a week ago, they had the three games against San Francisco. One of them was rained out. They had the doubleheader. The two come from behind walk-off wins there. That gave them a little bit of momentum to go on the road. I think this will be the real test, a homestand for them to be back, see if these changes that they implemented are working. But I'm not sure making a managerial change is really the problem that's going on there, because Dallas, when you look at that pitching staff, if they're pitching and on point, this is a really nasty team.
9: The key to victory is scoring more runs than the other team, and if you can prevent less runs, then that's even better. And I think that's what they've seen over the last week. And I think to the point of the managerial change, I stop short of calling it excitement that you're feeling around here, but I think relief, I think is a better way to say it, because you now have a sense of direction. You have an idea of where you're headed, who's going to be around, and I think that puts a player's mind at ease. It allows you to go out and compete with a little more comfort, and knowing which direction you're headed now and who's steering the ship for the remainder, I think that gives them that sense of calm.
0: You know, fam, we've got two teams that play in two small ballparks where it's hitter-friendly. The A's have not been very good at home keeping the ball in the ballpark, but boy, on the road, they've done a fantastic job. How will that prepare them for this series against a team that really loves to elevate the baseball?
9: You got to keep doing the same thing, Shooty B. That's sink it low, keep it low, make it move, and hopefully you're not backing up third base. Hopefully you're not getting too many brand-new baseballs from the man behind the plate calling balls and strikes. But I think it's just a reminder that you have to be able to compete in the strike zone if you're going to get your outs outside of the strike zone. And in a small ballpark, I think that proves difficult at times, because it feels like you can make a pitch, you can crowd a guy, you can get a guy out on the front foot, and he can still get enough barrel on the bat to where you end up paying the price for that. So I think making sure that you are competitive early in the strike zone, creating count leverage for yourself, the sooner the better, allows you to expand the strike zone and allows you to maybe generate some swing and miss and some of that weak contact that can keep this behemoth of a ball club in the yard.
1: Good stuff. Have a good call. We'll talk to you tomorrow. I know something you're going to be passionate. You're going to want to talk about earlier today on A's Cast Live. The legend, maybe the coolest guy ever in the history of baseball, the Hall of Famer, Baseball Hall of Famer, A's Hall of Famer. Obviously, he's in the Red Sox Hall of Fame, too. Dennis Eckersley talking about Dave Henderson, his teammate, who's going into the A's Hall of Fame in September. I want you to weigh in on it, but first, let's hear from Eck. Well, obviously, you're here today to talk about Dave Henderson, Hindu, just, you know, thinking about his career with the Athletics, going to join Mark Ellis, John Blue Moon Odom, and Sandy Alderson into the A's Hall of Fame, which obviously you're in. I long overdue. What a great center fielder. What a great clutch player. This guy hits some of the biggest home runs we've ever seen in baseball history. Talk about your old teammate and what it means for him and his family to go into the A's Hall of Fame.
10: Well, I really do. I think it's great for him because, like you said, I don't think he got the credit that he deserved for being a part of all that. You know, he was with the Red Sox for a couple of years, Seattle for so many years, and kind of an unknown player, but a solid player. And until he got here, you know, he hit those historic home runs with the Red Sox, one off Donnie Moore, I'll never forget. And then won in the World Series. But anyway, we got him in 88, not knowing, you know, what we were getting. And he had, you know, people don't realize the kind of year he had in 88. You know, everybody knows Jose got the 40-40, the MVP and all that. But if you see the numbers that he put up in 88, it was really solid, you know, MVP consideration, you think about it. But he had 25 home runs, almost 100 RBIs, hit 300, whatever, played great center field. And he was a fan favorite, too. People loved him. He had his little brigade out there in center field. And he was a very engaging guy. He was always in a good mood, always smiling. That's where I remember. Like you said, clutches can be, you know, he had big hits for us. But I think, you know, being injured kind of hurt him a few years, and pretty much for his career, he got hurt quite a bit. But for us, he played as well as anybody, and he controlled the outfield. He had a great arm. He could go get him, and he'd tell Jose and Ricky what to do. To me, that was an important job, trying to get their attention, looking back, you know? So, you know, I remember him as just being a fearless type player.
1: Now that you put it that way, maybe the toughest job in the late 80s in all of sports was telling Jose Canseco and Ricky Henderson what to do.
10: Yeah, think about it. It was an important job. I mean, you know, you don't have like all the guys have those cards they pull out of their back pocket now, right? And it tells them what to do. Well, he's the one that controlled the outfield, telling Ricky and Jose what to do. That's a job in itself. But he was a very well-respected guy. And to me, when I say that he was fearless, I mean, pressure, he didn't even feel the pressure. I think I was jealous of him because he always had fun. You know, yeah. He was having fun. And I had a hard time having fun.
1: Dave Henderson, a part of the new A's Hall of Fame class. What a great player. So many clutch moments in his career, and you knew him well.
11: Man, 50 years. Just amazing. First time I laid eyes on him was a North South High School All-Star game up at Cal Berkeley. This dude was just as happy then as he was before he passed. And he always had that kind spirit. I mean, people know how much he did on the field, the great clutch player he was, always there when they needed him. He was triple times better a person. Always there for his friends, always helping, kept the A's fantasy camp together for years when nobody was giving him money, was paying for it himself. And Dave Henderson, what a kind soul, great player, and well-deserving to go in the Hall of Fame.
1: And yet, not only do you need a great player and a center fielder, but that guy that comes in the clubhouse every day in a good mood. You need different types of guys in the clubhouse, but it's a long season. It's have the guy with the big smile, the big personality, like we talk about Lawrence Butler. You need that guy.
11: I heard a guy say something about a guy as a force multiplier. That's the kind of guy that he is. He brings people together and he makes other players play better. I mean, to control the outfield the way that he did, he didn't have to talk. He didn't have to tell them. All he had to do was just make a

0: Toyota fan poll, most impressive pitcher on the Athletic staff so far. Seve, Springs, Savali, other. Where's Jack Perkins? Joe Kunal. One of my favorite parts, by the way, about that interview. Toughest job in sports. Telling Jose Canseco and Ricky Henderson what to do. Oh, Rocky Balboa, I've been there.
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0: 3% score. That's the highest percentage in the wild card era. So if you walk almost 30% of the time, you're going to score. You have to stop walking hitters at giving away free 90 feet. ABS is causing more walks, and we're just seeing walks and relationship to run score. It's going up. You got to throw strikes. You got to win in the strike zone.
1: Well, I mean, I think that is going to become problematic for a lot of pitchers that are throwers and don't have the ability to maneuver around that ABS, because now they're going to start trying to be perfect, or they're going to be running for contact. So one way or the other, you're going to have to make an adjustment, because so, I mean, the three-run homer, the two-run homer comes into play quite more often, and you know that's what these guys look to do, hit the ball out the park.
0: Matchup of the day, we got Nick Kurtz. He's back home, grew up about an hour away from Philadelphia. He's got a 28-game on-base streak. He grew up, he loved Bryce Harper growing up. This is going to be a big series for him. I'm sure he's going to have some family also going.
1: Well, I'm sure that he has some fondness for Kyle Schwarber as well, because that's another left-handed slugger. So Big Nick wants to stand real tall in this series, I'm sure.
0: What does it say to you? We just had the walk streak. You know, during that, we didn't have you on, but he just had the walk streak going. It just got snapped. It's still 28 straight games he's gotten on base.
1: I'm glad the walk streak is over. I'm good with the on-base streak, because that lets me know that he's in control of that, because they make a mistake, he can go ahead and let it go. I thought he was a little passive with that walk thing going on. Now he can relax, see some pitches, and go to work.
0: And as you mentioned, you know, when you talk about going on the road and getting out from the ballpark in West Sacramento, Philly plays as a bandbox.
1: Oh, yeah.
0: I mean, it's not warm right now, but in the summer, it's a bandbox. So for the hitters, and no Shea Langelier, someone's got to make up for what Shea's been doing. It's the Athletics and the Phillies next. Enjoy this one, and we'll talk to you after the ballgame.
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22: In the pitch. Swung on, drive to left field. Did he do it? He did! Four home runs for Nick Kurtz! He is 6-for-6!
23: Now the 1-0 pitch.
21: And jaw-dropping moments.
23: Fly ball left center. Denzel going back here in the track. At the track, right to the wall. Leaping, climbing the wall. Did he catch it? He did! You can't believe what this kid is doing. Center field.
21: Now for the call of today's game, here's Johnny Dosko and Chris Carey.
24: Well, everybody, we're at Citizens Bank Park here. It's time for A's baseball. It's the A's and the Phillies. And the A's come in 18-16, the Phillies 15-20. Along with Chris Carey, Kent Korak and company, Johnny Dosko with you. Thanks so much for being with us. The A's, after losing 2 of 3 to Cleveland, they actually split those 6 games, taking 2 out of 3 from Kansas City, but capturing the final game of that 3-game set against the Guardians. They had a one tough customer in Parker Messick, as Messick had come in, one of the hottest pitchers in baseball. The A's got it going in the bottom of the second inning, getting a home run from Colby Thomas, his first of the year. Meanwhile, Savali able to get out of some jams, a first and third, two-out jam in the first. Runner on third, 2 outs in the second. First and third, 2 outs in the third. So Savali working 4 shutout innings until the fifth. Meanwhile, bottom of the fifth, though, Zach Gelof came to the plate with the A's leading 1-2, or actually with the score 1-1. Here's what he did.
25: 12th and on base as Gelof drills this in the left, and the A's have taken the lead. That ball is absolutely crushed. Zach Gelof with a monster home run to left. And has 2-1 A's in the bottom of the fifth.
24: Yeah, for Gelof, his second home run of the year, RBI number 7. Well, the very next hitter was Tyler Soderstrom.
25: And the 0-2 pitch by Messick, lefty on lefty. This is hit to right field. This is hit well. Way back, DeLauder at the track, and that one is gone, and the A's go back-to-back. First Gelof, and now Soderstrom. And 3 long balls for the A's today. And the A's take a 3-1 lead.
24: Yeah, 3-1 lead. Then Wins would line out Hernandez and McNeil would single. Then Wilson bounced into the 6-4 fielder's choice, moving Hernandez to third. Brent Rooker came to the plate, single home the third run of that inning, making it a 4-1 A's lead. They'd add 3 more in the bottom of the sixth on the McNeil bases-clearing 3-run double. RBIs 10, 11, and 12 for the red-hot Jeff McNeil. The A's went on to win 7-1. And with the win, the A's at 18-16 in first place by 2 games in the American League West. As far as the Phillies are concerned, well, 6-1 under manager Don Mattingly. Since Rob Thompson was let go, the Phillies Right now, we're 9.5 back in the NL East with the Braves dominating. Braves holding an 8.5 game lead over Washington. And the Phillies at 5 games under 500 now at 15-20. Again, they are 9.5 games off the pace. Pitching matchup in this game tonight will feature the right-hander Luis Severino, 2-2, 4.46, against the left-hander Christopher Sanchez, one of the best left-handers in the game, 2-2, an ERA at 2.90. And Chris will have the starting lineups. We return right after this.
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4: I keep telling them not to say that. 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

0: Jacob Wilson as the leadoff hitter, playing shortstop. Then Brent Rooker bats second. He's the DH tonight for Mark Kotze's club. Nick Kurtz returns home to Pennsylvania, will bat third and play first base. Colby Thomas is in right field, cleaning up for the green and gold, with Zach Geloff batting fifth and captaining the outfield in center field. Tyler Soderstrom is in left and will be the number six hitter, with Austin Wins behind the plate batting seventh. Daryl Hernandez is the number eight hitter, playing second base today. We've seen him a lot more over at third, but getting the start at second with the lefty Sanchez on the mound. Brett Harris gets his first start of the year for the green and gold, batting ninth and playing third base. On the other side for Philadelphia, who enter play at 15-20, it's Trey Turner, the shortstop, leading off for Don Mattingly's club. Kyle Schwarber bats second and will DH. Then Bryce Harper, the first baseman, is the number three hitter for the Fightin' Phils. Adolis Garcia, the new addition to Philadelphia this offseason, will clean up and play right field, with Brandon Marsh, who might be swinging the hottest bat out of the Phillies, bats fifth and plays left field. JT Realmuto bats sixth and will be in harness for Philadelphia catching. Bryson Stott, the Las Vegas native, bats seventh and plays second base, with Alec Bohm manning the hot corner at third as the number eight hitter. And then Justin Crawford, the rookie number nine hitter, will play center field and round out the order. As Johnny mentioned, pitching matchup, Christopher Sanchez is the starter for the Phillies, 2-2, 2.90 ERA in seven starts. He's tossed 40 and a third innings, 48 hits, 13 runs are earned out of the 18 total runs he's given up, with 13 walks and 50 strikeouts. Luis Severino is 2-2, 4.46 ERA, 7 games, 38 and a third innings, 32 hits, 19 runs, all of them earned, with 23 walks and 40 strikeouts. Johnny, it's time for tonight's key performers, which is brought to you by Golden State Lumber and Showrooms. With the premier inventory across the Bay Area, Sacramento, and Stockton, you can't go wrong with Golden State Lumber and Showrooms. And I think the first key performer is Luis Severino. Two great starts, two wins. The first two wins of his season make it three in a row against a tough Phillies opponent that he has familiarity with going back to his time with the Mets. This is not going to be an easy envoy into this road trip, but you have your ace on the mound facing one of the best pitchers in the game in Christopher Sanchez. I think Luis Severino is the first key performer. The second one, I'm going to go with Nick Kurtz. A lot of family and friends here. He grew up about 60 miles away from this ballpark in Lancaster, Pennsylvania, Amish territory, and now has everybody here in a place that he used to frequent as a kid, coming and watching these Phillies. He grew up rooting for them, grew up loving the Phillies pinstripes, and now he's with the A's and hoping for a big series in a hitter-friendly ballpark in front of plenty of friends, family, coaches, and more. So that's going to be our key performers for tonight, and hopefully they both are able to check a lot of boxes for an Athletics team that is coming off of a series loss against Cleveland, who played the A's very well. But it's a new series, it's a new road trip against the Phillies and then eventually the Baltimore Orioles. But this is a Phillies team that has undergone quite a bit of change early on. As Charlotte Varnes in our earlier interviews said, Rob Thompson kind of had to fall on the sword. And the Phillies are a little bit hungrier for more. This is a team that has high-level playoff expectations, and I think at this point, World Series expectations. The core of their team are in their early to mid-30s now. There's a very limited window to go and contend for the World Series. They have the roster to do it. It's just about putting it all together. And Don Mattingly, a man that has a lot of experience in the managerial role, might be the one to answer the call and right the ship for Philadelphia that started off very slowly in 2026.
1: Yeah, you're right. And look, you look at this, the Schwarbers and the Harpers, Realmutos, the Turners, right? These guys know that the window is closing for this roster that is together right now. They've grown together. They just haven't been able to get it done. And it's been very frustrating. They always think, this is the year we'll get it done. In the postseason, it's been disappointment after disappointment for this club.
0: Johnny, for our key performers, do you agree? Severino, Kurtz?
1: Absolutely. Yeah, Kurtz, he doesn't shy away from times when he has friends and family, people close to him watching him play. And I think he's going to really bust out. Not that, he's been swinging a much hotter bat the last 4 weeks. But I think, from the start of the season. But I think this will be his road trip. I really do.
0: Yep. And for Nick Kurtz, he has provided something special for the fans. A's fans, time is running out. Friday, Nick Kurtz earned a walk for his 20th consecutive

0: consecutive game, tying the great Barry Bonds for second most all time. 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So that's 5 p.m. Pacific time as the Phillies have taken the field in their white uniforms. And a reminder, folks, this copyrighted broadcast is presented by authority of the Athletics and may not be reproduced or retransmitted in any form, and the accounts and descriptions of this game may not be disseminated without the express written consent of the Athletics. And now for the play-by-play, here's Johnny Dosko.
1: Well, Chris, this should be a lot of fun. I mean, these two ball clubs, and look, the A's splitting those six games. The A's have played really good baseball on the road. You talk about that 5-1 road trip, winning 2 of 3 against the Yankees, sweeping the Mets, and you're 10-8 overall on the road after that really rough start. Remember, the A's lost 5 of their first 6 games on the road. But Christopher Sanchez, a mighty, mighty tough left-hander, as he comes in, as we said, his record 2-2 in ERA 2.90, and his career 32-23 in ERA of 3.22. His last start against the Giants, and he had a no decision despite going 6 2/3 innings, allowing 4 hits and 2 runs. And his last win came on the 13th of April against the Chicago Cubs, 6 innings, 6 hits and 2 runs. So he's gone at least 5 innings in each of his first 7 starts. And again, over the last couple of years, he's been one of the best left-handers in the game.
0: There's no doubt about it, Johnny, and I think the Phillies are very excited to start their series at home with Sanchez. You know, this is a battle of two ace-caliber pitchers. And, you know, at this point in the season, when guys go down and get it, you usually don't see matchups like this late in the season. But we're getting a treat here on a beautiful, beautiful Tuesday evening in Philadelphia.
1: Well, Jacob Wilson to lead things off. Wilson riding an 8-game hitting streak. A's wearing the gray uniforms with the green and gold trim. Phillies, those traditional whites with the red letters and numbers. First inning brought to you by Golden State Lumber and Showrooms with the premier inventory across the Bay Area, Sacramento, and Stockton. The umpires for the game tonight: Malachi Moore is the home plate umpire. Lance Barrett, the crew chief, he's over at first. Alfonso Marquez at second base. And Mike Esterbrook is the umpire at third. Crowd still filing in on this Tuesday night. He's in the off day yesterday as the first pitch from the lanky left-hander, a fastball that swung on and missed, 0-1. They say 79 degrees, is that what it was?
0: 79 degrees, 6:42 start.
1: A little cooler than that, interesting. 0-1 pitch, that's chased and missed. And it's quickly 0-2, 46% sinkers for the left-hander. Now, defensively, it's Bryce Harper at first base, Bryson Stott at second. The shortstop is Trey Turner, and it's Alec Baum over there at third with Brandon Marsh in left, Justin Crawford in center. Adolis Garcia is over in right. Catcher JT Realmuto, and on the hill, the left-hander Christopher Sanchez. The 0-2 is bounced out of the third baseman. Baum up with it. He'll sling over to first in time, and there is one away. Going down in the first, and that will bring up the designated hitter, Brent Rooker. Rooker, 11 for 68. He's hitting .162, 3 homers and 12 driven in. He's at 497 hits for his career. He's also at 99 doubles for his career. So next one will be number 100 as Sanchez delivers, and the pitch is taken for a strike on the outside edge on a slider, and it's 0-1. First baseman Bryce Harper well off the line. Second baseman Stott shaded up the middle as the 6'6 left-hander to the plate, and the pitch. That's chased and missed on a changeup at 87. He mixes up his pitches well. Again, 3 pitches for this left-hander. And again, throws the sinker about half the time. Sinker, changeup, slider. We'll throw the changeup 35% of the time. Here's the pitch. That's taken. Strike 3 called at the knees. So there was the sinker. He strikes out Rooker, 2 down, and that'll bring up the first baseman, Nick Kurtz. Hurts, again, that on-base streak at 28. He's hitting 244, five homers, and 16 driven in. Grew up a Phillies fan, grew up idolizing Ryan Howard. And when Bryce Harper came over to the Phillies, Bryce Harper as well, left on left, Sanchez delivers, pitches chop foul into the screen. It's nothing and one. It's always a solid crowd when we come out here to Citizens Bank Park. As Sanchez from the far third base side of the rubber comes to the plate and the pitch. That's chased and missed. He threw a slider there to Kurtz. It's quickly nothing and two.
0: Well, the sinker and slider opponent averages are above 300 against those two pitches. The real one that they've been giving hitters fits is the changeup that he uses 35% of the time. 140 opponent average. But you have to remember, this is a guy who has a sub-3 ERA, so hasn't been hard contact on any of his pitches so far this year.
1: There's the 0-2 pitch. That's one bounce left side. Moon, who has left his stock, gloves it, slings it to first in time. It's a 1-2-3 first inning for the left-hander Christopher Sanchez. We're through half an inning. It's the A's nothing, and the Phillies are coming up.
2: It couldn't be. 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
1: Back here at Citizens Bank Park, bottom of the first, it'll be Trey Turner to lead things off against Luis Severino. Turner, Kyle Schwarber, Bryce Harper. Face Luis Severino is the right-hander to the plate. And the first pitch to Turner, that's in there for a strike. On a first pitch fastball at 95, and it's nothing and one. 330 down the left field lines, 387 in the left field power alley. It's actually 374 in the left center field gap. Pitch is swung on, fly ball to left field. Coming up is Soderstrom, makes the diving catch for the out. Nice play by Soderstrom, and there is one away. Oh, a sinking on Tyler. And a nice play out there, and there's one down here in the first.
0: Yeah, sinking line drive, you said. Not hit particularly hard, but Soderstrom had to leave his feet. He was playing back on Trey Turner. And a head-first dive. Not a full extension dive, but did go to ground and made a nice catch and left.
1: Here's Kyle Schwarber. 213, 11 homers, 20 driven in. Strong left-handed hitter. Severino delivers, and the fastball misses away. 1-0. It's 409, deepest part of left center. It's almost a straightaway center. Deepest part of the ballpark. 401 to straightaway center. It is 369, the right center field alley. And 330 as we set down the right field line. As the cutter misses inside. And the count on Kyle Schwarber. One ball and one strike. Or two balls, no strikes. 2-0 pitch misses high. 3-0 on Schwarber. Came back with a fastball at 97. Third baseman, Brett Harris, well off the line at third. The shortstop, Wilson, shaded just about straight up the middle. Here's the pitch. That 3-0 is in there for a strike on the inside edge, 3-1. The center fielder, Geloff, shaded a couple of steps toward right center. Geloff, just like Kurtz, has some friends and family here in the stands as the pitch is swung on, fouled back to the screen on a sinker. And it's now 3-2 on Kyle Schwarber. Schwarber, 2 for his last 16, does not have an RBI in the month of May, which got started this month. Severino, the leg kick, and now to the plate, the pitch. That swung on and lifted to center field. Geloff coming up. He reaches up and makes the catch, and there are two away. Now, defensively for the A's, it's Nick Kurtz at first base. Second baseman is Darryl Hernaez. The shortstop, Jacob Wilson. At third base is Brett Harris, with Tyler Soderstrom in left, Zach Geloff in center, and Colby Thomas over in right. Doing the catching, Austin Wins, and on the hill, the right-hander, Luis Severino. A's made a move. They acquired Jonah Heim from the Braves. As the pitch to Bryce Harper, left-hand hitter, that swung on and missed on a sweeper, and it's nothing and one. No score, bottom of the first. Thanks for joining us here from the bank, as they call it. Severino, the leg kick. Now the next pitch, the 0-1, that's taken for a strike at the knees on a sinker at 97, and quickly nothing and two. Thomas only about 20 feet from the warning track. Here's the pitch. That misses high.
0: See if Luis Severino decides to dance with that backdoor breaking ball. It worked so well for him in his last start against left-handed hitters. I wonder if he's going to set up there.
1: There's the 1-2. That's bounced right side. Off the glove of the diving Kurtz. It ricochets toward Hernandez, but it's going to be an infield single for Harper. Harper now 5 for his last 9. Good effort by Kurtz trying to make the diving play to his right. He almost smothered it, but went off his glove and kind of rolled toward Hernandez, who had no chance. And Harper is aboard. Here's Adolis Garcia, the right fielder. Garcia, the former Ranger, 244, 3 homers, 11 driven in. He's 7 for his last 23. Right-handed hitter as the pitch is taken inside. 1 ball and no strikes. Phillies, the world champions in 2008. And they've had a contending team for quite a while. Just haven't been able to get the job done. Here's the 1-0. Look out. Misses inside. That was a sinker at 95. It's 2-0.
0: And opportunities, Johnny. I mean, think of a number of years ago, this whole team was basically still together, and just a magical time in Philadelphia. It just didn't end up going the Phillies' way.
1: 2-0 pitch. This is outside 3-0. Great moment over there at first base between Nick Kurtz and Bryce Harper. Kurtz grew up rooting for Bryce Harper with his team, and what a thrill for Nick to get the opportunity to be at first base with one of the guys he really looked up to as a player. The 3-0 is taken outside, ball four. So Severino loses Garcia. Now the Phillies have first and second, two outs for maybe their hottest hitter, Brandon Marsh.
0: Marsh is on a 6-game hitting streak. He's a .333 hitter with runners in scoring position this year. And just a lot to like about Brandon Marsh. And looking at some of the stats, he's hit safely in his last 10 games coming into today. Over those 10 games, .375 batting average with a .575 slug, of course, across those 10.
1: Garcia and Harper take their lead. Pitch swung and smacked into center field for a base hit. Harper around third. They're going to hold him there as Geloff fires it in. So base is loaded now. Station to station. Here's JT Realmuto. So Marsh stays hot. Did not waste any time. Sharp single in the center. And here is Realmuto, who is 15 for his first 60 this year.
0: He got a knee-high fastball, Johnny, and I mean, it was right down the middle. And for a guy who's seeing the baseball well, that's not a pitch that is uncomfortable for him to handle. Let's just say that.
1: No question. He died in 7 straight. So here's Realmuto. Right-hand hitter as the pitch. That's in there for a strike. Fastball. Nothing in one. Real Muto. He's 8 for his last 27. He's starting to heat up a little bit. Marsh at first, Garcia at second, Harper at third, bottom of the first, no score. Severino delivers outside with a slider, and it's one ball and one strike. There was talk in the last couple years, would they deal Real Muto? But he's still with the club. He's got slightly open stance, feet pretty close together, 1-1 pitch. That's taken low, and now it's 2-1. And for Severino, in that last start against Kansas City, as Chris mentioned, 7 innings, 4 hits, and 1 run, 2 walks, 8 strikeouts. Last two starts, he's allowed 2 earned runs in 13 2/3 innings. 2-0 pitch, he's swung a fly ball to right. Thomas going back near the track, on the track. He makes the catch, and the inning is over. No runs, 2 hits, a walk, and 3 left. We're through an inning, and no score.
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13: Now,
1: second inning of today's game is brought, or second inning, I should say, is brought to you by California Community Colleges. As we go to the second, no score in the game here from Citizens Bank Park. And once again, here's Chris.
0: It's the number 4 hitter, Colby Thomas, coming up, right-handed hitter against Christopher Sanchez, who sat down the first 3 very easily, 2 ground outs and a punch out. Thomas, 267 on the year, homer, 2 runs batted in, and 15 at-bats. Went 3 for 11 on the homestand last week. The first pitch is a touch low on the sinker, 1 ball and no strikes. Well, Christopher Sanchez, 29 years old, left-handed starter. This offseason agreed to a new 6-year contract with the Phillies worth $103 million in new money. 1-0 pitch turned on foul, 1 ball and 1 strike. So initially, Christopher Sanchez, the year before, 2 off-seasons ago, signed a 4-year, $47 million extension, but performed so well they wanted to tack on 2 more years, and it cost him a bit of money. But now they have him for quite a bit of time. 1-1 windup and pitch. Colby laces it to right. Adolis Garcia moving back and over his shoulder. Makes the catch on the warning track right in front of the wall, and one is away.
1: You think about Christopher Sanchez, you look at that money, it just doesn't look like a lot of money for his talent. I think it's kind of a team discount, isn't it?
0: Certainly. And for Philly's team that's already committed a lot of money to their position group in Turner, Harper, and now Schwarber on that 5-year $150 million, you need a guy that's consistent in that rotation. You don't know how much longer Zach Wheeler is going to play. As Geloff swings on the first pitch, the right-handed hitter lines it into left and on the move, making the catch about 4 steps in is Brandon Marsh. 2 quick outs for Christopher Sanchez. And while Geloff heads back to the dugout, we'll take a quick pause for station identification on A's Cast.
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0: So it's the left-handed hitter Tyler Soderstrom up and taking low and outside. One ball and no strikes on the sinker. Two away, nobody aboard for the A's offense with no score in the top of the second inning. For Ken Korak, Chris Townsend, Cody Elias, with Johnny Dosco, Chris Carey here at Citizens Bank Park. 1-0 pitch fouled off, one ball and one strike. By Soderstrom, who's at 221 with four home runs and 19 runs batted in on the year. Had four hits and 15 chances on the homestand. And had a much better day at the plate 2 days ago where he went 3-for-4. 1-1 pitch, hit hard on the ground to the second baseman, Stott, who moves over two steps, gathers, throws to first, and that'll retire the side. Six up and six down for Christopher Sanchez through two innings. There is no score as we go to the bottom of the second here in Philadelphia.
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0: Bottom of the second inning, no score. Chris Carey, Johnny Dosco here on the radio for you. 7, 8, and 9 are coming up against Severino, who worked out of some traffic. It's the left-handed hitter Bryson Stott up, taking strike one on the outside corner, 0-1. Stott, 198 with two home runs and 11 runs batted in. It's a 182 hitter against right-handed pitching this year. A one pitch brushed off on the inside with a four-seam fastball. He leaned out of the way to make it a one-ball, one-strike count. Originally from Las Vegas, was a UNLV product. And he'll swing on this pitch and fly it to right center. Geloff on the run, still on his horse. He's going to play it off the base of the wall quickly. Gets the ball in quickly, but it won't matter. His Stott motors into second base, standing up with a leadoff double. And that is how the bottom of the second will begin for Luis Severino.
1: Yeah, for Stott, he hasn't had a multi-hit game, or he's had one multi-hit game since the 3rd of April, Chris. So he's been really reeling at the plate.
0: Both Stott and Bohm have had their struggles. Third baseman comes up. Right-handed swinger. 157, a homer, 15 runs batted in. First pitch is high on a sweeper by Severino. One ball and no strikes. Bohm is another player that over the last few years has had a lot of trade talks and buzz around him. Fastball inside, now two balls and no strikes as Severino misses with the sinker. is truly to see what return the Philadelphia Phillies could get for a guy like Bo.
1: Yeah, there's been a trade talk with him the last 2 or 3 years.
0: 2-0, a big swing and a miss on a fastball. Two balls and a strike. Bohm had 3 hits in a quick road series in Miami. With a pair of runs batted in. He has Stott on second base to work with. Now 3 balls and a strike after Severino misses with a sinker.
1: Yeah, I think Bohm's, his trade value 2 years ago probably at its highest, right?
0: Severino is set at his chest, and the 3-1 pitch comes home. It misses up top, and he walks him. So a leadoff double and a walk, and the rookie Justin Crawford, who also has Las Vegas ties, is coming up. Went to Bishop Gorman High School in Las Vegas and is the son of 4-time All-Star Carl Crawford. For Justin Crawford, made the opening day roster out of camp. Top prospect in the Phillies organization, has played well. 260, no homers, 7 runs batted. More of a contact guy, but has handled his own in center field and has done a good job for Philadelphia. Had a signature moment a few weeks ago with a walk-off hit here at the bank. See if he decides to show bunt. He will try and lay it down, and he fouls it away. It's a left-handed hitter behind at 0-1.
1: Yeah, his dad had a great career with the Rays. And, I mean, injuries, he would have had a much better career, actually, if not injuries derailed part of it.
0: You think about those teams that he played for. 0-1 is high, 1-1. And one team comes to mind more than most for me, the 2008 Tampa Rays. Bay Rays,
1: yes.
0: Who lost to these Phillies in the World Series. That was a stacked Tampa Bay team. One pitch. Crawford spins it back foul. 1-2.
1: It was. That was a really good World Series. That really was. I remember that.
0: What do you think of?
1: I remember it so well.
0: Ryan Howard, Chase Utley, Jimmy Rollins on one side. Evan Longoria just breaking into the big leagues. Crawford. Deonor Navarro. Pitched by Severino as a fastball up the way.
1: Yeah, Longoria was so good. And, you know,
0: Baldelli was there.
1: Don't forget Eric Hinsky. Also play there, yep.
0: Akinori Iwamura.
1: Nice. Good pull.
0: 2-2. Fouled away again. Crawford is fighting.
1: Well, that was your team, right? I mean, you grew up a Rays fan, kind of, right? Or
0: no.
1: More Braves?
0: More Braves.
1: Yeah.
0: I went to the only game, I think, of that series the Rays actually won. I believe at the Trop, the cowbells were wild. There was no energy quite like this park. 2-2, bouncing ball to first. That'll move both runners over. Kurtz will take it to the bag himself. Crawford is out, but the 3 unassisted in your scorecard works the same as almost like a sacrifice bunt, as now both runners are in scoring position for Trey Turner, who lined out to left after a diving catch by Soderstrom 1 inning ago. And for Turner, quite the resume. 3-time All-Star, 2-time batting champion, a silver slugger under his belt. He's 32 years old, which is something to keep an eye on in this Philadelphia team. We touched on it a little bit. As a lot of their core players are 32, 33, 34, even 35 years old and contributing every day at the big league level. These guys don't rest much. So Turner is up. The infield is in, and a first pitch swing and miss on a well-located sweeper away from the right-handed hitter, 0-1.
1: Yeah, you talk about that window closing, and I think, you know, the guys know it, and Dombrowski knows it, so it'll be interesting to see the next couple years which direction they go.
0: There's a fastball in the inside corner. It's called a ball, but now Wins is going to tap his helmet for an ABS challenge here. So an early usage of the challenge. And it does go for a strike at the bottom of the zone, excuse me. So from 1-1, it turns to 0-2.
1: Love that count leverage. That's the one thing about those challenges.
0: 0-2 pitch. Seve did spin one outside. One ball and two strikes. One out. Phillies have runners on second and third. Bohm at second. Stott at third. There is no score in the bottom of the second inning. Infield playing in. The outfield at normal depth. 1-2 pitch again. Severino spins at the same spot. Same result. Turner eyes it away. Two balls and two strikes. Severino set at his chest from the stretch. Deals home the 2-2 pitch. And he got him. Stuck with the sweeper. And a swing and a miss from Turner is the second out. So two are away for Philadelphia, and it's up to Kyle Schwarber to keep the inning alive with some more traffic for Severino. Man, that sweeper was never truly in the zone, just very deceptive pitch, and there was no way Turner was getting to that baseball.
1: Yeah, perfect time for it. Second and third, one out. Get the out, and any chance to get out of it.
0: Infield swung over to the right. First pitch is a cutter well inside on Schwarber. One ball and no strikes. December of last year, Schwarber stayed with the Phillies on a five-year, $150 million extension. And already has 11 home runs. Another sinker inside again, 2-0.
1: Yeah, the Schwarber sweepstakes, right? And it was the Phillies all along. We kind of knew that. But, you know, Pirates made a little put. The Reds made a play,
0: Cincinnati,
1: right?
0: Cincinnati was a player in Schwarber.
1: Was from that area, so.
0: Two balls and no strikes against a very fearsome hitter. But Severino goes with a high cutter. It's called a strike, and now Schwarber's going to challenge. He's kept their challenge. One batter ago. Let's see if it's in the zone. It is not. Schwarber is correct. Phillies retain their challenge, and from 2-1, it changes to 3 balls and no strikes.
1: I feel like hitters have done a better job on the challenge when it's higher in the zone, right? Or
0: north and south.
1: Yeah, for
0: east
1: sure.
0: And west has been more difficult for hitters.
1: For sure.
0: Teams. Infield will play back. 3-0 pitch. Severino fires in a fastball called strike on the outside corner. 3-1. Harris off the bag at third with runners on second and third and two outs. 3-1 pitch. Schwarber fouls it off. 3 balls and 2 strikes with two away. Well, Schwarber, 351 career home runs, 804 career RBIs. It's not out of the realm of possibility to think that he's easily going to get over the 400 mark. And possibly even to the 1,000 mark by the time it's all said and done. Then you start having some conversations about what Kyle Schwarber's career looks like and maybe even a chance to be immortalized in Cooperstown. Payoff pitch from Severino. Spun back foul right above us in the booth.
1: Yeah, I mean, it's realistic, right? Especially with the number of home runs he's putting up consistently every year over the last 3 or 4 years. You think of Schwarber, you think of 45 to 50 homers.
0: 3-2, fouled off again. Well, had his career high in a season for home runs and runs batted in. He was pushing Ohtani in the MVP voting. 56 home runs, 132 RBIs, and oh, by the way, he played in all 162 regular season games. A miraculous season that earned him a big payday. Now he'll call time. Severino at 47 pitches will have to fire a 48th here. With Bohm at second, Stott at third, two away and no score in the bottom of the second. Schwarber, the left-handed hitter at the plate. 3-2 payoff pitch, Schwarber takes and he's called out on strikes. 99 mile per hour heat freezes up Kyle Schwarber and leaves two stranded. So Severino gets out of some traffic again through two innings of play. It's the A's nothing and the Phillies nothing.
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0: 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Well, it's Austin Wins, the right-handed hitter, to lead off the third inning. There is no score here. And Sanchez deals in on a sinker, one ball and no strikes. Wins 086 average, no home runs, an RBI in 35 at-bats, limited action for the backup catcher, but they require his services a bit more as Langoliers is still on paternity leave. The 1-0 pitch is fouled off of Wins' foot to even the count at one ball and one strike. Congratulations to Shea and his lovely bride Reagan on their child, Owen Wade Langoliers.
1: What a great name too, right? Owen Wade Langoliers.
0: Sanchez's 1-1 windup and pitch is inside to Wins. Two balls and one strike. As Johnny mentioned before, the A's claimed Jonah Heim last night after the Braves designated him for assignment. So Heim returns to the green and gold here in Philadelphia. Could be an option off the bench, and we may see him in this series in the starting role. 2-1 pitch, a changeup swung through and missed. Now 2-2.

0: Sanchez's 2-2 pitch to Wins. And he stuck with the changeup, striking out Wins for the first out. So all seven batters who have come up have been retired by Sanchez, two by way of the strikeout. There's Darryl Hernández now. .224, homer, four runs batted in, 49 at-bats, right-handed hitter. Sanchez clips the inside corner with a changeup, 0-1.
1: He has so much confidence in that pitch, Chris. I mean, he'll throw it at any count, back-to-back, he'll triple up on it. This guy just knows he has a really good changeup.
0: No balls and one strike to Hernández. And it's in, one ball and one strike. It's something Dallas and I talked about on the television 2 days ago with Parker Messick being able to utilize the changeup. The A's were able to get to Messick, all things considered. Five innings for Messick, four earned runs, six hits. Second ever time he'd given up four runs or more in a start. 1-1 pitch, inside corner called strike. Darryl won't challenge, but he didn't like the result. 1-2.
1: Yeah, it started with that Colby Thomas homer, and they added two more, one from Gelop, one from Soderstrom, and they had really good approaches, I thought, that day against Messick.
0: One thing that was sorely lacking in the first two games of that series, Johnny, was dominating the middle innings. 1-2 pitch, skipped in the dirt, kept in front by Real Muto, 2-2. A's had no trouble striking first. They did so in each of the three games, but only had one win to show for it. After an 8-5 win by Cleveland in Game 1, then a 14-6 win from the Guardians in Game 2. 2-2 pitch, and a changeup causes Darryl to chase low and away, a swing and a miss. And that's back-to-back strikeouts, two away for Sanchez as Brett Harris comes up.
1: I mean, he has a great sinker, but that changeup is elite. And his out pitch, you got two strikes on a hitter, it's awfully tough against him.
0: Brett Harris makes his first start for the A's of the year, playing third base and batting ninth. Right-handed hitter 0-for-1 in limited action with the A's. And he nearly got hit on a back foot slider. No, he did get hit. And that'll be the first base runner for the A's. So a back foot breaking ball just grazed Harris's toe, and he will reach with two away. And Wilson coming up.
1: They're saying something from the Phillies dugout. I'm not sure if it's Mattingly or somebody saying something to Malachi Moore, the home plate umpire. I think they were checking. They were checking to see if they're going to challenge it.
0: I mean,
1: it must have grazed it, right, yep. Chris? Because
0: top of his back right foot, maybe a toe. Jacob Wilson up on an 8-game hitting streak. He grounded out to the third baseman Bohm his first time up. First pitch to Wilson. He'll take a strike on a changeup, 0-1. Two away. Harris on first. He's held on by Bryce Harper. There is no score between the A's and Phillies in inning number three. Jacob, 333 over his last 15 games entering play today. Now a ball in the dirt. Real Muto bodies up and blocks it. And Harris will stay put for the moment, 1-1. Jacob was 9-for-24 with two doubles and an RBI on the homestand against Kansas City and Cleveland. And now Harris will break for second. Bouncing ball, and that's through the right side and into right field for a hit. Harris moves to third. Garcia's gun is late. And Jacob Wilson executes perfectly on a hit and run, which you rarely ever see anymore.
1: But how many times have we seen it with Wilson just taking that pitch the other way? It's like clockwork, and even that ball was on the inside, going towards the inside of the plate, and he just chopped it into right field. Whenever there's a first baseman holding on a runner, you know Jacob has all that room to work with out there, Chris.
0: So Wilson extends his hitting streak to 9 games. The A's have their first runner in the scoring position as Rooker comes up. He was called out on strikes back in the first. Now has Wilson at first and Harris at third, but two are away, Johnny. Short lead for Wilson as Harper holds him on. Sanchez from the stretch fires home. Rooker will swing and foul it away, 0-1. Remember 2 years ago, what a series it was here at Citizens Bank Park for the A's. A lot of power, a lot of home runs. July 14th game especially, the A's hit 8 home runs, including 2 from Rooker.
1: Yeah, right.
0: A one pitch, chased a low changeup. He's behind at 0-2.
1: Yeah, Butler had 3, remember? Seth Brown had 1. Man.
0: Rooker's homers total just over 900 feet. 450, then 452. He one-upped himself. 0-2 from Sanchez. Rooker takes the changeup. Low and outside. 1-2. All 8 home runs, if you combine them together, they total 3,340 feet in one game.
1: It's 3/5 of a mile. Crazy.
0: 1-2 pitch. Rooker takes the changeup low. 2-2.
1: Good takes there from Rooker on those changeups that were close.
0: Not an easy pitch if you're a right-handed hitter. Sanchez has had success, already 3 strikeouts, 2 of them on the changeup. Two and two. That's lined into center field, but it'll hang up for Crawford, who moves in about 3 steps and makes the catch at chest height. So tagged by Rooker, but no damage done against Sanchez in the top of the third. No runs, 1 hit, no errors, 2 left on base. Through 2.5, there is no score.
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1: No score heading into the bottom of the third inning. Severino back to work. First pitch strike against Harper on a sweeper, 0-1. Third inning of tonight's game. 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There's strike two on Harper. It's a guy who already has a hit in this game. So the average steadily climbing for him against Severino in his career, 3-for-6 with a pair of homers and 3 RBIs. And a .355 hitter with no outs this season. Sprays a foul on the 0-2 pitch into the left field foul seats. Well, Johnny, no doubt this managerial change has affected this Phillies team. So far 6-1 under Mattingly's tutelage. 0-2 check swing in the dirt on a sweeper. He did not go, says Mike Estabrook at third. But to have a first baseman, a former first baseman, with Harper, who has done well at the position, kind of being that voice for him, I think that would be a big help for number three here in Philadelphia. Severino's 1-2 pitch. And it's on the inside corner. It's deemed a ball, but Wins is going to challenge. He was successful last inning. See if he is again here in the third. It'd be close. And it just barely misses. Outside corner.
2: How close is that?
1: By a tenth of an inch.
2: Wow.
1: The A's burn a challenge, so they have one remaining in regulation play. 2-2. That's crushed to right center field. Thomas on the run. He's still going back, still going, and it is gone. So Harper's eighth home run of the year and his third in his career against Severino puts Philadelphia ahead 1-0.
2: Well, you said, I mean, the A's are catching the Phillies. They are hot. And Bryce Harper now 6 for his last 10.
1: Garcia swings away on a sweeper and fouls it off. 0-1 to the right-handed hitting right fielder. Well, the Phillies have already matched their score from last night's game against the Marlins, where they won 1-0. Nola got his second win. Keller got his second save. Inside corner sweeper called strike 0-2. And Jansen Junk, the former A, got the loss, but he's had a really good year so far in the starting role for the Marlins.
2: Yes, you know, the Marlins couldn't even give the Phillies a day game. They come back. That was a night game, and they had to come back. Talk with Tom Fransky about it. That's pretty tough.
1: 0-2 to Garcia, high and away, 1-2. Garcia signed a 1-year, $10 million contract with Philadelphia last December after his long tenure with the Texas Rangers, where he won a World Series ring in 2023. 1-2 pitch, fouled off. I think that the Phillies that already had a lot of power in the leadoff spot, now the number two spot today with Schwarber, wanted to add some more right-handed power with the departure of Nick Castellanos, which was something that happened later after the signing of Garcia. 1-2, hit hard on a rocket, one hop, Wilson gathers, throws to first, and one is away.
2: I think it's safe to say, I don't think the Rangers win at all without this guy, Adolis Garcia, right? He was so pivotal down the stretch. Those postseason games, he was tough to get out.
1: Brandon Marsh is up, extended his hitting streak to 7 games on the first pitch he saw back in the first inning. Phillies loaded the bases with 2 outs and came up empty-handed, but now have a 1-0 lead after a Bryce Harper solo home run to the right center field seats. First pitch outside, 1-0. Severino just threw his 60th pitch. 1-0 is a changeup, and it was whiffed on a swing from Marsh. 1-1. one pitch turned on foul.
2: Yeah, we're talking about those win-win trades where both teams benefit. The Brandon Marsh for Logan Ohapi deal, good for both clubs. You got the starting catcher with the Angels. They love him. They love Brandon Marsh here. You know, Philly fans do. So that's one of those. I think both clubs benefited, don't you?
1: Without question. Now, Ohapi had his struggles last year, but yeah, the Angels need him to find finer form behind the plate. 1-2 and a wave and a miss on a three-quarter swing from a sweeper to the back foot of Marsh. So Severino strikes out. Philadelphia left fielder, two are down, and JT Realmuto will come up with a 1-0 lead and no one aboard. Severino at his chest will wind up the first pitch. And he misses his spot. Low and outside. 1-1 and no strikes. Now you were saying it, Johnny. A late game for Philadelphia last night. Had to come back in and probably got to Philadelphia in the early hours of the morning. 1-0 pitch. Up and in. Check swing. He did not go around, according to first base umpire Lance Barrett. But there's been no hangover so far. The Phillies have the lead through three innings. 2-0 is popped up in foul ground. Wins giving chase, and he just runs out of room as the ball creeps over the screening and into the first row of seats.
2: What do you think of the ballpark, my friend?
1: You know, I've been here quite a few times, but it's just always incredible to see this fan base coming out. I mean, it's a Tuesday. It's a beautiful day for baseball. I know there's going to be slightly inclement weather over the next few days, but this is a ravenous town for sports. 2-1, swept foul on a line to right field. 2-2.
2: Yeah, it was a nice day today, just walking around the park across the street from the hotel. Vibrant, great energy, the city.
1: That was a great off day.
2: Yeah, it was.
1: A grade A off day for everybody who was able to hang around Philadelphia. 2-2 pitch, fouled off of Wins' glove. With two away, no one aboard, Philadelphia leads 1-0 in the bottom of the third.
2: Hey, you've been here. You haven't called a game here, though. What do you like? What do you get? Do you like the vantage point?
1: I do.
2: Yeah.
1: Good sight lines. See the crowd. There's a good third deck right below us that we can see fans, and but a little bit of a quieter crowd today despite the 1-0 score. Usually they're very rowdy here in Philadelphia. 2-2, chopper on two hops to second. Hernandez doesn't have to move at all and slings over to first for the final out of the third. But Bryce Harper, it's a solo home run, and through three innings of play, it's Philadelphia 1 and the A's nothing.
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5: Nick Kurtz will lead things off. It'll be Kurtz, Thomas, and Geloff. 3-4-5 face Christopher Sanchez. He's got a little two-out rally going in. Harris hit with a pitch, and then Wilson that single the other way, moving Harris to third, and then Rooker lined out to Crawford in center to end the inning. And Sanchez delivers in the first pitch. That swung on and missed. First pitch sinker, and it's nothing one on Kurtz. Grounded out to Bohm, actually, to end the first inning. Bohm retired, Sanchez retired the first 80 faced. 1-0 Phillies, top of the fourth. As Sanchez delivers in the pitch, that's one little ground ball, one hop back to the pitcher, gathers himself, throws to first, there is one away. The one out in the fourth inning, that will bring up the right fielder, Colby Thomas.
4: Sanchez is moving right along, Johnny. 37 pitches, he has one out in the fourth. Extremely efficient. One thing you want, especially to begin a series, is to bounce a starter out of the game. Sanchez has gotten some very quick outs early.
5: Well, he has, throwing strikes. Here's Thomas as Colby takes a strike on the inside edge. Colby got it going for the A's in that game on Sunday. The home run off Parker Messick after Messick worked a perfect first. Where Colby is his first home run of the year. As Christopher Sanchez to the plate in the pitch. That's chased of his good changeup. And it's nothing and two. It just pulls the string so beautifully, as Chris said. 35% changeups for this left-hander. There's been all this talk, especially over the last few weeks, about Mike Trout coming over to the Phillies from here. The 0-2 pitch, that's bounced on, two ops to third. Bohm is up and then fires to first in time, and there are two away. Another ground ball out. It's five ground ball outs induced by the left-hander Christopher Sanchez. Two away, and here's Zach Gelof.
4: And there was talk about Mike Trout, who's having a resurgent year for his career. There was also articles written about Bryce Harper getting traded elsewhere when the Phillies were really down. Yeah. And I just don't see that being a possibility.
5: Here's Gelof, right-hand hitter, as he takes inside, and it's 1-0. I think Geloff's parents and had a chance to visit with them before the ball game. They were talking about the fact that they were here at the 2008 World Series. World Series you alluded to earlier, the 1-0 pitch. That's one bounced toward the shortstop. Well, Zach and Jake Gelof were there too, as Trey Turner fires to first in time, and it's a 1-2-3 fourth inning for Christopher Sanchez. We are through 3.5. It's still the Phillies 1 and the A's nothing.
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3: 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Here is Bryson Stott, who doubled in that second inning. As the first pitch, a cutter that misses, one ball and no strikes, going to challenge. The A's are challenging the ball call.
4: This is better be all over this one, Johnny.
3: And he wasn't. They're going to lose this challenge. And the A's are now out of challenges.
4: You know, on a count like that, nothing count, and he was now successful on one of three. They burned the challenge early. You know, that's a tough one to lose.
3: It is. It's to stop. That's one that popped up foul territory, third base side. Harris moving over, has some room, and Brett makes the catch near the tarp. And there is one away. Yeah, you got to be careful with those challenges, man, because now you get to a critical time, eighth or ninth inning, you don't have those challenges left.
4: No, you got a guy in Christopher Sanchez on the mound. Consider your personnel, how he's pitched so far. It's been nearly flawless from him, Johnny. You don't know if you're going to see the bullpen, and this guy, it's not even a matter of location. He's generating a lot of swings and misses on the changeup, even if it's not in the zone.
3: For sure. Alec Bohm, the hitter in the first pitch. That's one little pop-up down the right field line, slicing on Kurtz, and he'll run out of room. That's in amongst the spectators. And it's nothing and one. Bohm walked in that second inning. Severino able to get out of a couple of jams. The Phillies left five men on in the first two innings. But the bases loaded in the first, second, and third in the second. And a home run from Bryce Harper. Difference in this game. 1-0 Phillies, bottom of the fourth. This is game number 35 for the A's. 18-16 coming in. The 0-1 pitch, that swung and smacked into right field for a base hit. So Bohm with a one-out single the other way. He's been struggling. He now has 10 hits in his last 53 at-bats. And here is Justin Crawford, the center fielder. Crawford bounced out to Kurtz at first base in the second. And that moved runners to second and third. But Severino, good job of striking out Turner and Schwarber to end the threat. As the pitch to Crawford misses inside, one ball and no strikes. The A's 4-8 against the Phillies over the last 4 years. They won three of the last four here in Philadelphia. Pitch foul back over the screen and amongst the crowd. And it's now one ball and one strike on Crawford. One run, five hits for the Phillies. No runs, one hit for the A's. Even the bag at third, about 12 feet off the line is Harris as Severino at the belt and out of the plate. That swung on and missed on the sinker. And it's now 1-2 on Crawford. Well off the line and right is Colby Thomas. Severino peeks back at Bohm. Now the right-hander delivers on the pitch. That misses high. And it's now 2-2 on Crawford, hitting .257 on the year, no homers and seven driven in. Tomorrow it'll be left-hander Jeffrey Springs against the right-hander Zach Wheeler. Thursday, JT Ginn, Andrew Painter. As pitch is dribbled foul toward the Phillies dugout. A's will take the bus after the game on Thursday to Baltimore. The night game and about a 2.5-hour drive to Baltimore, then take on the Orioles Friday, Saturday, and Sunday. Right-hander looks in. As Bohm takes the lead at first, right-hander over to first to keep an eye on Bohm. So is your dad coming? Will he be here on the off day?
4: Not Philadelphia.
3: No, I mean the off day Monday.
4: Yeah, they'll be
3: They'll be in Sacramento, right?
4: They're in San Diego, and then they'll fly in that Sunday night.
3: Okay, great. Here's a pitch that's hit down the third base line, backhanded by Harris, and has trouble getting the ball out of his glove. From glove hand to throwing hand, it's going to end up being a base hit for Crawford. Not an easy play by any means, but Harris will be the first one to tell you he usually makes that play. And it was really from the transfer from glove hand to throwing hand.
4: But even if he transferred it cleanly, I don't know if you get him. With Crawford's speed up the line, Brett Harris made a wise choice to put it in his pocket, because if you force a throw on the run, I mean, like you said, now, 9 times out of 10, he does make that play, or at least makes an accurate throw over. But because of the bobble, it's a smart decision to put it in your pocket here.
3: As soon as he bobbled it, he made the right call. But that is a play he usually makes. Here's Trey Turner, first and second, with one out, as the pitch misses away with the first pitch sweeper. It's 1-0. 6 hits for the Phillies. We're in the bottom of the fourth. A's trailing 1-0. Game 1 of a 3-game set. As the pitch, that's a little chopper foul up the third base line. Now 1-1 on Trey Turner. Turner's been struggling. 1 for his last 15. Here's the pitch. That's swung on and foul back.
4: You know, a few seasons ago, Trey Turner found himself in the Los Angeles Dodgers, performed well for LA. A lot of people thought maybe he would stay in the West Coast and be a Dodger, but he, I believe, lives in Florida in the offseason, wanted to be in the East Coast, and reunited with his teammate Bryce Harper here in Philadelphia.
3: For the pitch, that's taken outside. Yeah, right, both Washington Nationals, right? Count is now 2 balls and 2 strikes on Turner. Kyle Schwarber, the on-deck hitter. I mean, Severino, he's had traffic all night. Right-hander delivers in the pitch. That's taken outside and low. Now 3-2 on Turner.
4: Now Johnny's at 84 pitches with just one out in the fourth inning. I mean, this may be a shorter outing for Severino, but what you can hope for is, even if it is, you just have this one run of damage. You look back on a few hits, a few deep counts, and try to work on it in the next start.
3: Yeah, playing with some fire right now. The 3-2 pitch is swung on, fly ball to right field. Thomas going back near the track, on the track, at the wall, leaps up, and he makes the catch for the out. Nice job by Colby Thomas, and there are two away.
4: What a dangerous situation Thomas found himself in. Did not feel for the wall whatsoever, just kept backtracking, and luckily when he elevated, he had just a little bit more room to jump, because if that wall was in about another foot, he collides with the wall, his body moves forward, and that ball drops. Colby able to make a nice play in right field, robbing Turner of an extra base hit.
3: Here's Kyle Schwarber, flied out to the center fielder Geloff in the first. He struck out looking to end the second. So, there's really been a high wire act with Severino, just the only run, that Harper homer. We're in the bottom of the fourth, 1-0 Phillies. Schwarber, left-hand hitter with 11 homers on the year. See, he hits it hard but foul outside first and down the line. And it's 0-1. Again, the Phillies came into play. And they were 9.5 back. I mean, the Braves, 25-11 now, Chris. They're 14 games over 500. There's the pitch. That's taken inside. You told me before the year started, look out for the Braves. But even you didn't expect this kind of start, right?
4: Absolutely not. I thought they were going to be a wild card contender. But to be 8.5 games up, and we're not 40 games into the season yet.
3: It's May 5th. Here's the pitch. That's a good pitch on the inside edge. Man, good sinker. And the count is now 1-2 on Schwarber, hitting just 209 on the year.
4: That was a good sinker working in, a little back whip, some arm side run. That's what locked Schwarber up 2 innings ago.
3: Next pitch misses down and in. Good stop by Wins. And the count now 2 balls and 2 strikes on Schwarber. It's funny, I've seen it, the film clippings of that Cubs show, and they talked about Schwarber playing the outfield and John Lester's frustration and watching Schwarber try to play left field. You know, he came in as a catcher originally, then he went to the outfield, and now he's just a full-time DH.
4: Remember when he went to Boston for half a second?
3: That's
4: he was
3: right.
4: Playing first base.
3: Yeah. 2-2 the count. As Severino checks second, the 2-2 pitch. That's slow roller toward the third baseman, Harris. He'll throw to first in time to get him. And the inning is over. You know, the decision to make with Bohm going by was going to tag out Bohm, but it's so good at those ground balls coming in, and they get the 5-3 put up. Nice job by Brett Harris. No runs, two hits, two left. We're through four. It's still 1-0 Philadelphia.
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3: 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The A's are trailing as Tyler Soderstrom will face Christopher Sanchez. Soderstrom wins. Hernandez 6-7-8. Face the left-hander. As he delivers left on left, and the pitch that's hit foul to the screen, and it's 0-1. One run, 6 hits for the Phillies. No runs, 1 hit for the A's. Blue Jays and Rays tied at 2. That game's in the top of the 5th. Red Sox, they lead the Tigers 10-2. That game's in the top of the 4th inning. Christopher Sanchez to the plate. 0-1. It checks his swing on a slider. And in this, 1-1. Did not go. Sanchez, as Chris said, he's been efficient. 44 pitches for the lefty. And a 1-1 offering. That swung on and missed. Now in the sinker at 96, and it's 1-2.
4: And there's no secret. I mean, the best home ERA in the last 3 seasons, minimum 15 starts. He's on that list. Tyler Mahle with 1.84 ERA. Reynaldo Lopez, 1.91. Sanchez, 2.01 ERA at home.
3: Here's the 1-2 pitch. That swung on and missed. Down he goes. Got him on the changeup. So he strikes out Soderstrom, and for Sanchez, that is strikeout number 4. He's retired 5 straight and 13 of 15. And here is Austin Wins, the catcher.
4: Well, Wins, you know, looking for something offensively. Had a successful challenge and then burned the other 2 last few innings. So wanting to make up for it with his bat here.
3: Sanchez delivers, and that slider swung on and missed. It's 0-1. Just joined us, Bryce Harper, with a solo homer, his 8th of the year, back in the 3rd inning, and that's been the only run of this game. Sanchez to the plate, in the 0-1. That's in there for a strike. 0-2 on the right-hand hitting Wins, 3 for his first 36. Darryl Hernandez is the on-deck hitter. Center fielder Crawford, and a couple of feet, you know, Three steps toward right center as Sanchez delivers in the 0-2 pitch. That swung on and missed. Down he goes. Pulled the string. Strikes out, wins on the changeup. And that is now five strikeouts for Christopher Sanchez. Two down. And here is Darryl Hernández.
4: He's at 49 pitches. He's about to throw his 50th. He's got two outs in the fifth inning. He is just steamrolling through the A's lineup today.
3: He's on a great pace right now. Hernández, right-handed hitter. In the grass at third is Bohm. Second baseman shaded up the middle. That's Stott. And Sanchez delivers in the pitch. That swung on and popped up. The second baseman, Stott, calling for it. He's under it, and he makes the catch 4 feet from the infield dirt. It's another easy 1-2-3 inning for the left-hander Sanchez. He's retired seven straight, and we're through four and a half. It's the Phillies 1 and the A's nothing.
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3: We go to the bottom of the fifth, still 1-0. The Phillies leading it as Bryce Harper, the hitter, and Bryce Peake swinging a miss. On the first pitch sinker, it's 0-1. Harper singled and homered again, six for his last 10. OPS now at 821 for Bryce. As the pitch that's taken in, so looked like a changeup there. Was that one just missed? And yet that was one where you wish you had your challenge back. That looked like it caught the inside edge. It's 1-1 on Harper. Wilson shaded up the middle of the shortstop. Here's the 1-1 pitch. That's hit foul to our left. For a moment there, you saw Wins, and you could tell he just wanted to challenge it, but no challenges left. It's 1-2 on Bryce.
4: He was upset on that last pitch, the foul ball. You can see him uttering some maybe not so PG words to himself that he missed a pitch that was in his zone.
3: 1-2 pitch. That misses high. Another it was a sweeper there. It's 2-2 on Bryce Harper. Harper on pace for getting to Cooperstown in a brilliant career. He turned 34 in October. The 2-2 pitch, that's bounced on the left side. Harris will scoop it up and on the run, sling it over to first, and there is one away. So 5-3 on the put out, one down. And for Severino,
17: That is five ground ball outs he has induced. And here is Adolis Garcia, the right fielder.